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8: Promising to crush Iran economically. I'm Lisa Lacera, Fox News. President Trump posting on Truth Social, this will be economic warfare and isolation on an unprecedented scale. Earlier, the president again claimed that ships are getting through Iran's Strait of Hormuz.
9: Right now, the strait is open. A lot of boats are coming through. People aren't reporting that, and that may slow down a little bit at some point. But right now, a lot of boats are coming through.
8: The president also posting on Truth Social that any country that provides any lifeline to Iran will also face economic consequences. The UAE has suspended all trade with Iran after it says it's come under renewed fire from Tehran. Incoming ballistic missile fire triggered nationwide warnings last night. It was the first time in weeks such an alarm had sounded. After the White House announced a deal with Canada on tariffs, the president was asked if the U.S. would lower tariffs on steel and aluminum.
9: Farmers have been hurt very badly by Canada, and they won't be paying any tariffs anymore. And we may bring some of the tariffs down to a level where other countries are, because Canada was paying a higher tariff.
8: The president said he plans 50% tariff on Canadian goods had been paused for 3 days, so details can be ironed out. 7 people, including 5 Americans, killed when a safari helicopter crashed in a remote part of Kenya.
10: Among those killed was Jose Suarez, an executive with Telemundo, the Spanish language network owned by NBC Universal. Kenyan authorities say the Lady Lori helicopter went down near Mount Ololo, a popular tourist destination. Investigators are trying to determine the cause.
8: Fox's Carmen Roberts. A Missouri judge will allow 2 new U.S. House districts backed by President Trump to be used in the November election. The new districts were used in the August primaries. On that day, the state's Republican Secretary of State rejected a petition seeking to force a referendum on using the new map. 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
14: I'm Jay Gorwin. Deer hunting regulations are being implemented to help combat the spread of chronic wasting disease. Hunting season starts September 1st. The regulations good for 120 days. Officials say the move should help reduce activities that bring deer together and limit the movement of animals that are potentially affected. No good news for anyone utilizing that woodland ferry. Still closed as crews make a mechanical repair. I'm Jake Orwood.
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4: Jesse Kelly Show, final hour of the Jesse Kelly Show on a wonderful Wednesday, a hump day. So we're going to have all kinds of stuff that we have to get to this hour. We're going to talk about what the census found. Surprise, surprise, foreigners voting in the elections. Communists are almost always rich kids. What's that about? We'll discuss it. A sharp decline in America's support for India. All that, I'll get to a bunch of emails, so much more coming up in the final hour of the Jesse Kelly Show on a Wednesday. In fact, I want to begin actually with this one. Jesse, I'm a 56-year-old, to recap before I go to the email, Tiana Desher, joined us last night. She's one of these economic brain types. That's why I wanted her to come on. And she dropped a bomb on the show. Just absolutely dropped a bomb. Here was the bomb she dropped. Social Security. The way the laws are written, right? She wasn't advocating for or against this. She was saying, the way the laws are written, when Social Security becomes insolvent, 2032, I think she said maybe 2033, but 2032, we'll go with that. If nothing is done between now and then, then everybody on Social Security, maybe this is you, is going to get a 24% reduction in their Social Security check. The reason I say that's a bomb is I have many people in my life who get Social Security. I know many people who need Social Security. We get emails all the time from people who that's how they pay their bills. If it's not their only source of retirement income, it's a big chunk of it. And all of a sudden reducing that by 24%, by a quarter basically, that is gigantic. Now combine that with the knowledge that nobody in Washington, nobody has the courage to discuss this issue. And they don't want to discuss it because it's the ultimate electoral pariah. If you so much as mention maybe reforming something in some way, you will lose your seat. It's the biggest guarantee to lose. So everyone's afraid to touch it, yet the math says this catastrophic event is coming, and it's coming soon. 2032, it's not that far away. It's soon. And so anyway, that's what came out last night. Back to this email. Jesse, I'm a 56-year-old electrician and have paid into Social Security for 40 years. I just heard your guest about the 24% cut. They are giving all this free stuff to other nations, immigrants, and citizens that don't pay anything in, and I'm about to lose my beeping retirement fund. My government has completely betrayed blue-collar America. I'm ready to revolt. This is not the only one of these emails I got, and I knew it was coming. Look, I didn't know that it was coming that soon. When she dropped that, I'd not heard that before. I knew insolvency was coming, and I didn't know the laws flat-out written 24% reduction. All right, this guy says he's getting ready to revolt. It's hard to blame him. Think about this. I don't know what your situation is, but 56 years old? I don't know what his plan is. Could be next year retiring. Could be 10 years from now retiring. Who knows what his plan is? And to find out that the

0: government has so mismanaged the funds in this country that he is about to get his retirement slashed, it is going to create so much anger at a time where there already is probably more anger now towards the government than there ever has been before. Republicans and Democrats, I'll read you this little tidbit. This is from Ryan Gruduski. I want to make sure he gets credit because I didn't dig this up. This year had the highest number of incumbents lose their primary of any non-redistricting year since 1970. What was going on in 1970? In 1970, the Vietnam War was raging. By that point in time in the war, I mean, I realize it was always fairly controversial, but by that point in time in the war, it was majorly controversial. There was such anger towards the government. There were a bunch of people who lost their primaries because of it. This year, 56 years later, we've had as many as that. There is so much anger and resentment towards Washington, D.C., and it's totally justifiable right now. I think, and I don't want you to freak out about this, because all you and me, all we can do is just live through every day. That's all we can do. Wake up, tackle whatever controversy is in front of us, and get through every single day. I think that we're going to see a lot of political upheaval in the next few years in this country. I think we will. And I'm not saying there's going to be a civil war. That's not at all what I'm saying. I'm not saying that at all. Who knows what will come, but that's not what I'm saying. But you can see the American people being so dissatisfied. And as their standard of living goes down, I know you already saw our national debt hit $40 trillion a day. So that's going to lower our standard of living. So standard of living going down, inflation killing every single person, Social Security, potentially, if nothing is done in the future, getting slashed like that. You could see the American people wiping out their government at the polls every 2 years. You really could see it every 2 years. There's a chance, as we already talked about, there's a chance it's coming in November. I don't celebrate that. I'm going to work very hard to make sure that does not happen, but I can't swim against the ocean. You can't either. We can only do what we can do. There's a chance, even though the country does hate Democrats. This is a feather in our cap.
1: PU, when it comes to the Democratic brand, the net favorability rating of the Democratic Party. You know, back in 2018, when Democrats, during the first Trump presidency, right, when they were able to win back control of the House, they were even. They were even, right? Favorable minus unfavorable, even at 0-0-0. Now look at this. 25 points underwater. Oof.
0: Country hates Democrats. That might help us. I'm assuming it will help some. There's a chance we just get wiped out in November because everyone's mad stuff's too expensive. And then maybe 2028, maybe the backlash goes the other way, or maybe it keeps going our way. Then maybe 2032 comes back the other way. Maybe, I mean, think about that. There's a chance we see huge political swings in this country back and forth in the next few years. And I know that's daunting, obviously. I'm not going to sit here and cheer for it. I just want stability. I want to live in peace. I want to watch my documentaries and talk about history with you. I don't want these massive controversies and terrible things that affect your life. So I'm not celebrating it. But I'll tell you what, it's going to be interesting times. It's going to be interesting times. Hey, Jesse, I appreciate the commentary on delicious foods, and I've made your world-famous queso to the delight of many friends. I travel a lot in my work, however, and I need some of your best suggestions for delicious foods I can get, quote, on the road. I already logged Taco Bell and Fritos. What else is out there that I'm missing? Please don't include anything Ob would suggest, as I already know it won't taste good. And you are, of course, correct about that. His name is Bill, says I can say his name. Speaking of Ob, I'll get back to you in a moment, Bill. Speaking of Ob, do you know what she did? She decided she wanted to have a wrap, right? Which is, a wrap is what? It's a burrito, right? She wanted to have a wrap, but instead of taking a tortilla like a normal human being, or a piece of whatever, unleavened bread for Chris. Instead of that, she baked some sort of, Chris, get this, egg cottage cheese mixture. I made the exact same face. And I was trying not to make the face as she was describing it to me because she was so proud. She baked that into some protein-packed, ultra-healthy tortilla. And then she filled that with other healthy stuff and ate it. And I know, Chris, I'm going to throw up too. And she liked it. When she was telling me about it, she wasn't horrified. Jewish producer Chris is driving right now. She wasn't horrified. She was happy. What, Chris? Refried beans on burritos? Oh, yeah. And you know how much I hate beans. Refried beans are all right by me. Yeah, they can really make a good nacho. All right, I'll answer Bill's question. Then we'll talk about why the hatred of India? Hang on.
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Jesse Kelly Show on a wonderful, amazing Wednesday, a hump day. Remember, you can email the show, jesse@jessekellyshow.com. Before we get to these poll results, America is pretty sour on India, and what's that all about? Before we get to that, I have to finish answering Bill's question. Travels a lot, looking for good road food that he doesn't have to tell his wife and or girlfriend about. I'll hit you with a couple things. First, Church's Chicken. I know you're traveling. You will always want to make sure you know and follow the firearms laws in whatever area you're in. Not saying that's what I do, but I'm advising you to do that. Try to make sure you have a gun on you if you go to Church's Chicken at all times. That said, Church's jalapeno cheese bombers are the greatest side item of any road place you can imagine in this country. They are fantastic. That's one. Two, I discovered something recently, and I'm going to tell you about it. I'm assuming you have heard, I guess it's going to depend on where you are, because I told my New York buddy about this last night. He'd never heard of it. Zapp's chips. You've heard of Zapp's? Chris is nodding his head. Of course, everybody in Texas and the South is going to know. I don't know how big they are up north or Midwest or California, but Zapp's chips. They're like these kettle chips. Zapp's chips. Discovered this one last week. Haven't told Ab about it yet because I'm worried about what she'll say. They have a new flavor called Big Cheesy. Big Cheesy. Chris, we've got to... Oh, wait, you're dieting, aren't you? I was going to say... Whatever, Chris, get some for me so I can eat them in front of you. We got to get some here in the studio, all right? All right. Jesse, the subject of this one is hatred for Jews. I enjoyed how you made a humorous response out of Tuesday's email that came from a guy who hates and blames Jews. Personally, it just fills me with anger to hear people talk that way. I honestly don't understand how we got here with a particular people group being treated with rank hatred and hostility. I really do appreciate you being above all that. Well, okay, you don't understand how we got here. That's very fair. And thank you for the email. But remember, a group of people, any kind, a religion, skin color, location, whatever, a group of people being on the outs with another group of people, that is not unique to our situation today. That's how human beings operate. That is an instinct inside of every human being. And by the way, it's a bad one, right? To some extent. To some extent, it's a bad one. I guess it can be good if you're trying to maintain a certain kind of culture or whatnot. But that can turn ugly so bad. We are good. We are right. Those people over there, they're bad. They're evil. And that is not unique to Jews or Christians or white people or black people or Americans or Chinese or anything else. That is how all of humanity has operated for the longest time. We're good. They're bad. That story, Jesus, the story about the Good Samaritan. The Good Samaritan story, where I mean, the Samaritans, they were very much on the outs with the Jews at the time, back in the day. The Samaritans were the dirty, low-down outsiders. Jesus said, hey, there's a Samaritan on the side of the road. You should stop and help that guy. Now, today, because we all have known that story, it's been passed down through history. Even Jewish producer Chris has heard that story, even though it's in the New Testament. Because we all know that story, we think to ourselves, well, yeah, you should stop and help the guy. Why wouldn't you stop and help the guy? Who cares that he's a Samaritan? You know, that word doesn't even mean anything to us. But remember, that was revolutionary teaching at the time. Wait, you want me to interact with a Samaritan? All humans act this way. And there's something else to it. And I need to drive this point home. IQ is hugely in play here. This is what I mean.
why do we do that? Why do we classify things like that? Hey, everybody with green eyes, evil. Everybody with blue eyes, good. What's tempting about doing that? It makes everything simple, doesn't it? It simplifies life. It simplifies who the good guys are, who the bad guys are. It makes everything simple. Well, who likes things ultra simple without any nuance whatsoever? Dumb people. Morons like that. If you go back throughout history and you look at the people who practiced the most rank prejudice against anybody, against everyone you can possibly find, not always, but almost always, they're the dumbest possible people you can find. You know, KKK is a good example in this country. You know that if you compare the KKK IQ to the IQ of Black Lives Matter activists today, I bet you they'd be identical. It's just the dumbest people. You find the dumbest, most low-rent people, and those are the people who want to make sense of life that way. These people are evil. These people are good. Whatever. 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

0: It is the Jesse Kelly Show on a fantastic Wednesday. Remember, if you miss any part of the show, you can download the whole thing, iHeart, Spotify, iTunes. Before we get back to the emails, I wanted to touch on this. Pew poll shows declining support for India among H-1B uproar. So this is going to be something that a lot of different ethnic groups, I guess I'll call it, nationalities, whatever, they're going to experience in America more and more going forward. And you can celebrate that. You can hate that. Maybe you are an Indian listening to the sound of my voice and that made you wince. Oh, no, I don't. So, look, I can't make anything better, but I can explain. Over the years, the country has, as you know, imported foreigners en masse. Probably 50 years, you could argue, 50, 60 years, we have imported foreigners, not just illegals, legals en masse, over and over and over and over and over again. This happens so often that now there are parts of the country that are saturated with people who are foreigners in the country. In fact, there are entire industries, government and otherwise, set up to bring more foreigners into the country. And in the case of people from India, again, it's not universal. It doesn't apply to everybody from India. Oftentimes, they set up these networks when they get here that are designed to import more. So it doesn't seem like or sound like you're just happy to be here, ready to assimilate. It sounds like you got here, got your foot in the door, and now your intention is to go grab everyone you know and bring them here too. Now, I understand that tribal way of thinking. I do. You can go to a Hindu temple here in Texas. This is just something that happens. And you will find signs, advertisements for helping people get visas for their relatives back home. It's a fact. It happens. You will see in American companies. It's happened many times before. This is not just unique to Indians, by the way. But if somebody of Indian descent, or maybe straight up from India, takes over a company or takes over at least HR in a company, all of a sudden the Indian population in that company will increase dramatically in the coming years and the American population will decrease. You want to know an example? Go look up USAA went through this exact same thing in recent years. So, and again, I want to stress, I understand tribal ways of thinking. Hey, those are my people. I want to care about my cousin, my tribesman, my dad, my... I understand the tribal way of thinking. I do. However, from an American's perspective, do you know what that seems like? That seems like conquest. That seems like an intentional conquest. It seems like an intentional invasion. You may think to yourself, hey, it's just my 10 cousins. I don't want them stuck in India. Everyone's dying of diarrhea. I want them to come to America. I understand that. But here in America, how do you think that looks? There is a gigantic monkey god statue in the state of Texas right now. I think it's 80 feet tall. Now, your religious beliefs are your thing. How do you think that looks? It looks bad. And now when you get to where we are now economically, where people cannot find good jobs, there's all kinds of layoffs. Some of that, a lot of that's due to foreigners, but a lot of it is flat out due to AI and various other things. The economy's changing. Whatever the reason, sometimes the reasons don't matter. If you've just been laid off and your brother's been laid off and you're stressing paying the bills, and you drive down to the local grocery store, and there's an Indian family of 12 in there buying food, it wouldn't be a stretch to think to yourself, you know what? What are they doing here? They probably got my job. And then you go home and you see what I mean? This is not going to be unique to Indians, people from India in the coming years. This is becoming more and more common. as we get more strained here in this country economically, there's going to be less and less tolerance, not just for foreign wars, foreign adventures. There's going to be less and less tolerance for new arrivals here in the United States of America. And that's how it's always gone. You get tremendously generous when things are well, when things are going well for you, when things are prosperous. You know, when you just got a promotion at work, and of course you come home and you say, honey, we're going to Red Lobster. I got a promotion. I just got a 10% raise. And you take her out that night. You know what you do? Instead of tipping 20% to the waitress, you know what? Make it 30. I got a little more scratch coming in now. It's human nature. And you know what happens when you get laid off? We're not going to Red Lobster. We're eating Kraft Mac. In fact, screw that. We're getting the off-brand. And you know what? 20% tip? She wasn't that good. We'll make it 10. You're going to see that more and more in the United States of America now as things get rougher here. Let's do some emails. Professor Kelly, as many of us have noted in recent years, the Democrats of the 90s were previously were seemingly pro-Americans who had different views on taxes, foreign policy, etc., but they wanted America to win. Watching the old clips of Biden, Schumer, both Clintons, even Obama running for the first term sounded like the current day Donald Trump. When did the Democrat Party go from pro-American to anti-American and communist? Do you think the Democrats of 20, 40, 60 years ago were always just waiting for openings, as AOC said? Or was there a shift you can point to? There was a dramatic shift with the election of Barack Obama. Obama really was a dramatic shift, and some of that was his fault, and some of it was just stuff he could take advantage of. Barack Obama, he did a lot to run, quote, normal Democrats out of the Democrat Party and replace them with people who saw America like he did, as the big, great Satan. Before Barack Obama, Democrats weren't really like that. And I have huge disagreements with guys like Bill Clinton, and I think they did terrible, evil, treasonous things at times. But I think it would be a stretch to say Bill Clinton hates America. You could say corrupt, of course. Maybe not the best husband in the world. But I think it would be a stretch to look at Bill Clinton and say he hates the country. Barack Obama hated the country. And he brought people into his administration like Anita Dunn and Lisa Monaco and others who also hated the country. And he filled up the government with people who hated the country. And as he did that, remember, it's a powerful thing to be president for 8 years. As he did that, he remade a lot of the Democrat Party's leadership. As you're purging the old and bringing in the new, now you've got just flat out hatred of the country. So once the love of country is completely gone, you either just hate the country or, and this is often the case, all you care about is power. But here's a headline. This is from Just the News. Pelosi and Democrats kept Swalwell on the Intel Committee despite FBI warnings. Okay, so Nancy Pelosi, she could have ran Eric Swalwell off the House Intelligence Committee. They have all these secrets, classified documents. She knew about all his problems with Fang Fang, and yet she kept him on the committee. Is that because Nancy Pelosi hates America? Probably not. Nancy Pelosi only cared about power. She didn't care about the country. She cared about power. Kicking Eric Swalwell off the House Intel Committee would look bad, would make Democrats look bad. And if you don't care about the country anyway, if power is all that matters, well, keep him right there. Kind of ugly. All right, we have one more segment. Hang on.
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0: 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And you can email the show, jesse@jessekellyshow.com. One more word on this foreigner thing, because we had to talk about, you know, India, and I was discussing how much more insular Americans are now and how much more insular they're going to be as we get more economically strained and as we've seen the country be overrun with filth and crime, that we're more insular. I talked about this all the time when Ukraine was kicking off, that nobody cared. And Democrats wanted everyone to care, and Republicans wanted everyone to care. Mitch McConnell's up there telling everybody, this is the most important thing in the world. But the poll numbers never reflected it. Nobody cared. A couple crazy libs online cared. Nobody cared. Ukraine never moved the needle. Why? The United States of America, we've been enemies with Russia forever. Why was America not emotionally invested in Ukraine? It wasn't because of Ukraine. It's because we don't care about other places now. We don't want to hear about them. None of them. Why were we okay with Venezuela? Venezuela was a good, it was one of those things that everybody celebrated 24, 48 hours. You know why? Because it was fast and no one died. Quick, fast, in and out, done. Okay, sounds good. Wait a minute, we just went in there and we took him and we didn't lose a man? Oh, sweet. Why is this Iran stuff? Why is it devastating Trump's approval numbers right now? Devastating. We don't care about Iran. We're not emotionally invested in it. And you could argue to your blue in the face, we should be. Americans don't want to hear about other countries right now. And that brings me to this little bit, which Darlene Graham, Lindsey Graham's sister, the one running in a primary, I should note, in South Carolina, she sits down for an interview and says this. Now, I just need to explain something to the Republican Party. You can be the most hardcore pro-Israel person in the world. You can honestly, you can be the most hardcore anti-Israel person in the world. You probably have a hard time getting elected in the Republican Party, but you can be. If I could give you some advice, shut up about it. Shut up about it. Not because you're right or you're wrong. That's not me telling you how to think. Shut up about it because Americans don't want to hear about another country, and that includes Israel. This is a terrible, terrible answer.
1: I have met with the prime minister and his wife. They were in Tampa.
0: She's talking about Netanyahu.
1: I have met with the prime minister and his wife. They were in town for Lindsay's funeral, so it wasn't necessarily a discussion about moving forward. One thing I did ensure him that I will stand with Israel as well.
0: No. No. Americans don't want to hear it. You know who doesn't want to hear that? The guy who emailed in, who's facing a 24% cut to his Social Security. Do you know how far down the list it is on priorities for him that you to make that public pledge? Just focus on America and Americans. That is the path forward in the Republican Party if you're going to get elected. In the Democrat Party, honestly, the path forward is focus on destroying America. That is what the average Democrat voter wants. This is your average Democrat voter now.
2: The two things that we're famous for is our commitment to a program and our hatred of the United States Constitution.
0: That's the average Democrat voter. To counter that, the average Republican voter, what they want now is their politicians to tighten up things right here. Our economy, our jobs market, tighten up things in our community. It is not 1990 anymore. Times are changing. No more of this, well, there's nothing more important than Ukraine right now. Nobody wants to hear that right now. Nobody. It's wild to me how they don't get it. Census Bureau finds over 24,000 non-citizens voted in the 2020 election. Oh, of course. Do you remember what the actual margin was for Trump with the swing states? I mean, if I remember right, I think it was like 50,000, 55,000. Over 24,000 non-citizens voted, and that's the ones they found. How many do you think are voting in our elections? Why do you think it is the Democrat Party, all of them? Why do you think they all talk like this now? Here's Angie
3: Nixon. I support a comprehensive and clear pathway to citizenship for folks. I believe that Border Patrol should make sure that they are securing the border. I believe, though, that there needs to be a clear, comprehensive, and compassionate pathway to citizenship, especially for folks like Haitians and Venezuelans and Syrians.
0: Democrats don't want to flood the country with foreigners because they're so kind and compassionate. They want to flood the country with foreigners because they're the path to political power.
4: And now,
5: here's a headline.
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0: Former Fauci advisor David Morans pleads guilty to conspiracy. Look, it's not everything, but it's something. Somebody pleaded guilty, and I don't know if he's going to end up in prison for a long time or not at all, but it's something. It's not what you deserve, but it's something. Iran eyes military targets in Europe if Trump escalates the war. I don't know how seriously I take this stuff. I don't know how much Iran can force project beyond terrorism in other countries. You know, they're eyeing targets in Europe. It's probably going to be some dirty jihadi with a suicide vest. I don't know how much I could be wrong, but I don't know that I believe that. Pentagon rethinks Gulf basing after Iran war ends. Apparently there are discussions now that maybe, hey, we got troops dying in bases in Jordan. Maybe we don't need bases in Jordan. And this is going to be one of those changes probably that Clay Martin was talking about earlier in the show. With easily available drones and things like that now to have physical above ground bases in various places. Maybe all that does now is set your troops up to get wiped out. I mean, that's the truth. Waffle House is testing out tacos in Atlanta area restaurant. I got to be honest, I'm a taco fan. I'm a Waffle House freak, as everybody knows. This feels like worlds colliding. I don't think I support it. We're going to come back tomorrow and do it again, all right? That's all.

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7: More pressure on Iran. I'm Lisa Lucera, Fox News. President Trump posting on Truth Social what he's calling the most crushing economic operation ever taken against any country is coming, and he warned that any country that may help Iran, that it will also face economic consequences. This coming after one of Iran's neighbors cuts it off economically.
8: After Iran fired missiles at the United Arab Emirates, the UAE says it has halted all trade and financial transactions with Iran.
9: There is nuisance value when they shoot a drone every once in a while.
8: At least 6 commercial vessels have been attacked this month while transiting the strait, including one this week.
7: Fox says Lucas Tomlinson at the White House. The trial judge oversaw the case of Carmelo Anthony, the Texas teen convicted of stabbing another teen to death at a track meet last year, has been removed from the case as the defense team seeks a retrial.
10: The group of civil rights, criminal defense, and appellate attorneys now working pro bono for Anthony argued that Judge John Roach, who oversaw the original trial, cannot be trusted to hear their appeal impartially based on comments he made after the trial about how fairly he felt it was conducted.
7: Fox's Garrett Tenney. Anthony was convicted of murder and is serving 35 years in prison after a jury rejected his claims of self-defense. The DEA reportedly involved in the investigation into the death of Hayden Panettiere, according to TMZ.
11: Police showed up at the Greenville, South Carolina home of Panettiere's on-again, off-again boyfriend Brian Hickerson today. This is according to reporting from Fox Digital. Officers appeared to be carrying out a welfare check at around 8 a.m. this morning and again at 10 a.m., but no one answered the door. Fox News Digital reached out to the Greenville Police Department for more information on the door knock, but haven't heard back. Brian Hickerson and his brother Zach Hickerson called 911 after finding Panettiere unresponsive in a Greenville apartment on Sunday.
7: Fox's Max Gordon. 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
25: From the Asheville Art Museum to other iconic sites like Biltmore, staying on the path is its own kind of adventure in Asheville.

For 50 years, the joke wrote itself. In a band famous for beards down to the belt buckle, the one man actually named Beard was the one who didn't have one. Frank Beard died Monday at his ranch in Richmond, Texas. He was 77. Born in Frankston, raised in Irving, and he's the reason ZZ Top exists in the shape we know it. It was Frank who told Billy Gibbons he ought to go hear a bass player named Dusty Hill. That was 1969. Same three men, same band, for more than half a century. The guitar got the credit. Frank kept the pocket. That greasy shuffle under LaGrange. The snap under Sharp Dress Man. A drummer who knew exactly how much to play and refused to play one lick more. 50 million records. Rock and Roll Hall of Fame. Billy Gibbons called him a great and true son of Texas. Rest easy, Frank. We've got the tape, and we'll

Just on Monday, drummer of the three-member band ZZ Top, of course, Dusty Hill had already passed. Their guitar tech, Elwood, stepped in just a few days later, and they've never missed a beat. Special band, special music, special men. We love them. And we paid tribute during the entirety of our three-hour show this morning. You can get that on the podcast. Wherever you get your podcast, it's free. You can hear the whole thing. We will be playing their music today, but I will not continue that tribute as we get into the news of the day. We lived through something, the likes of which I think most of us, myself included, would have never believed we could. COVID wasn't a virus that destroyed businesses and lives, that tore relationships apart, marriages. I know people who don't talk to their parents and parents who don't talk to their adult kids over COVID. I know family-run businesses that were destroyed when they had to close down. My brother died. My brother died from the vaccine. And now finally, we're getting a sense that the tables have turned and the truth is being told. A very close associate of Anthony Fauci named David Morins, who served as a senior advisor at the National Institute of Allergy and Infectious Diseases, is now pleading guilty over a scheme to hide federal records during the COVID shutdowns. Morins and his co-conspirators used his Gmail account to share non-public information from the National Institutes of Health about COVID-19 and, quote, back channel information to Fauci. Do you know why they had to do that? Because they were telling you that you had to be separated by 6 feet, but privately they knew that didn't make a difference. They were telling you to wear a mask, but privately they knew that mask didn't make a bit of difference. They were telling you that if you got COVID, you'd die, when that wasn't true. It was less deadly than the flu. They were telling you that people were dying from COVID who were actually flu deaths. We didn't have flu deaths that year. Do you know that? 2020, you didn't have flu deaths. Just all of a sudden, 1 year, we didn't have, 32,000 flu deaths, 36,000. But we had about that many COVID deaths. We also now know that the quote-unquote vaccine would cause a baby in a mama's stomach to abort. They knew that. All the while, should pregnant women take this in their first trimester? Absolutely. Yes, they should take it. Well, we now know that privately, in his diary, which is public because he used a government a computer to write it, that Fauci knew that wasn't true. Do you know?

0: Do you have any idea? If you don't, you're lucky. How much women struggle with pregnancy? A lot of women struggle to get pregnant, and they have to work at it. And if you're really young or really old, you've been out of the game for a while, you think, oh, that's fun. I mean, how bad can it be? Maybe it'll take a while. We got to work at this a lot. That's not how it works. It's very, very stressful, especially to women. See, whatever any whack job tells you, God plants in us instincts. Just as he plants in the fish of the sea, the fowl of the air, the animals of the earth, instincts that tell them how to smell danger, how to smell an enemy coming, how to throw up their wings or their quills to look bigger and stronger. Don't think we don't have instincts, natural instincts. And for most women, there is an instinct to want to bear a baby, to continue our species, to want to be a mother. You want to know how powerful that instinct is? It's one of the worst pains a human being can experience. Give a woman a year, and she's ready to have another one. God plants in her an ability to forget how awful that experience was. And thank goodness, because none of us would be here otherwise. Every one of us is the product of a woman going through this incredibly difficult process. Fauci knew that taking this shot would kill those babies that are so hard, so difficult to conceive and carry to term. Think of all the mental health problems that were caused by that. Marriages that fell apart, stress, suicide, depression. He didn't care. His right-hand man is now pleading guilty. CBS News reports, everybody reports. They were using back channels to tell the truth, but going in public and lying. They cannot be trusted. They should never be trusted. Do not entrust the decisions you make in your life to people who will lie to you for their own personal profit and power. And if you don't understand they will do this after this, the whole Green New Deal, the whole climate change, the whole global, that was all a lie to make a lot of money. That was funded by the Chinese. It was funded by green energy folks. It was funded by people. It was promoted by Al Gore, who got to be very wealthy off of it. At least there is beginning to be some justice in all of this. And the Democrats, some of the Democrats are coming forward and saying, well, we shouldn't witch hunt Fauci. We should support him. They've made this a partisan issue. How sick can you be?
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0: Congressman Byron Donalds has secured the Republican nomination for governor in Florida, where the people are racist. The whites and Hispanics have elected a, have nominated a black Republican as their candidate for governor. The Democrat on that side is nuts. Speaking of Florida, Alex Vindman was part of the attempt, the coup, to take over our government. I think he's an awful human being. I think he's awful, and I think that, fate will be cruel to him. He was running for office last night, and he was defeated. Despite raising $16 million, he was defeated by a stark, raving, mad black woman socialist who raised less than $1 million. He was whipped by more than 12 percentage points. President Trump wrote on Truth Social, "Sleazebag Vindman loses tonight to a radical left lunatic." How cool is that? The story from WPBF, PB for Palm Beach, WPBF TV.
1: This is not the result Alex Vindman and his supporters were hoping for tonight as they look forward to him moving on to the special election in November.
2: Vindman hosted an election night watch party at the American Legion in Oakland Park, supporters watching on as those results rolled in. He first came to national attention as a key player in President Donald Trump's first impeachment and later resigned from the Army after testifying against Trump during those impeachment hearings. Vindman announced his Senate run in January, taking a firm stance against the president's federal immigration and economic policies. Here's what he had to say as he addressed supporters tonight and showed his support for Rep. Angie Nixon.
3: She loves the state as much as I do. She has fought for us before, and she's ready to take on this fight for U.S. Senator. I will be standing by her, and my hope is that she wins this election because, again, the stakes can be higher. We have to be Ashley Moody.
1: Rep. Nixon will face Senator Ashley Moody on the ballot in November, and whoever wins that special election will go on to finish the last 2 years of former senator and current Secretary of State Marco Rubio's term.
0: The Democrats in Florida are absolutely in free fall. I mean, it's freakish. It's bad. Angie Nixon is a Florida state representative. She's running for the U.S. Senate. The Democrat Socialists of America, the DSA, are very much behind her. If you want to know what that means in practice, she's happy to tell you. The people of Florida, she says, the people of Florida are all about Medicare for all. Now, Medicare for all is like Obamacare, you know, health care for everybody, the Green New Deal. It's one of those terms that say, oh, yeah, Medicare for all. Yeah, we don't want anybody to be left out. It is the takeover of your health care by the government. So if you think the DMV is doing a good job, if you think government does a good job where they pick winners and losers based on who supports them, and you want them to take over for when you have a heart attack and go, ah, you're a little too old, we're not going to treat you, because that's what they would do. It's important that people understand Medicare for all is the great socialist takeover. This is the worst thing that can possibly happen. And now, and they used to pretend they weren't socialists. Now, oh, no. They are out and out socialists. This is from WTLV, but it appeared, and we ripped it from C-SPAN.
4: We show the world what organized people can accomplish. And we show the world what people of Florida are all about. Yeah. Medicare for all. Yeah. Universal child care. Real affordable housing.
0: There's always screeching. You ever notice that? These crazy women, socialists, pro-trans, pro-Muslim, they're always screaming. Can you imagine being married to that? Can you imagine that somewhere right now, Alexandria Ocasio-Cortez's former fiancé is thinking, oh, man, I dodged a bullet. We got a crazy one in Harris County. She's the county judge. The Democrats put her up there. She's a Hispanic woman, immigrant, and she's bat crazy. She had to take a leave at one point to go to the loony bin. true. Her name is Lena Hidalgo. We call her Looney Lena. And even the Democrats on the county commission now talk about her being loony. And she was married for a few months while she was in office. And I can't imagine what this nerd she was married to. I mean, he's got to feel so relieved that he got out from under this. Can you imagine being married to Elizabeth Warren? I think the reason nobody ever really harshly judged Bill Clinton for Monica Lewinsky and all the other indiscretions is they go, yeah, and would you want to be married to Hillary? I really think that was the thing that worked out best for him. You know, Obama used to say the reason nobody impeached him is they didn't want Joe Biden to be president when he was his vice president. I really think that Hillary Clinton was, in that sense, Bill Clinton's greatest asset. So this Angie Nixon, this crazy socialist, she's taking her daughter to drag shows. She thinks that's a great, she takes her kids to drag shows. She thinks that's wholesome. Here she is talking about drag shows.
5: I don't understand, like, there's no sexualization at a drag show. It's just people dressing up and singing and performing. I've taken my children to drag shows, and it's fun. It's entertainment. It's wholesome entertainment, yes. And there's nothing wrong. It's just, like, I don't get it.
0: It's wholesome entertainment. Ain't nothing wrong. It's wholesome. Oh, it's wholesome, all right. It's wholesome. There is some hoe in it. There is definitely some hoe in it. It's wholesome. It's wholesome. Ain't nothing wrong. CNN gave her a chance to distance herself from the DSA platform, defunding police, abolishing prisons. Oh, no. She's all in.
6: Some of the agenda includes things that have been controversial, things you did not name, by the way, in what is most important to you and the voters of Florida, including defunding police or abolishing prisons. Because those are part of the platform that the DSA officially agenda has talked about, do you support those or want to be distanced from those in people's consideration?
5: So I want to be clear. There are things that are a part of the Democratic, clearly, platform since Hakeem Jeffries and Chuck Schumer are not supportive of Medicare for all, which is, should be a right for folks to have access to quality health care. I want to abolish for-profit prisons because I believe right now people aren't educating our children and they're ushering them into the school-to-prison pipeline because they want to exploit labor. They're enhancing penalties because they want cheap labor. And so those are some of the things that I am supportive of.
0: Remember when you were in school and you'd find out that people were talking about you behind your back? That was the phrase, behind your back. And what are they saying? You know, Will Smith, like, keep my name out your mouth, because they were talking about you behind your back and saying things that were sometimes untrue. I don't like the idea of being a product. You know, websites like the social media sites, when the site is free, you're the product. 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

0: friend Jessica, my friend Jesse Kelly loves to say, all the Democrats have to do is not be crazy, but they can't do it. I reminded him of that the other day, and he said, you know what's funny? I hadn't said that in a long time. It's true. The left owns the schools, K through 12, the universities, even more so, the news media, quote-unquote news media, ABC, NBC, CBS, CNN, MSNBC, they own them. Music. Musicians are scared to death to have an opinion that is not the left conventional. They're scared. When people who are famous talk to me, they are often very careful to say, you know, don't tell people we talk, because they're afraid of being canceled. Being canceled, being shunned, being boycotted, this works. You want to know why the left does it? People ask me this all the time. Why are they always going after people? Because it works. It's a scarecrow effect. If they can manage to destroy a career, the other folks out there are going, huh, it ain't worth it. I just keep my mouth shut. And there are a lot of people in this country who have watched the downfall of our country. And they, I mean, they're sad it's happening. But don't ask them to join in, because it might cost them personally, and they cannot have that. Might hurt their career. Like being a communist sympathizer during the McCarthy years, but in reverse. That's why they do that. So the left has the public schools. They have the universities. They have the news media. They've got the pop icons, music, movie, film, theater, all of this. So the only people, they've got the corporations. Most of your corporate leaders are ass kissers. That's how they got to the top, not by being great. Corporations are not, by and large, led by visionaries, bold visionaries. They're led by people who play the game well and hang around well. Same thing as police chiefs of major cities. By and large, police chiefs are people who were the right skin color and the right sex who hung around long. That's why you see so many black lesbian police chiefs and fire chiefs, like you saw in Los Angeles, like you see in major cities. A black lesbian, disabled, transgender, non-binary, I mean, that person's not there to lead a department that's going to fight fires and send ambulances and save lives, or lead a department that's going to protect people and serve the community. They're there to check a box, to brag about all that. That's what that whole thing's about. So you think about the fact that the left, they own the big cities. They own the mayors and the police chiefs and the fire chiefs and the media and the schools. They own all of that. The only place we have a fighting chance is in the rural communities and then statewide. So we've got some governors, we've got the president. But frankly, even within the Republican Party, we had a bunch of weak-kneed, soft people who never wanted to battle them. And that's why we never closed the border. Remember how they would tell you? Yeah, we got a real problem with illegal immigration. It's real. But the problem is too big. The problem is it's too big and too complicated. Got to have a comprehensive solution. That's a way of saying we're going to let the great be the enemy of the good. We're not going to solve a problem because we can't solve every problem. And so even Republicans would tell you, you know, the problem is multifaceted. It's really complicated. It's not as easy as you think. No, it's easy. Close the border. You can't do that, see, because it's not the border that's the problem. It's people hiring them. It's this. It's people overstaying their visa. Okay, well, let's start by doing one thing. You eat an elephant one bite at a time. So the left now, despite the fact that they have an advantage, the Democrats in 2018 were at a net neutral in favorability and negativity. Favorability and negativity, they were net neutral. This is clip number 609, Ramon. They have lost 25 points on their credibility. I've never seen a swing like this, and I've been studying polling data for decades. I've never seen a brand sullied worse. This is worse than Budweiser after Dylan Mulvaney. Honestly, this is that bad. This is Harry Enten, the CNN data analyst at CNN. Yeah, you got the point.
1: House as well. Now, beyond that, well, let's just talk about the Democratic brand. You know, Donald Trump's political brand ain't too hot to trot these days. But I got to tell you, PU, when it comes to the Democratic brand, the net favorability rating of the Democratic Party, you know, back in 2018, when Democrats, during the first Trump presidency, right, when they were able to win back control of the House, they were even. They were even, right? Favorable minus unfavorable, even, at 0-0-0. Now look at this. 25 points underwater. Oof. You know, the Dem brand, as I said, it's not too good these days. It's not too good. It kind of smells like a New York sidewalk in the summer.
0: 25 points underwater. All they had to do was not be crazy. They can't do it. David Jolly was a Republican congressman from Florida. He crossed over to the Democrat Party. This is like Charlie Crist. You keep seeing these people. John Cornyn, one of John Cornyn's top aides, is now working for the Democrat nominee in the U.S. Senate race. You see, the problem, folks, is we have a lot of Republicans who, when they're in office, will tell you they're Republicans until they're defeated for playing footsies with the Democrats. And then you immediately see what they're all about, what they're really about. Here he is talking about how far he's moved to the left.
2: Now, I know there may be a lot in this room. This is simple Florida. Look, this is an area of my journey as well. I've moved pretty far left on some of these issues.
0: So what's happening is the Democrat Party, a lot of people are confused. What's happening? There has always been an element out there that was extraordinarily radical, but they had to tamp it down to put lipstick on a pig to be more palatable to the masses. But they have been building their forces quietly, and it's a revolution. And now they have come to realize, hey, we've got to storm the gates of the Bastille. We've got this thing, and that is what they are doing. And the people in power, all they care about is power, because power means money and control. And they don't want to speak out against it because they're not sure if it might topple them. So that the Democrat Party is in a real pickle because the general election public does not want this craziness. Do you remember the story that nobody wanted to cover about the man who assassinated a Minnesota lawmaker? I don't know if she was a Speaker of the House. She was a high-ranking person. She and her husband were assassinated in their own home, and they found a notebook inside, a handwritten list of 11 websites, not weapons sites, data brokers. People search sites that sell your home address for a few bucks. 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
13: Three staccato cries of Mayday and an eyewitness report of a mid-air explosion is about all that is known this morning of the British Columbia air disaster, which yesterday claimed 52 lives.
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16: Investigating the largest unsolved mass murder in Canada, Canadian Pacific Flight 21.
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0: The problems for the left continue because they're crazy. They hate America. They hate Christians. They hate white people. That's a fact. They've said it. It's on record. There's no way around it. You can say, well, they did. That's not really true. No, no. We've got them on record saying it again and again and again. If somebody said, I hate Muslims, I want to drive them out of the country, I want to kill them all, I want them to suffer, everyone would have a problem with that. But these people, see, this is the problem. Here's your problem. You allowed people to be made, you allowed people to be put on pedestals. Non-white people could do no wrong. Because white people were 90% of the population. So you couldn't do any harm to any of these people anyway, so let's exalt them. Let's make them kings among men. These minorities, these immigrants. Because there's so few of them, let's show how virtuous we are. And so they came, and they came, and they came. And over a few generations, the demographics began changing, especially in the big cities. And as they came, they were told, hey, look, there are no consequences for your actions. The more you scream, the more you get. You know, if you've ever trained a dog, that which you give them treats for, you will get. That which you scold them for, you will prevent. Humans are no different. I'm no different. You're no different. Your wife trained you. These are the things I want you to do. This is how I want you to do it. You might not have seen it coming because women are very clever. They're smarter than we are in that way. So we collectively told non-white people, if you don't get in, just bitch, we'll let you in. If you don't get the job, just bitch, we'll let you. If you don't get promoted, just claim they hate black people. Claim they're racist. So there was a two-pronged attack. Hey, everybody, racism's bad, right? Well, I mean, it's bad, right? Well, yeah. Okay, you better say it's bad or you're racist. Okay. I mean, racism is horrible, right? Yeah. It's the worst thing ever, right? Yeah. Yeah, okay. Now, let's move to prong two. Once we agree that racism is the worst sin in the history of mankind, now all we have to do is whatever we don't want you to do, we call it racist. Oh, you don't want to hire this coach, you want to hire that coach over there because you think he's a better coach? You're a racist. I'll hire him. Don't want to promote this person? Oh, you want this person to go to prison? For what? Murdering someone? You're a racist. You want this person to go to prison for raping someone or carjacking someone? Racist. You don't want to vote for this black guy? Racist. Now he's in power. You're not in power anymore. You showed your non-racism by putting him in power. Now he's in power. He's going to put a lot of other people in power. And all of them hate you. And all of them have been told they can say whatever they want about your white ass and it doesn't matter. Because you got all the power and they don't. Even when they do. And you don't. And that's where we are. Here is Cliff Connolly. He's a Democrat Socialist of America steering committee member. He's a powerful person within the Democrat Socialists of America, and they really, really, really don't like the Constitution. They hate the Constitution.
1: So the two things that we're famous for is our commitment to a program and our hatred of the United States Constitution. And what the program does is it gives us a roadmap to revolution, and it gives us the obstacle that we finally will have to get over to have a revolution, which is the United States Constitution, basis of the United States government. And what the minimum maximum program specifically, what that format specifically gives us is that roadmap. It gives us the minimum circumstances under which we would be able to take power and govern. And it gives us the maximum program, which is the goals that we're actually aiming for. It also clarifies democracy as both the end goal and as part of the process to get there, ensures the internal party democracy that we want to see in DSA. So it really wraps up the revolutionary tradition of democracy that I think socialism and abolitionism in the United States have always been a part of, and aims it, you know, at a future that we can live in as a human species, because I think absent a revolutionary, democratic, socialist republic in North America, we may not have a livable future.
0: When you listen to what they're saying, when they tell you who they are, believe them. They're very clear about who they are and what they want to do. Sadly, as much as I love Portland, Oregon, it wouldn't surprise me at all if a jury awards him money. A homeless man broke into a business and was shot. And now he's suing the business owner for $10 million. I mean, can you imagine? Can you imagine? The Oregonian with the story.
2: A fascinating trial is underway in a Portland courtroom. Jurors are being asked to decide whether a homeless man who was shot three times while burglarizing a business should win his $10 million lawsuit against the business. Kenneth Voyles says it was a frigid winter morning at about 5:30 a.m. when he broke into the building and was startled to find the owner, who had been living there, waking up and walking through part of the building naked.
3: Oh, my God. Oh, my God.
2: Owner James Grant threw a cup of urine at Voyles' face, heavy tiles toward his body, and then retrieved a gun and shot him twice in the arm and once in the torso. Voyles testified that from the very beginning, he was apologetic.
4: You said something to Mr. Grant. What did you say? First, I'm freezing. I go, oh, God, oh, God, oh, God. And then I said, sorry, sorry, sorry.
2: Voyles said he begged Grant to stop throwing stuff at him.
4: I go, stop. Please stop.
2: Voyles said he was in disbelief that the owner shot him.
4: And then at that point, you know, I turned to look at him and I'm like, what? And he goes, you're going to die.
5: What was going through your head?
4: You know, I just see you like here. You see everyone that you care about just start their faces flashing in front of you.
2: But owner James Grant said he shot because he was protecting his life as Voyles raised a large pair of bolt cutters over his head and moved a foot toward him.
6: I said, get on the ground, get on the ground, get on the ground, get on the ground. And he looked very agitated, looked like he was getting ready to attack me.
5: How much time did you give him to comply?
6: Probably in the seconds, 5, 6, 7 seconds when he would get down.
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14: New pressure on Iran. I'm Lisa Lacera, Fox News. President Trump promising a new attack, but not on the battlefield.
15: On Truth Social Wednesday night, the president announced what he is calling the most crushing economic operation ever taken against any country, fueled by Iran's failure to make a deal with the U.S. to end military operations. President Trump promising economic D-Day and also stating that if any country aids Iran economically, that country will also face consequences. Although he didn't offer any specific actions, the president did write that, quote, these maniacs are on the ropes and these historic measures will cripple them and their ability to project terror worldwide.
14: Fox's Kevin Uresky. This is the UAE has suspended all trade with Iran after coming under renewed missile fire. The day for the jury in the case of a Massachusetts mom on trial for murdering her three kids ended early and abruptly on day 16.
16: After a delay in the proceeding, Judge William Sullivan said he was ending court for the day. He didn't say why and urged the jury
17: not to speculate about what it is. You're not to hold it against either side.
16: Earlier in the day, the defense finished with a doctor who worked with the defendant, Lindsay Clancy. There was a concern about another defense witness, Emily Thorndike, a TikTok user who once worked at the hospital Clancy checked herself into. Judge Sullivan did not allow that witness because there was no meeting of the two.
14: Fox's Grinnell Scott. Court is back in session tomorrow morning. Tens of thousands of people in northwest Indiana, including 20,000 in the city of Gary, remain without power more than a week after deadly storms leveled trees and knocked down power lines across the region. The Army says it will resume Apache helicopter training missions after a pause following a crash in Texas that killed two soldiers. The cause of the August 12th crash near Fort Hood remains under investigation. 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

told Billy Gibbons he ought to go hear a bass player named Dusty Hill. That was 1969. Same three men, same band, for more than half a century. The guitar got the credit. Frank kept the pocket. That greasy shuffle under LaGrange. The snap under Sharp Dress Man. A drummer who knew exactly how much to play and refused to play one lick more. 50 million records. Rock and Roll Hall of Fame. Billy Gibbons called him a great and true son of Texas. Rest easy, Frank. We've got the tape, and we'll

0: James Talaprico is a Democrat nominee for the U.S. Senate from Texas. He was a state rep representing the most white, liberal, crazy, socialist, trans-loving part of Austin, Texas. He likes to joke that he looked like an intern when he was a young Texas representative when he first started. This is flashback to 2019.
1: My hope is that I just don't get stuffed into a locker room my first day and don't get picked on as the young kid. So
2: if that happens, you let me know I'll be down there.
1: I'll probably get confused for an intern every so often, but I'll probably get confused for an intern.
3: Since you are a freshman, anybody played any practical jokes on you?
1: Nobody has played practical jokes. The guys in the parking garage gave me a little bit of grief on my first day saying, I looked more like an intern than a legislator, but that's a compliment. I'll probably get confused for an intern. The guys in the parking garage saying, I looked more like an intern. To be an elected official, you have to be kind of a sociopath.
0: That's all real nice, except it's not true. Here he is on school vouchers, one of the defining issues of Texas politics. If you live in a district that's mired by violence and incompetence, horrible, horrible conditions, do you have to go to that local school? Or can you go to another school where they take education seriously? Because guess what? This affects poor kids. Poor kids live in poor neighborhoods where the schools tend to be poor. And God help any mother that wants to get her kid out of that and give them an opportunity through education to a better life. No, how dare you? You will stay in that crappy school and you will stay black and you will stay poor because that's how you're most useful to the Democrats. If we let you go to another school where they don't have violence, where they don't have nonsense, where your kid isn't scared to death he'll be knifed every day or beaten on the schoolyard as people scream world star and film it. If you get out, you might get uppity, and we can't have that. And so for that, James Talaprico is opposed to it because allowing your kid, your black inner city kid, to go to another school, well, that's just segregation.
4: And then I led the fight against this private school voucher bill, which has its roots in school segregation. Mm-hmm. The first voucher bill was proposed in Texas in 1957, mm-hmm. which was just a few years after Brown v. Board. Right. And it was a deliberate attempt to allow white parents to take their kids out of newly integrated public schools and send their kids to white-only private schools. Right. And so I fought tooth and nail to prevent that voucher bill from passing because it would hurt our students, but it would particularly hurt our black students across the state because we know that public education is underfunded in Texas.
0: Now, here's my favorite part. Kamala Harris did this. Joe Biden did this. When white liberals tell you that we cannot have ID required in order to vote, can't have it because those poor blacks, they don't have ID. If you don't have ID, you can't get welfare. If you don't have ID, you can't get any governmental benefit. So that means they're not getting SNAP. They're not getting anything. They have ID, and he knows it. But we don't want them to present ID when they go to vote, because if they have to present ID, that won't allow us to cheat. In order to cheat, we have to be able to just round people up, have them go vote, go around the corner and come back, vote again.
4: We as human beings have the right to shape our own destinies, mm-hmm. and we do that through the vote. Mm-hmm. And so many.

0: many brave Americans, so many brave Black Americans have fought and died for that right. And so for politicians in Austin or in Washington, as they're now doing with the SAVE Act, they are trying to rob our neighbors, particularly our Black neighbors, of those God-given rights. So I have a track record of using every tool in my toolbox to protect voting rights.
1: This last one is not Talafrico. This is an attack ad, an opposition spot that has been airing against Talafrico. And when you hear it, you'll understand why his opponents think it works. It's by a group called, what is the name of the group? Ad Impact Ad Analysis? That's where I got it from. Anyway, here we go. It's not a complicated argument.
2: If we don't write the rules, China will write the rules.
3: China poses serious threat. Democrats agree. China is a threat to America. Who disagrees? Radical James Talarico. Talarico voted to keep allowing China to buy Texas land and infiltrate Texas cities. And Talarico even voted to keep allowing Chinese agents to spy on and blackmail Texas families. On China, Talarico is just too radical.
4: Protecting America's future is responsible for the content of this advertising.
1: Talafrico wants all the votes, every voter. He just wants to be in power, and he'll say whatever it takes. He'll wear a cowboy hat, some new boots, a big truck they've just rented for him that he can't even drive. He can't see over the dashboard because that's what Texas men do. So if I got to get the Texas men to vote for me. Well, in his latest ad, he wants the black vote. Something sounds different here.
5: What's good, Texas? It's your boy, State Representative James Talarico. Yeah, I said your boy. I took a class. Now look, some folks say I can't win the black vote. To them, I say, bruh, bro, my brother in Christ, fam, family. And I have done the work. I've watched two full seasons of Benson. I own a Whitney Houston Greatest Hits, the CD, and I go to a barbershop. It's a supercut, but the lady who cuts my hair is named Denise, and Denise and I have a rapport. I'm also in seminary right now, which is basically a church, which means technically I have a church. So they asked, was I coming to the cookout? I said, absolutely. What should I bring? They said, nothing. I said, I'll bring potato salad. They said, no. I brought it anyway with raisins, because that's leadership, my brother. I'm James Talarico, and I'm hip. I'm hip to it. I'm hip to the thing.
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0: couple days ago, the president had a teenage lifeguard, a hero lifeguard at the White House from Santa Cruz, California, named Ryder Williams, who went viral in a video showing his dramatic rescue of just a 10-year-old little boy. So President Trump invited Ryder Williams and the little boy that he rescued to the Oval Office. And it was pretty awesome. Here's that meeting.
1: In those dangerous moments that we have, we always try to fall back on our training. We are trained so well by many to handle that situation as best we can. So I really was thinking about how to get the boy out of the water as fast as I can. And for shaping my future, I want to be a firefighter in the future. Hopefully go through paramedic school. And
2: he's off to a good start. We'll give him recommendations. We may have some good recommendations. Go ahead.
3: First of all, thank you. You are an inspiration for all of us, I think, and especially you give us hope for your generation. And along those lines, do you have a message for your generation about service and what you're doing?
1: I hope that everybody can take away from this and try to help more people. Try to look out for everybody around you and just try to help everybody out as much as you can.
0: President Trump had invited Ryder, the hero lifeguard, and the little boy he saved, Nathaniel, and his family to the Oval Office. He looked at that 16-year-old kid and said, "It is an honor to be with you." That's big words from the president to a kid. He told reporters that Ryder was a winner from the first day they ever put him in as a lifeguard. And when Ryder said he hopes to become a firefighter someday, the president of the United States jumped right in and said he would give him a personal recommendation himself. That's what the Oval Office looks like when the right person is sitting behind that desk. That's what it sounds like when the president of the United States meets a real American hero, even if he's a kid, who did something genuinely heroic, not changing sexes, not. And this president knew exactly what to say. Ryder Williams is lucky that Donald Trump is president and not Joe Biden, because he has thoughts on lifeguards, too.
4: I learned a lot, and I learned that it makes a difference. This was the diving board area, and I was one of the guards, and there were a lot of, there was a 3-meter board, and you fell off sideways, you landed on the darn cement over there. And Corn Pop was a bad dude. And he ran a bunch of bad boys. And I did. And back in those days, to show how things have changed, one of the things you had to use, if you used pomade in your hair, you had to wear a bathing cap. And so he was up on the board, wouldn't listen to me. I said, "Hey, Esther, you, off the board, or I'll come up and drag you off." Well, he came off, and he said, "I'll meet you outside." My car, these were all public housing behind it. My car, there was a gate out here. I parked my car outside the gate. And he said, "I'll be waiting for you." He was waiting for three guys in straight razors. Not a joke. There was a guy named Bill Wright, Mouse, the only white guy, and he did all the pools. He was the mechanic. And I said, "What am I going to do?" He said, "Come down here in the basement where mechanics, where all the pool filter is. You know the chain, there used to be a chain that went across the deep end. And he cut off a 6-foot length of chain. He folded up. He said, "You walk out with that chain. And you walk to the car and say, 'You may cut me, man, but I'm going to wrap this chain around your head.'" I said, "You kidding me?" He said, "No, if you don't come back." And he was right. So I walked out with the chain. And I walked up to my car. And they had, those days, used to remember the straight razors. You'd bang them on the curb, get them rusty, put them in the rain barrel, get them rusty. And I looked at him, but I was smart then. I said, "First of all," I said, "when I tell you get off the board, you get off the board, and I'll kick you out again. But I shouldn't have called you, Esther Williams. I apologize for that. I apologize, but I didn't know that apology was going to work." He said, "You apologize to me?" I said, "I apologize for that. Not for throwing you out, but I apologize for what I said." He said, "Okay," closed the straight razor, and my heart began to beat again.
0: Al Green is proposing a new holiday. No, Ramon, not that Al Green. This is Al Green, the congressman, Democrat from Texas, Houston's own. Oh, he's a clown. This fella, you never heard his name while Sheila Jackson Lee was alive because she didn't allow him to speak up. The minute she died, he jumped in. His latest brilliant idea is a proposal for a federal Slavery Remembrance Day, a national holiday, a day set aside by law for the country to formally remember slavery. Because Lord knows, we don't talk enough about black people in America.
5: 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Well, we need Slavery Remembrance Day. And it will not be a paid holiday. It is never to be a paid holiday. It is always to be a holiday that we appreciate and commemorate because it means something to us. We will take off from work because it means something to us. Slavery Remembrance Day is a day set aside for us to remember the sacrifices that were made. And those sacrifices are not commemorated appropriately in the other two holidays. And there are people who will say, well, you have two, why three? You could just merge slavery remembrance into one of the other two or both. Here's why. Because we don't limit other people in the number of days that they commemorate and celebrate. We don't do that. And I am very proud of my Jewish brothers and sisters because they commemorate more than 15 sacred days a year. And I'm going to defend their right to do it. And we have to defend our right to have at least 3 days a year when we can commemorate and celebrate and appreciate 240 years of free labor, 240 years of sacrifice.
6: I'm going to add a little bit about these whorehouses. I know all about them.
0: Ramon wants to know what around the world is.
7: Whistling bungholes, spleen splitters, whisker biscuits, honky lighters, whisker do's, whisker don'ts, nips and dazers, with or without the scooter stick, or one single whistling kitty chaser?
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0: Last night, I spent some time on the Eric Swalwell story in the Chinese spy Fang Bang. I would like to go back to that. I did not get through everything I wanted to do yesterday because there were a lot of other things I wanted to get to. But I would like to go back to that. And I would like to lay it all out. And I want you to understand, this isn't isolated with Eric Swalwell. This is the kind of people that lie to your face, that crave the power to control you, and that serve any master that pays the piper, that pays them to dance. Might be the Chinese government. In this case, it was. It might be the Ukrainian government. It might be George Soros. So Jesse Waters had done the story on Fang Bang. And if you haven't seen it, he did a fantastic job with it. So I'm going to start with that, and then we're going to go through the audio. I want you to hear this. And knowing what you know now, I don't if you've had kids, then what you love to do is when you know you've caught them, ask them a question that they don't know you know the answer to. You know, the room's upstairs and you're downstairs. Have you cleaned your room? Yeah. Okay. You sure? Well, because you've already been up there. You already know, but they don't know that you know. Good stuff. All right, here's Jesse Waters, I think, doing a fantastic job. A fantastic job laying out the story, and then we'll go through the audio one by one.
1: Chinese spy, and he denied every ounce of it.
2: Did you have any concerns about this person before you had what's known as a defensive briefing from the FBI to make you aware of this threat?
3: No, Jim, I was shocked. When, you know, just over 6 years ago, I was told about this individual, and then I offered to help. The story says that, you know, there was never a suspicion of wrongdoing on my part.
1: Now he's eating his words. New bombshell documents declassified by the White House show the FBI interviewed Swalwell back in 2015. That was Obama's FBI. And he admitted to a physical relationship with the Fangster multiple times. They first met in the fall of 2012. He called her a striking individual, went out for a drink a few weeks later before things turned physical. He said it was just casual. They never formally dated. But Eric said Fang wanted to do more than just hang. He told the FBI about a time that they hooked up before he was elected to Congress. Swalwell said she showed up late at night. Fang Fang banged on his door. He let her in. She left a few hours later. He said he'd taken an Ambien beforehand, so he couldn't remember much. Did he light any candles? Well, Eric couldn't say. The spy's sex wasn't a secret. Swalwell's staff knew all about it. One aide told the FBI he heard Fang Fang would show up to Swalwell's door and make it clear she wasn't wearing any underwear. But it wasn't just sex. The FBI opened an investigation into possible illegal donations to his campaign. The name of the investigation? Freshman 15. Looking into whether illegal campaign donations were being traded for internships and access to Swalwell. Fang Fang was in the country on a student visa. She couldn't legally donate to his campaign herself. So they investigated her for orchestrating a straw donor scheme. And their financial analysis flagged 4 successful cash movements within a year. The FBI also intercepted intelligence that Fang Fang was offering favors for donations. Yeah. She reportedly guaranteed a private meeting with Swalwell for $5,000 and said she could land you an internship in his office for a steeper price. According to an FBI interview, she referred a student she called her sister, and that student was hired and worked on Swalwell's campaign for a year and a half, knocking on doors and researching people Swalwell was about to meet. She had access to every single donor record. Now, in the document, Swalwell says he had nothing to do with the hiring. All he did was forward Fang Fang's referrals. But the FBI always had its eye on the spy. A memo identified both of her parents as Chinese intelligence officers. And in the summer of 2013, an undercover officer tried to flip her, recruit her as a double agent. Fang Fang's official FBI nickname, Rusty Thumbs. She bragged that she used her sexuality to exploit politicians. She knew she was young and knew she was pretty and knew she could get away with it. But the FBI must have slipped up, because Fang Fang smelled a rat and cut off all communication. She got spooked and fled to China, never came back. James Comey never pursued her. And the DOJ closed the investigation. Jack Smith decided not to prosecute her. And yeah, that's the same Jack Smith who tried to put Trump in prison.
0: Now let's look at what Eric Swalwell and his allies were saying about all this. Before we had the documents, which we do as of a couple of days ago. Let's go to Nancy Pelosi, 2020, after the original Fang Bang story broke and Republicans were demanding Swalwell be removed from the Intelligence Committee. Nancy Pelosi had seen the FBI briefing. She knew what Swalwell had done. And she went in front of the cameras and said this.
4: Well, I don't have any concern about Mr. Swalwell. There are those in the Congress who believe, and I am among them, that we should be seeing what influence the Chinese. I've been fighting them, as you know, for over 30 years in terms of their undue influence at universities in our country and the overtures they try to make to members of Congress. In terms of Mr. Swalwell, in the spring of 2015, the leadership of the Congress, of the House and the committee were informed that overtures from a Chinese person were being made to members of Congress. When that was made known to the members of Congress, it was over.
0: And then Swalwell himself, also in 2020 when the story first broke, he didn't take a position of contrition, not careful deflection. No, he was furious. How dare they do this to him?
2: Do you have any concerns about this person before you had what's known as a defensive briefing from the FBI to make you aware of this threat?
3: No, Jim, I was shocked when, you know, just over 6 years ago, I was told about this individual. And then I offered to help, and I did help. I was thanked by the FBI for my help, and that person is no longer in the country. And I was a little surprised to read about my cooperation in that story, because the story says that, you know, there was never a suspicion of wrongdoing on my part, and all I did was cooperate. And the FBI said that yesterday. But the wrongdoing here, Jim, is that at the same time this story was being leaked out is the time that I was working on impeachment on the House Intelligence and Judiciary Committees. And if this is a country where people who criticize the president are going to have law enforcement information weaponized against them, that's not a country that any of us want to live in. And I hope it is investigated as to who leaked this information.
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6: Good night, Irene. Yeah.
0: The IRS won't call or email. 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

0: So by 2025, 5 years later, Swalwell is going to be the next governor of California at this point. He had spent 5 years calling the Fang Bang story a smear. This was a terrible smear. It was all a lie. And he had one more card to play. He went on The Breakfast Club and explained that the reason that Republicans keep bringing up the spy scandal is not because there was a Chinese spy. We now know it's confirmed. He admitted it. But in public, he wasn't saying that. The reason they're coming after him is because he is a white, Anglo-Saxon, male Christian whose daddy was a cop. And Republicans can't stand that. They don't want anybody from that Democrat, from that demographic to be a Democrat. That's why they're coming after him.
1: Did the Chinese spy scandal hurt your credibility? Or did Republicans just weaponize like a nothing burger, so to speak?
2: You know, the fact that the FBI and the House Ethics Committee said it was I would hope that would be enough, but like in a disinformation society, like I recognize that it's everyone on the right's favorite meme. My wife tells me all the time, you know what? The second they're not going after you, you're not affected. Mm-hmm. And so I wear it as a badge of honor that these guys would want to lie about me all the time, because I think it means that I'm landing punches politically on them that sting. And frankly, I think a lot of Republicans look at me as like, oh, that's a straight, white, Christian male son of a cop. Like everyone else like him looks like me. So when he comes at me, it's more betrayal to them. Like I've heard that from them on their side, that's why they take it so personally. But like, I'm a Christian and I don't want to be defined by what Republicans think of me. Like I don't wear it on my sleeve in my politics like they do.
0: So you've got Eric Swalwell, a man with an FBI file that reads how you know it now reads, going after the FBI director. Not because of Fang Bang, because Kash Patel and this FBI has done something he doesn't like. He has admitted to the FBI the spy affair. But in public, he says they're coming after him unfairly. The greatest abuse of power by an FBI director since J. Edgar Hoover. That's what he says. Knowing good and well that he committed the crime and he has confessed to it to them.
2: Meant to try and smear a political opponent. I mean, it's just absurd. It's absolutely absurd. But is my lawyer, one of our lawyers told me today, and this really kind of stops you right in your tracks. He said, if they do this, it'll be the greatest abuse of power by an FBI director since J. Edgar Hoover. And so those are the stakes, that we would allow the FBI to just go after the president's political enemy.
0: And here is where we leave you. Here's Eric Swalwell going back to 2017. Before Fang Bang's cover was blown, before the FBI briefed him, before any of this became public, he is questioning then FBI Director James Comey. And he wants to know something. He wants to know if foreign intelligence services use romance and personal relationships to compromise American politicians. He brings this question up. He knows the answer. He's literally living it at that moment.
2: I want to talk about the Kremlin playbook. And there are a number of ways that a foreign adversary could seek to influence a person. Do you agree with that?
3: Yes.
2: Financial?
3: Yes, that can be one.
2: Romance, you said, is another?
3: Yes.
2: Compromise?
3: Correct.
2: Setting up a compromise?
3: Sure, to execute on a compromise, yes.
2: How about inadvertently capturing a compromise? Meaning they have vast surveillance and you stumble into that surveillance and are caught in a compromise.
3: Right, and then they take that information and try and use it to coerce you. Yeah, that's part of the playbook.
0: Hearkening back to Joe Biden's open borders and the invasion of our country that we're dealing with to this day, abolishing ICE becomes the official position of the Democrat National Committee after they met in Austin over the last weekend. After they adopted a resolution calling on Democrat members of Congress
4: to not only dissolve ICE, but shut down the entire immigration detention center. I mean, they used to deny this was their position. Now they're out there.
5: They say they want to abolish ICE. Even members of Congress say, let's abolish ICE. But what they're failing to tell the people is we're enforcing the laws that they wrote, that they enacted. We're not making this up. We're doing the same job we did under, you know, any other president, except under the last 4 years under Joe Biden, ICE wasn't allowed to enforce the law. If they look at the results of what ICE has done, right, yet record numbers of arrest deportation. In June, ICE arrested more illegal aliens than any time in the history of the agency. July, we blew June out of the water. August is going to be the same thing. And people need to remember, just short of 70% of everybody we arrest is a criminal. So we're removing hundreds of thousands of criminals from their neighborhoods, make their neighborhoods safe again. But they have an answer to abolishing ICE. Okay, ICE just found 151,000 missing children that were smuggled during the Biden administration. They lost track of. Some of these children were victims of sex trafficking. Some were forced into labor. We rescued those children, 151,000. So you want to abolish the agency that found 151,000 children. You want to abolish an agency that sees enough fentanyl to kill every American three times over again. You want to abolish an agency that is attacking sex trafficking of women and children across that border. It just don't make sense. Again, we're making this country safe again. The numbers prove it. Simply look at the data.
4: Ro Khanna is a Democrat representing California's 17th Congressional District, which is Silicon Valley. He's one of the most prominent progressive voices in the House. This is Ro Khanna at full progressive left-wing nut, full throttle, making the case that the agency responsible for enforcing America's immigration laws should not exist. Not reform it, not restructuring it, abolish it. Do away with it. These people might have criminal records, but do away with the organization removing them.
6: ICE problem. The DNC just approved a resolution calling for the agency to be abolished and another calling for it to be reformed. All as President Trump doubles down on his immigration crackdown.
7: We must abolish ICE. It is a cruel, rogue agency.
8: The radical, racist institution we call ICE, which must be abolished.
9: When ICE terrorizes Latino families and murders our neighbors in broad daylight, that is our fight.
10: Together, we are stronger than ICE. We will melt them in a second.
4: Brandon Gill is a Republican congressman from Texas who's making quite a rise because he is a quotable quote. He's a good-looking fella. He's whip smart. He stood on the House floor and had a different definition of cruelty.
11: They talk about cruelty, Mr. Speaker. I'll tell you what is cruel. Cruelty is deliberately facilitating the mass importation of millions of illegal aliens, many of whom are murdering and pillaging our people on our soil.
12: Ladies and gentlemen, Elvis has left the building. Thank you and good night.
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21: A deadly aircraft collision in Pennsylvania. I'm Lisa Lucera, Fox News. The crash between the Cessna and the state police chopper happened at the Carlisle Airport at about 7 o'clock. State police say the chopper was involved in routine exercises and was hovering close to the ground when a Cessna 150 approached them from behind and struck the chopper. State police say the pilot of the Cessna was killed. Governor Josh Shapiro says there were two troopers in the chopper. They're being treated at a hospital.
22: Two Pennsylvania state troopers, Corporal Bryce Corman and Trooper Jason Mills, while injured, are going to be okay.
21: The NTSB and FAA are investigating. President Trump warning Iran of what he's calling the most crushing economic operation taken against any country. Writing on Truth Social of what he called an economic D-Day. Earlier today, he again told reporters the U.S. is in control of the Strait of Hormuz.
23: Right now, the strait is open. A lot of boats are coming through. People aren't reporting that, and that may slow down a little bit at some point. But right now, a lot of boats are coming through.
21: This as the UAE is suspending all trade with Iran after it says it's come under renewed fire from Tehran. President Trump's name will stay off the Kennedy Center in Washington for now.
24: Major renovations are coming to the Kennedy Center, but the Famed Performing Art Facilities Board tells a federal judge President Trump's name will not be added to the facility before September 8th as legal challenges continue. A federal judge previously ordered Trump's name removed, ruling it was added illegally. Earlier, the Kennedy Center board passed a resolution to change the venue's facade so it would read the John F. Kennedy Center for Performing Arts, restored and renovated by President Donald J. Trump. That led to outrage from President Trump's critics, who are challenging other planned renovations as well.
21: Fox's Tom Graham. 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

having a good time like you usually do at this place. And it wasn't just a bar. Many people, when you think about it in the news, just think about it like that. But it was an 18-plus place where people would go to socialize in the college years. It was a really amazing place where I had been going since I was 18 years old, so 5 years prior to this happening, and knew just about every person who regularly went there, and especially my friend group of about 20 people that would go regularly and play pool and do the things that college students do. But saying that this even happened in this place, you know, Ventura County is one of the safest counties in the country, according to the FBI. And my dad, knowing these things, this was a safe place where he could trust his daughter and his son to go when we were 18. And it was clean, safe, fun, where you're never gonna get in a bad situation. And I mean, he had prepared us for something like this. We all had bulletproof plates that he had bought us from a place called Defender Body Armor in Camarillo. So going into that night, it was like any other night. Me and my buddy John was moving to Texas to become a firefighter. So he had come over to the house and we were going to go out and see him off. And my sister, who was in Montana a few days prior on her way home from the airport, was in a car accident. So she wasn't able to attend, but it was an off night because the previous week was Halloween. So people were kind of burnt out from it and they didn't want to go. So we weren't able to get any of the people that usually come. I am thankful to God every day that Ashley wasn't able to come, because I don't know what the outcome would have been having my sister there, if I would have made it or if she would have. So I'm very thankful that happened. And it kind of gives perspective on this whole thing, that every single thing in your life happens for a reason. And it's a good life outcome that I've taken from it. So we got there and saw my friends that I'd grown up with my whole life out front. So we kind of joined groups and went in together, a group of about 15 people, and started the night. And it was a good night like any other. We got there about 10:15 and started hanging out with everyone and taking pictures and dancing, line dancing and socializing and creating friendships. And then about 11:20, my ex-girlfriend, who I hadn't talked to in a couple months, asked me if I wanted to swing dance. So I went out and did a couple swing dances and went to the side and just kind of looked across the dance floor. And it was a feeling like this was the best life could get for a young kid. And then I texted my friends and they said that they were near the bar. So I took a few steps toward the bar, and then I heard the first shots. And I immediately knew what it was. I knew it was a gun, but it was like you're in a gun range without any ear protection on, with it reverberating through the room. And I thought it may have been a dispute between two people. And I turned to my left and there was a guy all in black. And he had just shot someone in the front and then started shooting toward the bar where my friends were. And I didn't really feel any emotions. I just was in shock that this was happening. And it wasn't, you could tell it wasn't a planned thing where he was coming in to kill someone. He was coming in to kill as many people as he could. Then he turned the gun toward the area I was in and started shooting. And I immediately dropped to the floor and went toward the wall near the dance floor that is out of vision of the front upper level, and placed my back against that. And then I remember not feeling safe there, because if he went down, you could see me. So I jumped over the wall onto a few tables and went under the tables onto, pushed some chairs out of the way, some bar stools. And then there was a pause, it felt like,
it felt like I was in there for 20 minutes, and in actuality, I was

0: probably in there for two minutes or so. And he, when there was this pause, someone said, "Run." And it was like immediately every single person in the bar who didn't know what to do based on those words started moving. So I got up and started moving toward the direction everyone was running in.
1: And you've been listening to Tyler Spady tell the story of what happened in a country and western bar not far from his home in Thousand Oaks, California, and at the Borderline Bar and Grill. 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And when we come back, we're going to hear more from Tyler Spady and what happened on that night and beyond. 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
1: And we return to Our American Stories and Tyler Spady's story. We're talking about the mass shooting that occurred in Thousand Oaks, California, at the Borderline Bar and Grill, where 13 people were killed in an instant, practically. And Tyler was there. There was a pause in gunfire, so someone in the borderline bar and grill yelled, "Run." As Tyler recalled, quote, "With those words, everyone started moving." And that included Tyler himself. Here again is Tyler Spader.
0: Everyone was running toward the kitchen. I didn't know whether he was behind me or not, so I looked over my shoulder. And when I turned around, someone had put down the waiter door, and I hit my face into that and fell under it and started crawling, and everyone was shoving and pushing, trying to get through the small door, trampling over each other. And people are basically swimming over each other. And it was a really claustrophobic moment of terror. And you could hear the bullets whizzing over and hitting the walls as we were moving out. And I got up and started running through the kitchen in a haze. I got to the back of the bar where there's a loading dock and jumped off that and fell over onto the ground and then recovered from that. And there's a group of about 40 of the people that were with me running to the hill nearby. And I started running up that, but I didn't feel safe in that moment. So I told everyone on the hill to run to the neighborhood nearby. And a girl came with me and I helped her over the fence. And we went to every door in the neighborhood nearby and started knocking on the doors, trying to get into houses. Eventually, we were able to get inside. And when I finally did get inside, it was no longer the fight or flight where I was just trying to live. I was able to feel safe. So I just laid against the wall and started crying and received calls and called my family to tell them that I was okay. And it's interesting looking back. I can feel how I felt that night. I don't dwell on it that often or think about it, because I don't think it's beneficial for me to do so. And I've kind of moved past it, but I can definitely feel those emotions. And the family, I'll be forever grateful for them letting me into that home, because they were really kind to me and embraced me and really helped me. Shortly after this, my friend John called me and said he was all right. And they had jumped out the window, and he had a similar situation of swimming over people. And so I got in the car with his mom, came and picked me up. And I'd known this guy since middle school, and I was just glad that he was okay. And we drove home, and it was a quiet but really sad ride home where you're just trying to take in what you just witnessed. When I did finally get home, I can remember the best feeling that I've ever had in my life was hugging my mom and my sisters and falling to my knees upstairs and just letting every single emotion I had out, and for about 10 minutes laying on the ground. After this, we turned on the news and it further became real. We were all in shock. Everyone in the room, my neighbors of 15 years came over to the house and embraced me, and they were also regulars at this place. When I got home, my mom said that I had blood splattered on my face, but I didn't have any cuts. So I went and cried while I washed myself off and went back to the room to see everyone. And I can't express the feelings that I had. It was just other than disbelief and terror, but a terror in a sense that you can't get a thought together. There is nothing but the absence of feeling. One of my friends, actually that night, who we had seen there, was not allowed in because of some reasons. And so him and his girlfriend had gone home. And that's just another thing, another moment of God, I think, interjecting into this. And everything happens for a reason. So those people were spared the trauma as well, and potentially more than that. In the days following, you slowly get information about friends and people you know who have been killed in this event. And me and my sister was best friends with one of the people, one of their sisters that had had passed. And when we got that news, we just both wept in her room. That was a terrible moment for me and her. But this family that formed out of that and was there before will always have a special place in my heart and are considered family to me. I will never lose the connections that I've made that night from all these individuals. A few days later, after the event, when we were doing different events with everyone and coming together to feel this as a group, Donald Trump flew into the town and visited with a few of the families who had lost certain individuals and showed nothing but love and admiration for everyone involved. That was a really incredible experience to meet a president and for him to do that for us. One of the things that I take away from this, I mean, there's a verse, there's no greater love than to give your life for a friend. And many individuals that night had done that act. And forever, I'll be grateful to those people. After this all happened, it was just months of recovering from the trauma. And I tried to put myself in it as much as possible to sit on it now and let it go in my past later. So I tried to get be around people around me that were also involved in it. And because I was actually going to Montana, so I set this date. It was January 8th that I was going to Montana, and this happened on November 7th. The day I was going to leave to go to Montana, I went to the bar to see it one last time and say goodbye and leave it in the past. So I got on the plane and went to Montana, and I lived in Montana where I was born and got to move past that moment and change my scenery. Then I came back for the one-year anniversary and felt it again with the individuals that were with me. With all the people there, I was able to heal more, but also see the good in every moment. The family that is borderline that had come together was there to comfort everyone who was still hurting and to move past it as a maybe more than borderline of a Thousand Oaks family, a Ventura County family, all these people that are connected in this close-knit community.
1: And what a voice. You've been listening to Tyler Spady tell the story of not merely a mass shooting episode that took the lives of 13 young people, but changed the town he lived in. But not just for the worse. In many ways, as he put it, for the better. Evil can come knocking, and it will. But how a town copes with that, how it comes together and rises above it, it takes the measure of the town. It can do it, the same thing it can do to a marriage. Someone loses a kid and that marriage isn't strong. Well, it has two ways to go. It gets stronger or it breaks apart. And how we deal with tragedy and trauma. We talk a lot about these things here on the show. The story of Tyler Spady, indeed the story of a town, Thousand Oaks. A beautiful story in the end, a sad one too. Tyler Spady's here on Our American Stories. Spending time outdoors? 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
1: And we continue with our American stories. In the 1970s, All in the Family was watched by nearly one-third of all Americans and dominated the TV ratings throughout the decade. 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

0: was doomed from the start. The social satire television show called All in the Family was seen as too abrasive and failed to pull any punches. Carol O'Connor played the blue-collar bigot Archie Bunker. The show's creator, Norman Lear, inclined O'Connor for the combination of bombast and sweetness the actor exuded on the big screen. O'Connor believed in the character, but not in the show's chances to succeed on television. Here's Rob Reiner.
1: We knew he had a good show, but we figured it wouldn't last very long because it was so special, it was so different. I remember Carol saying, you know, we'll probably do 4 episodes and then we'll probably get thrown off the air because nobody's going to sit still for this.
0: When Norman Lear invited Jean Stapleton to read for the Edith role, Archie's wife, she couldn't get over the script. This on TV? I was terribly amused by it, by its reality and honesty and humor. CBS signed on for the pilot episode. O'Connor and Stapleton were joined by Sally Struthers, who played Archie's daughter, Gloria, and Rob Reiner, who played Mike Stivic, Gloria's husband. Rob had grown up surrounded by his comic genius father and his friends, men like Mel Brooks, Sid Caesar, Dick Van Dyke. Says Rob, "That was my kindergarten, and they were my teachers." Norman Lear, a friend of Rob's father, Carl, had known Rob for over a decade. There had even been one day when Lear stopped by Reiner's house that Rob made him laugh with a routine about cheating at Jack's. Noted Lear to Carl Reiner, "You've got a funny kid there." Rob's father responded, "Get out of here, he's not a funny kid." Years later, Carl Reiner expanded on this exchange. "Oh, I knew the kid was funny. What I didn't know until a long time later was that he had talent." On the evening of January 12th, 1971, as soon as Hee Haw went off the air, All in the Family made its television premiere. This is what America heard at the start of the program.
2: Warning. The program you are about to see is All in the Family. It seeks to throw a humorous spotlight on our frailties, prejudices, and concerns. By making them a source of laughter, we hope to show in a mature fashion just how absurd they are.
0: Here's Sally Struthers.
3: "I heard that they manned all the CBS stations across the country with extra operators to take all the angry phone calls that were going to come in from people seeing the show, and it didn't happen. They got a lot of phone calls, but people were calling in and saying, 'What was that? Is that coming back?'"
0: In the weeks following All in the Family's debut, CBS initiated and financed an opinion poll. The majority of the people questioned, including minority group members, indicated that they hadn't been offended. People who saw it discussed it. People who hadn't discussed it anyhow. Bunker gives conservatives a bad name. Stivic gives liberals a bad name, were the typical responses. Here's show creator Norman Lear.
4: "The stern warning that began our show tonight was used on the first 6 episodes of All in the Family. Nervous CBS censors required us to warn viewers lest they be offended by the bunkers. They didn't have bothered. Hardly anyone watched. It was in the summer reruns that you found the show and it caught on. By the second season, All in the Family had become a certified hit."
0: In May of 1972, All in the Family swept the Emmy Awards. Johnny Carson dubbed the ceremonies "An Evening with Norman Lear." Here's a clip of Archie Bunker and his son-in-law, Mike Stivic, sparring.
5: Oh, no, I'm going to sue that guy. First thing in the morning, I'm going to get myself a good Jew lawyer."
6: "Archie, do you always have to label people? Why can't you just get a lawyer? Why does it have to be a Jewish lawyer?"
5: "Because when I'm going to sue a neighbor, I'm going to get a guy that's full of hate." "In my day, nobody went around calling himself Chicanos, Mexican-Americans, Afro-Americans. We was all Americans. After that, if a guy was a jig or a spick, it was his own business."
0: Archie's a World War II veteran turned loading dock union worker from Queens, New York. In his eyes, he's no bigot. A bigot spouts mindless prejudice, whereas Archie believes that he's thought things through, that he's simply aware of the rules ordained by nature to make some people sluggish and other people cheats. Besides, to Archie, a racist would only use negative labels, while he's the first to declare that the sharpest lawyers are Jews. At his core, Archie's not prejudiced. He hates everyone.
6: What?
0: In the Complete Book of Nerds, author Bob Stein lists Archie's wife's name as Dingbat, her nickname as Edith Bunker, and her hobby as taking abuse. Here's Archie and Edith.
5: Sure, good thing. That's you all over. Always doing good. Edith the good. You never get mad at nobody. You never holler at nobody. You never swear. No, nothing. You're like a saint, Edith. You think it's fun living with a saint? It ain't. It ain't at all. Look at this. You don't even cheat to win. You cheat to lose. I mean, Edith, you ain't human.
7: That's a terrible thing to say. I'm just as human as you are.
5: Prove you're just as human as me. Do something rotten.
0: Norman Lear gave Jean Stapleton the key to Edith's character, that Edith no longer hears what Archie is saying, having tuned out years ago. So it's no wonder Edith shuffles the way she does. Her gears are permanently out of whack from a lifetime of turning the other cheek.
8: Oh, thank you, Mrs. Bunker.
5: Thanks, Edith. Now, that's all right. I can serve Mr. Davis. Edith, get out of here.
0: Here's Jean Stapleton and Carol O'Connor on the show's secret for success.
9: I feel there was a moral statement made almost every week. But you see, number one, it was entertainment, and it was comedy. You can reach people through comedy.
10: We were kidding American attitudes. And the artistic term for that is satire.
0: Archie's son-in-law, Mike, is an atheist who renounced his own Catholic baptism long ago. Archie believes in Catholic infant baptism so much that he kidnaps Mike's son, Joey, and baptizes his grandson himself.
10: Now, this here, Lord, is my little grandson, Joe. See? Now, his parents, they don't care if he's baptized. Because his old man is a dopey atheist. So we're gonna do it here while we get the chance, you know. I don't want my little grandson growing up without religion in this rotten world of yours. All intents and friends of their Lord, Joseph Michael Stivic, I baptize thee in the name of the Father, the Son, and the Holy Ghost. Now. I hope that took, Lord, because they're gonna kill me when I get home.
11: And you've been listening to the story of the creation of All in the Family and how it started, the prospects for its success, at least according to the actors and the people close to it. No one thought it would last or catch. The story of All in the Family continues here on Our American Stories. 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
11: And we continue with Our American Stories and the story of the making of All in the Family. When we last left off, we learned that the show had not initially done well. But during summer reruns, it found an audience, particularly the young people of America, but soon the whole country. Let's pick up now where we last left off.
0: Although claiming to be a Christian, Archie's God and his theology are made in Archie's image.
5: All over the world, they celebrate the birth of that baby. And everybody gets time warp and worse. Now, if that ain't proof that he's the son of God, then nothing is. And he made us all one true religion, ain't it? Christians. Which he named after his son, Christian. Or Christ, for sure.
1: I never thought of that.
0: Here's Archie and Sammy Davis Jr.
5: I think that, I mean, if God had meant us to be together, he'd have put us together. Well, look what he'd done. He put you over in Africa. He put the rest of us in all the white countries.
2: Well, you must have told him where we were because somebody came and got us.
0: Archie's patriotism and American history are also made in his image.
5: That ain't the American way, buddy. No, sorry. Listen here, Professor. You're the one that needs an American history lesson. You don't know nothing about Lady Liberty standing there in a harbor with her torch on high, screaming out to all the nations of the world, send me your poor, your deadbeats, your filthy. And all the nations sent them in here. They come swarming in like ants. Your Spanish PRs from the Caribbean. Your Japs, your Chinamen, your Crouch and your Heaves and your living fans. In here, and they're all free to live in their own separate sections. Where they feel safe, and they bust your head if you go in there. That's what makes America great, buddy.
0: Chicago-born Mike Stivic married Archie's daughter, Gloria, who works full-time while her husband is enrolled in college full-time. Mike is a jobless, peace-marching sociology major of heavily left-wing persuasion. And they both live with Archie and Edith in Queens. Mike's friends frequently seem to appreciate Gloria more than he does. Indeed, in many ways, he treats Gloria just as Archie treats Edith, with the difference that maybe he'll kiss her in the living room. Mike is of Polish descent, sports long hair and a parted Prince Valiant cut and a mustache, which Rob Reiner grew at 24 to look old enough to get the part of Mike.
3: You know something, Mr. Bunker? At first, I thought I misjudged you. And I was right. I did misjudge you. You're a lot more ignorant than I thought.
5: Say, you hear what he called me, ignorant? Well, let me tell you something. Sticks and stones may break my bones, but you are one dumb polo.
0: The jobless Mike doesn't consider that Archie has lived firsthand a life he only reads about in sociology books.
3: Where do you get all these ideas?
5: Oh, from the College of Hard Knocks, sonny boy. I've been everywhere the grass grows green. I've seen everything there is to see. I know people. The reason you don't know nothing about people is you always got your big mouth open. You're never willing to listen to nobody.
4: How do you do, sir? May I have a moment of your time?
5: No.
0: The relationship between Archie and Mike was written by Norman Lear to reflect his relationship with his own father. In fact, Lear's father also referred to Norman as dead from the neck up, an expletive which Lear has Archie hurling at Mike as early as the first episode.
3: Let me tell you something, Mr. Bunker.
5: No, let me tell you something, Mr. Stivic. You are a meathead. I'm meathead, dead from the neck up. Meathead.
0: What Archie would love to see, most of all, is Mike working. So, adding insult to injury, when Mike inherits money, he decides to donate it to George McGovern's presidential campaign instead of toward repaying Archie, who has been subsidizing his lifestyle, and then pontificates that Archie doesn't do enough for his fellow man. And since Archie doesn't choose to give more of his money away, Mike advocates a socialist system that will call him nasty names and give it away on his behalf. But through all of the wincing and laughter, we also learn something. We learn how to be less hateful and bigoted towards those who are hateful and bigoted. The episode, To's a Crowd, chronicles the events of Archie and Mike getting locked in a storeroom overnight. When escape seems futile, the two turn to sharing a bottle and a large blanket as the episode slowly turns into an incredibly honest, personal look at who these two men are. This episode was Carol O'Connor's favorite. Here's a clip.
6: Did you ever think that possibly your father just might be wrong?
7: Wrong, my old man? Don't be stupid, my old man. Let me tell you about him. He was never wrong about nothing.
6: Yes, he was, Arch. My old man used to call people the same things as your old man. But I always knew he was wrong. So was your old man.
7: No, he was.
6: Yes, he was. Your father was wrong.
7: Stop!
6: Your father was wrong!
7: Don't tell me my father was wrong. Let me tell you something. Father who made you wrong? Your father? The breadwinner of the house there? The man who goes out and busts his butt to keep a roof over your head? Clothes on your back, you call your father wrong? Hey, your father. You're supposed to love your father. Because your father loves you. But how can any man that loves you tell you anything that's wrong?
0: As Rob Reiner's father, Carl, remarked, a few would deny. All in the family reshaped the face of television. For years, every new sitcom on the air was either liberated by or reacting to it.
8: It's the Jeffersons, Archie.
7: Who are the Jeffersons? Oh, wait a minute. Hold. You don't mean them new people that moved in down the front?
8: Yeah, Lionel's family. They're really very nice people,
7: Archie. Yeah, very nice. They're wonderful people. They're lovely people, Lita, but they are also colored people.
9: Better hold it there, Daddy.
7: Now, listen, little girl. Been around a lot of places. I've done a lot of things, but there's one thing Archie Bunker ain't never going to do, and that's break bread with no jungle bunnies.
0: Within a few years of its debut in 1971, All in the Family, together with its spinoffs and godchildren, The Jeffersons, Maude, Good Times, and Sanford and Son, reached 120 million Americans, more than half the nation's population. All in the Family frequently earned the accolade of national theater, and its best scripts fall not an iota short of national literature, while Archie has joined the pantheon of American folk heroes. For his portrayal of Archie Bunker, Carol O'Connor earned more awards than any other actor ever received for a single TV characterization. When the Guinness Book of World Records recognized All in the Family as commanding TV's highest advertising rates, the series became known as the Super Bowl of sitcoms, and Archie as the most expensive racist on television. Any topical program runs the danger of quickly becoming dated. All in the Family escaped that fate. So strong is the story, so real are the people, that the episodes work even when occasional references elude the audience. It is why Archie's chair, Edith's chair, and Archie's beer can occupy a place of honor on display at the Smithsonian Institution's National Museum of American History in Washington, D.C. They are as much a part of our national heritage as Abe Lincoln's stovepipe hat and George Washington's wooden teeth.
10: All in the Family was recorded on tape before a live audience.
11: And a terrific job on the production, editing, and storytelling by our own Greg Hengler. And what a story he told. Norman Lear, the genius behind this show, and the many shows that spawned from it. But the primary and driving force was that relationship between Michael, his son-in-law, and Archie himself. But those scenes of intimacy were always there. Both were equally ridiculed in the writing and equally human in the writing of Lear's. It's what made it so good. It infuriated everybody, and everybody loved the characters and recognized the characters in themselves, their own families, and their own lives. No doubt, this show reshaped the face of TV. Every show thereafter was liberated by it or shaped by it. It was the Super Bowl of TV sitcoms. The story of All in the Family, here on Our American Stories.
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7: A deadly aircraft collision in Pennsylvania. I'm Lee Silicera, Fox News. The crash between the Cessna and the state police chopper happened at the Carlisle Airport at about 7 o'clock. State police say the chopper was involved in routine exercises and was hovering close to the ground when a Cessna 150 approached them from behind and struck the chopper. State police say the pilot of the Cessna was killed. Governor Josh Shapiro says there were two troopers in the chopper. They're being treated at a hospital.
8: Two Pennsylvania state troopers, Corporal Bryce Corman and Trooper Jason Mills, while injured, are going to be okay.
7: The NTSB and FAA are investigating. President Trump warning Iran of what he's calling the most crushing economic operation taken against any country. Writing on Truth Social of what he called an economic D-Day. Earlier today, he again told reporters the U.S. is in control of the Strait of Hormuz.
9: Right now, the strait is open. A lot of boats are coming through. People aren't reporting that, and that may slow down a little bit at some point. But right now, a lot of boats are coming through.
7: This as the UAE is suspending all trade with Iran after it says it's come under renewed fire from Tehran. President Trump's name will stay off the Kennedy Center in Washington for now.
10: Major renovations are coming to the Kennedy Center, but the Fame Performing Art Facilities Board tells a federal judge President Trump's name will not be added to the facility before September 8th as legal challenges continue. A federal judge previously ordered Trump's name removed, ruling it was added illegally. Earlier, the Kennedy Center board passed a resolution to change the venue's facade so it would read the John F. Kennedy Center for Performing Arts, restored and renovated by President Donald J. Trump. That led to outrage from President Trump's critics, who are challenging other planned renovations as well.
7: Fox's Tom Graham. 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
0: Pending home sales fell more than expected in July. The National Association of Realtors said the number of homes under contract for sale dropped to its lowest level since January of 2026. The group's chief economist noted home prices are at record highs, so houses are sitting on the market longer. Stellantis is recalling over 848,000 vehicles across all four of its brands. Tammy Trujillo reports.
14: The recall is to fix an issue with the rearview camera, where the radio software blocks the footage from showing up on the media screen. Model year 2026 and 27 Chrysler Pacificas, Pacifica plug-in hybrids, and Voyager minivans, along with 2026 and 27 Dodge Chargers, are being recalled. Model year 2026 Dodge Ram 1500 and 2500 pickups, ProMaster and ProMaster EV vans, along with Jeep Cherokee, Compass, Gladiator, Grand Cherokee L, Grand Wagoneer L, and Wrangler models are also being recalled because of the issue.
0: Gas prices have hit a new seasonal high this week.
15: Generally, we tend to see a decrease in demand for gas and diesel this time of year, and that helps to put downward pressure on prices.
0: AAA's Marie Dodd says the national average ticked up 5 cents to $4.07 a gallon. The war against Iran and the closure of the Strait of Hormuz are the main reasons for the increases.
15: As long as we have this conflict going, as long as the Strait of Hormuz remains effectively closed, we have elevated crude oil prices, and that translates into higher pump prices.
0: President Trump is pausing a planned wave of tariffs that was set to hit Canada. He paused the 50% duties for 3 days because the two countries have a deal pending final documentation. He offered no specifics in a social media post about the agreement, aside from suggesting Keystone XL pipeline, quote, may be awoken from the grave. The suspended tariffs would have affected roughly $20 billion in Canadian imports, including hockey sticks, certain building materials, liquors, and some apparel, according to the U.S. Trade Representative. I'm Monica Nelson with your consumer and business news.
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0: And welcome back, George Norrie, along with Todd Elliott, as we talk about his life as a farmer and a magician as well. Do you find, Todd, that being a magician and a farmer makes you appreciate this planet a little bit more?
5: I feel like using magic is a good way to remember that we live in an enchanted world, that there it actually is a pretty mysterious place, that there actually is divinity and intelligence at all levels, from the level of the nature and the soil and the plants and the animals, all the way up to the stars and the heavens. And when we use magic, we're connecting all those things together for our benefit. So yes, I do believe that, what was the question again? That magic
0: makes you appreciate the planet.
5: Absolutely. Absolutely. It makes me appreciate the cosmos as a whole.
0: Fascinating.
5: Yeah. Stuff. It makes me feel like I'm a part of it. I feel like I'm standing in the middle. I'm standing with my feet on the earth, my roots in the underworld. My head is in the heavens, and I am connected to everything. It's a pretty good feeling.
0: Do you think you needed magic or farming to appreciate that?
5: I think it really helps. I think it really helps you feel connected to something larger than yourself. It is my way of doing it. I think there's other ways. I think that people can get that sense of connection from any number of spiritual practices or simply by taking a walk in the woods or something like that. But for me, it's the kind of person I am. I enjoy practicing rituals and talking to spirits. It makes me feel connected. It makes me feel like I live in a world that's not just ordinary, that's extraordinary.
0: If you could wave a magic wand, what would you fix on this planet?
5: I would really like people to treat the earth as if it were divine. I mean, it is divine. I believe it's divine, but I would like people to stop taking so much from nature as if nature didn't matter. I think we're getting to the point where we can see the consequences of that, of all the fossil fuels that we're burning, all the farmland that we're taking out of production to put solar panels and data centers and parking lots and houses and urban environments. We're gonna run out of land to grow our own food on, which is critical. We're tearing down forests. We're just treating the earth as if it were an endless supply of resources for us to use, and it actually has its own life, its own value, its own intelligence, its own beauty, its own divinity, and we need to start acting.

0: acting like that. So if I could change one thing, and that's a big thing, and I really hope my book makes a contribution to changing that, to people seeing nature as sacred, rather than just something that was put here for us to use.
1: And where do we get your book, The Cunning Farmer?
0: Well, you can get it anywhere books are sold. You can get it from Amazon or Barnes & Noble. I would prefer that you got it from your local independent bookseller. My publisher, Inner Traditions International, has it on their website. 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You can get it any number of places.
1: What is your website? Call it out for me.
0: TheCunningFarmer.com.
1: Simple as that. You ready for calls?
0: Yeah. Send them out. I like to talk to the people.
1: All right. Let's start with Jim in New York to get things started. Hi, Jim.
2: Hello. Thanks for taking my call.
1: Sure thing,
2: Jim.
1: I'd
2: like to ask the guest, do you have any rituals, spells you can tell me I can do to keep groundhogs, rabbits, deer away from eating up my garden because they made a mess of it? I can't even plant a big garden. I have to keep everything in planters now.
0: Well, I definitely do. I have problems with animals here too. And I feel like I did find a spell in one of these books that I have that was specifically to keep animals away. And I did it a couple years ago. You wrote something down on a piece of parchment and you displayed it at the field that was like a, you know, it was like a prayer asking, you know, God or whatever to keep the animals away. It was pretty interesting. And there actually is a ritual to dispel pests in the Roman Catholic Roman ritual. So that's interesting. Even religious people have something for that. For myself, I like to petition the gods that are sort of in charge of wildlife, like Diana, the Roman goddess of the forest, or Artemis, her Greek counterpoint, or the Greek god Pan, who is in charge of wildlife, or the Celtic god Cernunnos. And I try to do a petition to those entities and make them an offering and in a ritual setting and do a prayer that way to try to keep them, because I believe they're in charge of the animals. And that's one way of doing it. We also, in astrological magic, we have talismans that you can make that, those are more complicated that can, you find a time. So there's like also the sign of Capricorn sort of is in charge of, wild animals, make a long story short. So you would work with that sign when it was, you would work with that sign to discourage animals. Basically, you would put that sign rising, or the moon maybe in that sign and rising, and you would do a petition or a talisman then to keep the animals away. So there's a number of approaches.
1: And I assume, Todd, you want to do it without hurting the animal.
0: Oh, absolutely. What we're trying to do is to sort of discourage them on a on a subtle and energetic level. There's also, I have done talismans to try to get rid of ticks. We have a lot of ticks here. And my wife actually got Rocky Mountain spotted fever and got really sick a few years ago. So we have some really bad ticks here. And I did a talisman to discourage the ticks. It wasn't one of my great successes. We still have a lot of ticks here. But there are things you can do. I'm having a little better time with animals this year. I don't know why. So maybe the spirits of the forest are finally listening to me and keeping their creatures out of my garden a little bit. I hope that helps. You really definitely have to try to get rid of them in physical means too, like with fences and chicken wire and things like that.
1: All right, let's go to Ruth in Maryland. Hello, Ruthie. Go ahead.
3: Hi, George and Todd. Thank you so much for taking my call. And Todd, I was going to ask you about your offerings. What do you use for offerings besides, I think you mentioned cream, and I was wondering, do they actually take the offerings? And just now what you guys were talking about, the animals, I kind of feel like I've been leaving offerings in the woods. I've been feeding a fox in the woods to keep it out of the campground so it won't eat the cat food. Come over here and eat the cat food. And seems to be working. But anyway, do they actually, what kind of offerings do you use and do they actually take them, Todd? Thank you.
0: Well, I think they take the spiritual substance of the offering. Okay. So, for in the old world, in Ireland, Scotland, places like that, the traditional offering to leave the fairies was milk or cream. And you're never supposed to drink it afterward. If you make a, if you make an offering of food or drink, they do not take they don't take the physical offering. They take the spiritual substance of it. I'm sure a cat or a fox or something like that will come up and lick up all the cream and you'll find it gone. But, that doesn't matter. What happens to the physical offering? You can throw it away when you're done. If it sits there and gets kind of yucky, you can just respectfully dispose of it. For myself, on my place, I raise corn for cornmeal. And in North America, traditional spirit offerings for the indigenous people were cornmeal and tobacco. So on my farm, I raise corn for cornmeal and I raise tobacco just a little bit. And so I like to use those. I also like to use beer, coffee, sometimes liquor, moonshine or whiskey or something. I don't drink myself, but I do occasionally get a hold of some liquor or some beer or some wine to pour out libations. Pouring out a libation on the ground for earth spirits is a typical practice. So I do that. I did some working to try to get some rain. And after the rain came through, I promised the Germanic thunder god Thunor or Thor that I would give him an offering every Thursday of a beer for 6 weeks. So I did that. So it's just whatever you have. I do like to use things that I grow or make myself. Flowers are another good option for certain deities and certain spirits. If you grow it or make it yourself, I like to use cornbread too. It's more powerful. But sometimes buying something is also sort of a sacrifice because you spent some of your money. Some people actually leave coins out. There's just any number of things. But my preferred offerings are tobacco, cornmeal, and like beer, alcohol, or food. Like another typical offering since we do farming and we raise vegetables and crops is your first fruits, like the first crop of something. Like so for the Celtic holiday of Lunast, which is August 1st, or Lammas, people would leave their first grain that they would harvest. So I took some ears of corn down to my like altar in the woods and left some for the spirits. If there's approaches that you can take. I hope that answers your question.
1: How often, Todd, do you tap into the godlike figure?
0: I call upon the gods every day at some point. Our days of the week here in English-speaking countries, we have Sunday, Monday, Tuesday, Wednesday, Thursday. All of our days of the week have a god that rules over them or a planet. So our gods, our planet, our days of the week in English are named for the Germanic gods. So we have two, the Germanic god or Tyr, the Germanic god of war. Woden or Odin is Wednesday. Thor is Thursday. Freya is Friday, so the goddess of love. Saturday is Saturn, of course, the Roman god. And Sunday is the sun and Monday is the moon. So on those days, for instance, it's Wednesday. Very early in the morning, Wednesday. So on Wednesday, I always pray to Mercury. Mercury's in charge of Wednesday, or Hermes. And Wednesday's a day that you would do prayers for your business, for your communications, for that's important in the radio business. So it would be a good day at sunrise on Wednesday to offer up a petition to Mercury, the planet and the god in charge of communication. I said a little prayer to him before we started here that I would have some good words and good things to say. I hope it's working.
1: Let's go to Drew in Oregon. Welcome to the show. Hi, Drew.
4: Hey, thank you for taking my call.
1: Sure.
4: Could you ask your guests to explain crop circles? And if so, has any crop circles ever been created for anyone using agrarian magic, like the crop circles on the 11th and 18th of July 2026? And I do have a follow-up question.
0: Okay. I don't know anything about crop circles. I think they are really cool. My crops are so small that I've never had anybody put it. I've never had any form in my crops. I would love to see one. That is a really interesting question. I want to hear more about what the listener has to say. But no, I don't. That is not part of my practice. But I do think it's fascinating.
1: And let's go back for his follow-up. Go ahead, Drew.
4: Yes, my follow-up question is, when the volume of a sphere around an object reveals details about an object like a 1D8, as you see in the crop circle in July of 2026, could this be a message to an individual among us? And thank you very much.
0: Well, like I said, it's outside of my realm of experience and knowledge. But I do think it's really fascinating. I think from what I understand, I think crop circles are way too vast and way too intricate to be made by people with boards and strings. But I don't know how they're made or what messages they hold for humanity. But I would like to learn more.
1: Next up, let's go to Marie in Dayton, Ohio. Hello, Marie.
5: Hi, Todd. Blessed be. And it's so wonderful to hear someone else like myself that has the pagan belief system. It's so refreshing. I have a comment and a question. I too grew up Catholic, Presbyterian, Baptist, and my husband introduced me into my pagan belief system, which I love. And I'm 72 years old and I love it. I do full moon rituals. I let Mother Moon bless the water. I set it out overnight and I drink it the next day because Mother Moon is my source of life, light, and love. And I do talk and I sit outside at night too, like yourself, and I sit and I listen because there's so much to listen for Mother Earth. I just wanted to ask you, do you ever talk to, I hope I'm saying this right, Cornius or Odin? And I'll take my questions off. I mean, the answer's off the air. Blessed be, Todd. Thank you.
0: I didn't get the name of the first spirit. I have talked to Odin before. You know, it's funny. I do work with the heathen gods, the Germanic gods, some. And I'm not confined to any one pantheon. I consider myself an eclectic practitioner. But one time I called to Odin in a ritual, and this is a notable, I get coincidences like this, and I called to Odin in a ritual, and I said, "All Father, can you hear me?" And at that moment, it was even slightly overcast, an incredibly bright meteor streaked across the sky, and I shouldn't have even been able to see it, but it just happened to pop through a hole in the overcast. So I thought that was really weird. I feel like some of those gods are very accessible and very easy to talk to, and they give you signs, and they can really hear you and do things for you. So as far as Odin goes, I think he's pretty responsive. And I do work with him. I work with Mercury and Hermes a little more, which are the Greek and Roman versions of that sort of energy, that sort of current. But I do work with Thor or Thunor because as a farmer, rain and thunderstorms are very important to my life and my livelihood. I'm glad to hear you're sitting outside and under the full moon. I'd also do full moon rituals, new moon rituals. I try to sit outside and, like you said, just listen and tune in. And you should check out my book. I have a little bit in a chapter in my book about moon water and its history and a ritual for making it. Sounds like you already know what you're doing, but you might want to look into that too. I've got a couple chapters on working with the moon.
1: The other person she was talking about was the centurion from the New Testament, Cornelius. Unlike the Cornelius who listens to our program quite regularly.
0: Oh, no, I've never worked with Cornelius from the New Testament. I have worked with saints before. I've had some interesting experiences working with saints. So sounds like we're about to take a break.
1: Yes, sir. We'll be back to wrap things up with you, Todd, in just a moment on Coast to Coast AM.
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3: Whether it's physical activity, obesity, diet, smoking, low on hormones, stress, sleep disorders, or your age can be supported by reducing inflammation and aiding the body to heal itself appropriately. 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
1: And welcome back to Coast, George Norrie with you, wrapping things up with Todd Elliott. 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
1: Excellent. Thank you, Todd, for being on the program, and take care of yourself. And good luck with the book, The Cunning Farmer, which is available where most books are sold, especially Amazon. What would you do if you were on a drive and found yourself surrounded by several Bigfoot-like creatures? That happened to Wes Germer and his brother. Have a listen.
8: Now, back in November of 2012, Wes Germer and his brother Woody were surrounded by several Sasquatch-type-looking creatures of the foothills of the state of Washington. The encounter, of course, changed both their lives. He decided to start a podcast. It's called Sasquatch Chronicles. It allows others to come forward and share their encounters, too. And since this episode, he has been researching and investigating reports from eyewitnesses all over the place. He's with us for a couple hours tonight on Coast to Coast. Wes, what a great story. Welcome to the program.
9: George, thank you for having me. I appreciate it very much.
8: So back a couple years ago, you and your brother were out there in the foothills, expected just a normal day. What the heck happened?
9: Well, what had happened, George, is my dad had died of cancer, and he had passed away 4 months prior to us having this encounter. And that week, my grandfather had passed away. I was out of work. My brother wasn't working a whole lot. And he had come over one night back in November of 2012, and he said, hey, him and I got to talking, and I said, hey, let's just go out for a drive. Let's get out of here. Let's go and just talk about, I mean, so many bad things that had happened.
8: Oh, my God, yeah.
9: We decided to go out for a drive. And that night had really changed both of our lives. What had happened is we went out for a drive, and we got turned around on one of the back roads out there, not far from, you know, from Portland, Oregon. You're probably talking 25 minutes north of where this incident happened. But we'd gotten turned around. We were driving up this place called Yakult Mountain out in Yakult, Washington. And as we were heading up this road, we had come to kind of a game trail in the road. And my brother at the time said, hey, let's put it in four-wheel drive. Let's go down this game trail.
8: Now, what's a game trail to some of us who might not know what that is?
9: Well, kind of a traveled path that animals take. It was pretty wide open. I mean, we could definitely get the car down,
8: okay,
9: down it, but kind of a path that animals take. And, you know, it's 2 o'clock in the morning. I said, hey, you know, we had our windows cracked. It was a beautiful night. And I said, hey, I don't want to go down this game trail. It's 2 o'clock in the morning. The last thing I want is to get stuck out here. I love my brother. I don't want to hang out all night with him in a car, sleeping in a car.
8: out there in the woods.
9: Yeah. And so he had jumped out of the car, and he was looking at the trail to see if we could put it in four-wheel drive. And when he jumped out of the car, George, it was the weirdest thing. I kind of had a, I don't want to say I was like we were being watched. I just had a feeling like something wasn't right when that door opened. It was too quiet.
8: You could feel it.
9: You could almost feel it, yeah, and that sounds strange to the audience, but you could almost kind of feel it. I realized something wasn't right at that point. So I was telling him, get back in the car. He jumps back in the car and he says, hey, man, what's wrong? And I said, turn the car off and just listen for a second. And again, our windows are cracked. So he jumps in the car, he shuts it off, And he listens for a second. He goes, man, it's dead quiet out there. I mean, you could hear a pin drop out there. And for people who've been out in the forest, they know the forest is more loud at night than it is during the day.
8: Oh, insects, birds, everything.
9: Everything, yeah. And it was, I mean, you could hear a pin drop out there. And I said, just take a listen. Just listen for a second. He said, you know, you're right. There's something not right. And as we were sitting there, off to the left side of the car, which is the driver's side of the car, we started hearing footsteps coming in towards the car, something bipedal, obviously large, coming in towards the car.
8: Did it feel as if it sounded human-like? I mean, that's a difficult question, but, you know, nobody anticipates, hey, Bigfoot's out here. So did you think there were some people out there?
9: Well, I didn't really believe in Bigfoot, and so my first thought was it was a bear, and that's one of the things is we kind of argued back and forth, and I said, well, I don't think it's a bear. It's not an elk. It's obviously two steps walking in towards the car.
8: Boom,
9: so people
8: boom.
9: Did come to mind, George, when we were sitting there.
8: Yeah.
9: I was thinking maybe we came across a crazy person, you know, and we would kind of whisper back and forth. And it was odd because when we'd whisper, it would stop from walking in on the car.
8: Huh.
9: And the minute we would stop whispering, it would start walking in towards the car. And it made it really obvious it was walking in towards the car. And off to my right, on my side of the car, I could hear another one walking in towards the car. It sounded different than what was on my brother's side of the car. What was on his side of the car sounded very heavy. It sounded very big. On my side of the car, I was still walking on two legs, but it was more quick steps.
8: Okay. But clearly something out there.
9: Clearly something out there, clearly walking in towards the car. That was my impression at the time. And the game trail we were just about to head down, we could hear another one almost kind of coming out of the brush, walking in towards the car. To describe it to you, George, the area that we were at, the moon was coming in. It was lighting the whole area up. We were faced with the front of the car kind of parked down this game trail facing towards the mountain, and the back end of the car was in the direction we could actually see, so we can't actually see what's coming in towards the car. Well, we hear these things walking in, and I told Woody, I said, give me a count. Tell me, we had been hunting the month prior. And so I pulled my pistol out, handed him his pistol. I had my pistol. I mean, I hate to sound like a bunch of hillbillies, but handed him his pistol, handed my, you know.
8: Well, it's also defense, self-defense, Wes. So, you know, you probably had to do that.
9: Well, and that was the last thing I wanted. I really didn't want a gun battle. But as these things walked in towards the car, I remember Woody, my brother, had pointed his gun out the window. And I told him, don't do that. I don't want a gun battle. It's the last thing I want to have happen at this point.
8: And again, are you still thinking these might be people?
9: That was really what was going through my head. I really thought, just the way they walked, it was obviously walking, upright walking.
8: Right. And they could have been robbers. They could have been anybody.
9: Could have been anybody, yeah. And so we're sitting there, and I remember, you know, like two tough guys. I'm sitting there thinking, well, if these guys want to fight, we'll give them a fight. but things, you know, the tough guy-ness goes away here shortly. Out of the behind the car, and again, the back end of the car is kind of pointed up, the front end's pointed down into this game trail facing the mountain. We hear something crash out of the brush about 30 feet back. And all the leaves are off of the trees, and they're all on the right side of the, you know, on my side of the road. There was a pile of leaves as we had driven up. And 30 feet back, this thing crashes out of the brush, and it starts crawling towards the car. And my impression at the time was, this is something on, like a big guy, a military crawl coming towards the car. And it stopped, and it growled at us. And the growl that I heard wasn't like any other growl I've ever heard before.
8: And could you see it at this point?
9: We couldn't see it at this point. And my brother leaned over and said, hey, I think, did you hear that growl? And I said, yeah, I did. And all of this is happening in real time. All this is happening very, very, very quickly. It comes up. It moves probably another 5 or 10 feet, and it growls at us again. And it's coming towards the car, and it stops, and it growls. The growl that I heard the second time wasn't like the first growl. It sounded more angry. It sounded more agitated. And that threw me off a little bit because I've heard a lot of different animals growl, and they have one growl. When they're in fear, they growl. When they're upset, they growl. Mm-hmm. This growl changed. It was a different type of growl the second time around. It was longer. It was deeper. And it moves up again, and it's coming closer and closer to the car. And I'm sitting there looking at Woody, and I'm trying to, you know, all this is happening so quick. I'm trying to tell him, hey, let's, you know, I'm trying to almost mutter to him, let's go. Let's get out of here.
8: Yeah, what was holding you back from just taking off?
9: Well, and a lot of people have asked me that. But the thing is most people don't understand. This happened so quick. There wasn't time to really stop and go, hey, let's get out of here.
8: And I bet you were curious deep down inside.
9: I think it was fear more than curious. I think I was more afraid because it had come up again. It was probably 5 or 10 feet. It growled a total of 5 times at us, but it had come up probably about, I want to say, 5 feet from the back bumper. It had growled at us. And I hate to say this, George, because I'm not a paranormal guy, but and this might be fear talking, but I almost physically felt the growl when it had growled at us. I almost physically felt the growl. And I remember looking over at Woody, and his eyes are, you know, huge, and he's white as a ghost. And I'm trying to mutter to him, hey, let's go, let's get out of here. And it had come up, and it was probably inches from the back bumper the last time it had growled at us. And
8: you still can't see it at this point.
9: Still can't see it at this point. The last growl, though, it felt like it was sitting in the back bumper, like growling in our ears. And I would describe the growl, and again, I don't want people to misconstrue what I'm saying, but I would describe it as almost a demonic growl. I mean, it was almost in the backseat growling right in our ears.
8: Like a possessed person or somebody.
9: Yeah, it was just it was like any other growl I've never heard before.
8: You and your brother are still out there. You're in the car, and these creatures are really close to you.
9: Yeah, the creature had come up. It was growling. It was probably a couple inches from us. And the last growl, my hands were shaking. I had my gun in my hand. I know Woody had his gun. And I just looked at Woody and I said, back up. Let's go. And he said, you know what, I think you're right. And he went to back the car up. And to his credit, he backed up pretty slow. We backed out of the game trail that we were in, turned the car around. Now, George, we're in the area where we can actually see everything. The moon's coming in. It's just lighting this whole area up. Now we're facing the direction we can actually see everything. And to describe the area, there's one road in and there's one road out. There's not any other road we can take to get out of this place but straight ahead. And my brother drives probably 30 or 40 feet and stops the car and turns it off almost in frustration. And I'm looking over at him wondering what's going on.
8: Yeah.
9: And I start almost, you know, I'm cussing at him. I'm dressing him down verbally. You know, what are you doing? Let's get out of here. And he looked at me and just said, I can't drive, man. I can't. I just need a second. I'm too upset to drive.
8: Huh.
9: And that sounds crazy for people listening, but these roads aren't, we're coming off a mountain. There's a cliff on one side.
8: No room for a mistake, that's for sure.
9: Yeah, there's no room for mistake. And I realized at that point that if the tables were turned, I probably couldn't have driven us out either. My hands were shaking. And so I kind of sit back in my chair and I'm looking straight ahead down this road. And he's looking out his window and he's looking up to his left. And he looks over at me and he says, do you see this thing in the tree? Am I going crazy over here? And I said, what do you mean? He goes, just look over here. He goes, am I going nuts here? Am I losing it? And I leaned over to his side of the car, and I look up, and in this tree, it just kind of looked like a monkey in a tree. That's the only way I can describe it. It was about 15, 20 feet up. It was a little bit bigger than me. I'm about 6 foot, and it was a little bit bigger than me, but it just reminded me of a monkey in a tree.
8: A monkey or an ape?
9: I would say monkey. I would say more monkey. Had its legs wrapped around the tree.
8: All right.
9: Had its arms wrapped around the tree. And it would shift its body like it was trying to get a good look at us. Like it would look off to one side of the tree, stump, or, you know, the base of the tree. And it would look down at us, and it would kind of shift its body and look down at us. It just kind of reminded me of a monkey in a tree is what I thought. And I sat back down, and I can't tell you how long I looked at it, but I watched it go back and forth, back and forth. And my impression at the time was it was trying to get a good look at us. And I just sat down in my chair, and I didn't know what to say. I just kind of looked over him. I was like, "You talking about that thing in the tree?" And he goes, "Yeah. Am I going nuts? Is this what I'm seeing?" And I go, "I think it's a monkey in a tree, man. I don't know what it is. I'm a monkey, I guess." And we both look back up after we have this discussion, and whatever was in that tree is now gone. It had left. From where it was, I mean, it was right, you know, right up by the car. It was right. Gone. It had left. And our windows are still cracked at this point. And off to my right, I could hear breathing. Now, this was my brother's side of the car. Now it's my side of the car.
1: Scary times, huh? For Dan Galante, Uriel Blackshear, Tom Danheiser, Sue Trikas, Lex Lonehood, Sean Latasor, Alec Fernandez, Tim Banal, Barry Berry, George Knapp, Richard Serrett. I'm George Norrie, somewhere out there on Coast to Coast AM. We'll see you on our next edition. Until then, be safe, everyone.

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10: Against Iran, posting on social media, quote, that any country that allows its financial institutions, businesses, airports, or government entities to provide any type of lifeline to Iran will itself face tremendous economic consequences. Earlier in the day, the president met with cryptocurrency leaders of the White House, saying regulations are needed to keep crypto companies in the U.S.
11: They can do business with confidence on American soil. They don't have to go to other countries to do their business.
10: Democrats have accused the president of making policy decisions to profit himself. An Cessna 150 airplane and a Bell 407 helicopter collided near Carlisle, Pennsylvania, involving one civilian being killed and two troopers hurt on Wednesday. According to the FAA, two people on board the helicopter hovering not far from the ground. Pennsylvania Lieutenant Governor George Bivens spoke to reporters discussing the details on what led to the crash.
12: As that Cessna came down along that runway, for an unknown reason, it veered hard to the right at the last moment. It struck the helicopter from the rear. The pilots would not have been able to even see that airplane approaching them.
10: The two troopers surviving, the civilian on board the Cessna was killed, the FAA and the NTSB investigating. And President Trump has picked Dr. Heidi Oberdin to lead the Food and Drug Administration. She's expected to champion the Trump administration's Make America Healthy Again agenda. Oberdin is currently a deputy director of the White House Domestic Policy Council and a trusted figure in the president's administration. She worked on several of Trump's health initiatives. Oberdin's nomination follows the May resignation of former FDA head Dr. Marty McCarry. Oberdin will need Senate confirmation and face questions from the Senate Health Committee. 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
18: 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I'm Christian Spicer. I'm a writer, podcaster, and a huge fan of The Last of Us. 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
19: At first, they don't like each other. 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

From the heartland of America and the gateway to the West, good morning, good evening, wherever you may be across the nation, around the world. I'm George Norrie. This is Coast to Coast AM. Later tonight, the shadows. Here's what's happening. A helicopter taking tourists on a safari crashed in a remote part of northern Kenya, killing all seven people on board, six passengers and the pilot. Five Americans were among those killed in the crash, according to the state.

0: it and that they are wasting time. The president has said it's a waste of time to negotiate with them. He did say the Iranians still have some fight left, but overall, they are a shell of themselves. George, we'll keep an eye out on this.
1: Thank you, Tom. We'll talk to you tomorrow. Howard Bloom is the author of The Mohammed Code, who's been with us since this war began the end of February. Howard, it doesn't seem like it's ever going to end.
2: Oh, but the difficulty is the Iran war may be backfiring on us. It may be losing us our towering position with the oil-producing countries of the Middle East. When the United States and Israel on February 28th mounted a surprise strike on a meeting of Iran's top leaders in the hope that the Iranian people would rise up and topple the regime, we may have muffed it. At first, it looked like Iran was bollocksing things up. On February 28th, within hours of the American attack, Iran fired drones and missiles on six of its neighbors, Saudi Arabia, Kuwait, Bahrain, Qatar, the UAE, and Oman. The move seemed insane. Just when Iran needed its neighbors most, it was turning six of them against it. But it turns out that we were playing the short game. Iran was trying to play the long game. 6 months later, what looked like a catastrophic Iranian miscalculation has produced strange results. On August 7th, Saudi Arabia announced a new military accord, an embryonic Middle Eastern NATO, the Mossad Joint Defense Agreement. An attack on one country would be considered an attack on all. Iran was one of the threats on the new pact's radar. President Trump hailed the Mossad agreement as a big, bold, and important first step. Wow. But he shouldn't have been so cheerful. The three members of the new pact were Saudi Arabia, Turkey, and Pakistan. We often think of Pakistan as a friend. After all, it volunteered to mediate between us and the Iranians in negotiations to end the Iran war. But Pakistan is not the cheerful, honest broker we think. Pakistan is a nuclear-armed state with nuclear-capable ballistic missiles. Even worse, Pakistan has military ties to guess who? China, our leading competitor. Pakistan gets 81% of its imported weapons, its anti-aircraft system, its tanks, its warships, and its fighter jets from China. And it gets ports, power plants, highways, and telecommunication systems from China's Belt and Road Initiative. The result is that Iran is salivating. Iran foresees a new Middle Eastern order, no longer subservient to Washington. An order centered around, guess who? Beijing. And around, of course, Iran. Today, Iran's official news agency, the Islamic Republic News Agency, carried an analysis by former Iranian diplomat Abdulreza Ghofrani. In this front page headline story, Ghofrani wrote that the Hormuz crisis has proved something. When a crisis blows up, you can no longer turn for help to the United States. In fact, if America steps in, it will probably make things far, far worse. The Iran war, Ghofrani suggests, is shifting the Persian Gulf nations from a superpower-dominated order toward a multi-layered, multipolar one. In the language of foreign affairs, multipolar world order is code for China. Says Ghofrani, the Persian Gulf requires a new mechanism for maintaining security. Ghofrani foresees a triangle comprising Iran, Persian Gulf Arab states, and China. Where will the USA be in all of this? Explains Ghofrani, the United States falls outside this triangle. But, writes Ghofrani, no security arrangement can ignore Iran. Iran's return to the center of the security equation for the Persian Gulf and the Strait of Hormuz is inevitable and certain. In other words, Ghofrani believes we started a war with Iran and that we have lost it, but Iran has won.
1: We'll see what happens. Thank you, Howard. Consuming a sugary drink a day may significantly raise the risk of developing stomach cancer, according to new research. After accounting for other risk factors, the researchers found that one or more sugary drinks per day was linked to nearly triple the risk of gastric cancer compared with fewer than one serving per month. Roughly two-thirds of the U.S. adults report consuming sugar-sweetened beverages at least once a day. Amazon said that it plans to offer drone deliveries to nearly 500 U.S. cities and towns by the end of

0: the year, a sign of momentum for a project that's been slow to develop since founder Jeff Bezos first laid out his vision for the service almost 13 years ago. The planned expansion for Prime Air could represent a six-fold increase from its current footprint. Meanwhile, the U.S. debt was announced today, $40 trillion. Here's investment analyst Mish Shedlock. Mish, what a mess this is, huh?
1: Well, two incredible stories. Let's get to the good news first, because I think this drone delivery is good news. Amazon's expanding this to 500 cities. They're saying that they're going to deliver small packages as fast as 30 to 60 minutes. The weight limit is 5 pounds. It must fit inside a large shoe box, they said. Smartphones, medications, cosmetics all fit. It's as free for Prime members for orders over $50, $299 for an order under $50, and a flat $499 fee for non-members. People need a drop zone that's clear of people, pets, objects taller than 5 feet for a 10-foot radius. The drones are going to use an onboard computer vision to verify that the area is safe before releasing the packages from a hover. Wow, I think that's quite amazing, George. I didn't expect 500 cities by the end of this year. The bond market has been reacting very poorly lately. It's been reacting in advance of this $40 trillion debt limit we hit today. Also, oil prices had been rising. The reason why bond market yields have been rising is because of the debt and because of diesel. We have enough gas. We have enough oil to refine, but we have enough oil, but we're short of refining capacity. Part of this is due to what's happening in Ukraine and Russia. Ukraine is hitting the Russian refineries. They were a big exporter of diesel. So the U.S. market's impacted by that, George. The price of gasoline is over a buck, for about a buck from the high. Diesel is only 30 cents from a new record high. George, farmers can't do much about this. Truckers can refuse to take a delivery. They can up their fees and pass them on. Farmers take the price, whatever they could get for the price for their crops, and they have to pay the price of whatever it is for diesel. So they're really hurting here. Secretary Bessent stepped into the market today, started manipulating the bond market because yields were rising because of the debt and because of oil and because of inflation, started buying long-term bonds. The market reacted. As Georgia was watching this the other night, and all of a sudden yields start dropping on no news. I'm wondering what's going on. Well, about 12 hours later, we find out that the Treasury Secretary is going to start buying long-term bonds. George, this is not a good idea because we've not fixed anything. We've not fixed diesel. We've not fixed oil. We've not fixed the deficit and the debt, which is soaring at an incredible rate. And this is against what the Fed, new Fed chairman said he's going to do. He said he's not going to have any manipulations like this. George, the next FOMC meeting in less than a month, there's going to be a lot of questions here because the Treasury and the Fed are not aligned in what they're saying they're doing.
0: Lots going on, Mish. We'll talk to you next Wednesday, see if anything changes. As in a moment, Scott Taylor joins us to talk about near and shared death experiences right here on Coast to Coast AM. 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
0: And welcome back to Coast. George Norrie with you. Scott Taylor with us, president of the Expanded Awareness Institute, which helps people fascinated by their near-death experiences and shared death experiences explore what that experience means to them and to our culture. Scott's gift is the ability to make the exploration of non-physical universal accessible to the curious. He's an author. One of his books is called Into the Light, 6 best-selling albums of guided meditations on near-death experiences. Scott, welcome to the show. I'm looking forward to this.
4: Thank you, George. I have been looking to our conversation as well. Thanks for the invite.
0: How have you been?
4: I have been great. Thank you. I just celebrated a birthday and I'm feeling good.
0: Well, happy birthday. How did you get involved in studying shared and near-death experiences?
4: When I was 27 years old, I had a shared death experience and it set me off on a course of trying to figure out what just happened to me.
0: Tell us what happened.
4: It was 1981, and I was in love with a woman. Her name was Mary Frances. She and her son, Nolan, who had just turned 7, were coming home from a beautiful day of sailing on Lake Washington in southern Minnesota. On their way home, they were involved in a horrific car accident.
0: Oh, no.
4: Mary Fran was killed outright. And Nolan sustained a head wound, and it would take him 6 days to make his transition. That becomes important because both Nolan and Mary Fran were taken to the Mayo Health System in Rochester, Minnesota, so they had great care, but it wasn't enough to save them. But it was time, enough time for people, the whole family, to gather. And Mary Fran was 1 of 9, so there was a lot of relatives and friends and relatives, and we all gathered. That meant that when we went in to visit Nolan, we could only go in about 2 of us at a time because he was in a small hospital room and it was filled with equipment.
0: Right.
4: And so what we did was we drew straws, and my turn was on the morning of the 6th day from 3 to 5 a.m. And I went in to Nolan's room with Janie, which was Mary Fran's oldest sister. And the nurse on the floor told us that it was really important that we speak to Nolan because the last sense to go is the sense of hearing. And she said, Nolan has been in a coma. He is unlikely to come out of that coma. But it would really help him to know that we were there. So we did. Janie and I went in the room. We had his favorite book. We read him stories. We told him about his uncles, who that night at about midnight had gone throughout the Mayo Health System and stolen all of the cushions off the couches so that we could put them on the floor in the waiting room and people could be more comfortable while we were holding vigil. Well, it gets to be about 4:45 in the morning, and Janie, who's a trained emergency room nurse, looks at his chart and she looks at the monitors and she holds out her hand to me and says, "Scott, we really need to say goodbye."
5: Oh, geez.
4: So we pulled up our chairs next to his head and we told him that we were so proud of him because he had fought so hard to stay with us here in the physical world, and that we were always going to be there with him. But if his mother should come, remember she died 6 days before.
5: Yeah.
4: If Mary Fran should come and ask him to go with her, that would be the right thing to do. We told him that we loved him and that he would always be in our hearts. And now it's 6 o'clock in the morning. I'm sorry, 5 o'clock in the morning. And our shift is up. And we go into the waiting room. The next shift comes in to be with Nolan. It's about 45 minutes later that the nurse on the floor comes in and flips on the lights and rouses everybody off of the floor and the uncomfortable chairs and said, it's time. His vital signs are decreasing rapidly. So we all file into the room. And as it turned out, I was one of the very last people in the room. And so it's already about 3-4 deep around his bed. And I said, well, that's just silly. And I went over and sat on the windowsill next to Mary Fran's youngest brother, Willie. And there we just waited and watched the heart monitor move slower and slower and slower. When it flatlined, what I experienced, George, was Mary Fran coming across the veil and scooping Nolan up out of his physical body.
0: You were sensing that, or were you mentally seeing that?
4: Yes to both. And it surprised me because I was able to feel what they were feeling. I was able to participate in their reunion. But then what surprised me even more was that the two of them then turned to me, embraced me, and the three of us left and went to the light. And entering into the light was like no experience I'd ever had before. It was this profound state of love and compassion and connectedness to all things in the universe. And none of it mattered because I was there with Mary Fran and Nolan, and we then had a chance to affirm our love and affection for each other. We had a chance to say a proper goodbye because I wasn't anywhere near the scene of the accident. Right, I was at work when it happened.
0: And getting that call must have been devastating for you, Scott.
4: It was like
0: putting it lightly.
4: It was like nothing I'd ever experienced. And then Mary Fran and I and Nolan just had time to be together for a while.
0: Hold on for a second, Scott. We're at a break, but we'll come back and talk more about that shared death experience on Coast to Coast AM.
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1: And welcome back, George Norrie, along with Scott Taylor. Scott, did you feel with this near-death and shared-death experience that you were invited in or that you had to go in on your own?
7: Thanks, George. That's a great question. No, I did not go in on my own. I was invited when Mary Fran embraced Nolan. And I was able to participate in that reunion. After that, the two of them then turned to me, came over to where I was sitting on the windowsill, and they embraced me. And then I left and went into the light. That becomes really important because what we know about shared death experiences is that it's a matter of vibration. And, you know, people will ask and say, well, I was bedside with my loved one, and how come I didn't have that experience? Well, it turns out there's three things that are really required for a shared death experience. One is that you need to be open, meaning you can't actively be grieving or talking to people or driving a car. You need to be in a space that's open. Second is that there needs to be a heart connection between the two. So clearly that existed between Mary Fran and me, right. Nolan and me. And the third is that they, meaning Mary Fran and Nolan, invite you to go with them. And because Mary Fran was coming from that non-physical space, she had the vibratory level that was required to enter into that space. So when she embraced me along with Nolan, we absorbed that vibratory level, and then thus we were able to rise up and become part of that, the light that was there for us, that was greeting us.
1: In terms of the time that we understand, how long did this episode last?
7: That's another great question, because in the hospital, here in the physical plane, I would tell you that it was, I don't know, 5 minutes-ish. But in the non-physical realm, that time where I had to affirm our love and affection and say a proper goodbye and be together, I'd tell you it was, you know, an hour. So time works differently in the non-physical world than it does in the physical world.
1: How did it finally end for you, or how did it complete?
7: The three of us were in the light together, and we were just being together. And then at some point, it just felt complete. And then Mary Fran took Nolan and led him further into the light. And then I came back to my physical body there in the hospital room.
1: How did it make you feel, Scott, after the fact?
7: Well, there's two parts to that feeling. One is that I had just entered into a space that I had no idea even existed. I mean, I grew up in a small town in southern Minnesota. I was a member of the Presbyterian Church, and all of these events, from witnessing people coming across the veil, being able to communicate with them, be able to merge with their energies, none of that is part of the lexicon of the Presbyterian Church. So I didn't know what to do with it. And I mean, I've had 40 years to think about this and to research it, and I had words for it. But back then, George, I didn't have any idea how to wrap words around what had happened to me. So that's part one. Part two of that is that when I was sitting there on that windowsill, 100% of my consciousness was with Mary Fran and Nolan. And 100% of my consciousness was there in the hospital room. And I say it like that because it wasn't like my consciousness was split 50-50. I was totally with Mary Fran and Nolan, and I was totally with the friends and relatives that were in that hospital room. And I know that because it was like the loving, divine ecstasy that is the universe was trying to break out of my physical body. And my face reflected it. It was just filled with joy and ecstasy at being in that space with Mary Fran and Nolan. And if anybody had looked at me at that particular moment, they would have completely misunderstood. And so I knew that, and I covered my face with my hands until I could regain my sense of composure, which really meant that that other part of me that was in the light with them came back into my physical body. When all of me was there in the physical room, I could take my hands down and do what you do in a room filled with grieving relatives. You cry, you hug, you
1: sure
7: just be with each other.
1: How do you know you weren't hallucinating, or it was some kind of a mental effect on you?
7: Well, that's a really good question, because I'm in my world, it didn't feel like I was hallucinating. It felt like I was there.
1: Real. And it felt real, didn't it?
7: It felt absolutely real. And the communication I had with Mary Fran and Nolan was real. And I was there in the room with the other grieving relatives. And there wasn't anything strange about that part of the experience. So it felt oddly normal in both locations. And there's a knowingness that comes with being in the non-physical world that is truly a recognition that you are home and that this is where we come from. And so I had returned home, and it was an extraordinary place to be, not in any way altered or distorted in any way. It was like I was home.
1: How did it make you feel after the fact? Did you feel comforted, elated, just depressed? How did it make you feel?
7: It was so extraordinary, this idea that I could be with Mary Fran and Nolan and communicate with them and be in the physical world at the same time, that I knew in every fiber of my being that I could go back there again and do it again if I could just figure out how. And so the thing that got lit within me was this intense sense of curiosity about how I could enter back into that physical space and maintain that connection with Mary Fran and Nolan.
1: Did you ever get back to that connection and see them again?
7: I did. It was quite the journey. Here I am 27 years old, and I had this experience that I can hardly put into words. You know, when you read about near-death experiences, you know, the very first thing on the list is ineffable, which is a great word that means that there's no English words for the experience. And so what I figured was that I would go to the ancient sacred spots of the world and see if there was any magic juju there that could help propel me back into that space again. I mean, I didn't know where to start, so that's where I did. And I went to places like Stonehenge and Machu Picchu and the pyramids and the Sphinx, and I went to more cathedrals than you can shake a stick at. And essentially what happened was I had a great series of vacations. It really didn't get me where I wanted to go. And it wasn't until I discovered binaural beats and the Monroe Institute that teaches you how to change your vibratory levels, mm-hmm. that I was able then to learn how to adjust my vibratory levels, enter into those spaces again. And sure enough, there they were. And I was able to connect with Mary Fran and Nolan easily and can maintain that relationship.
1: What does it do for grief, the ability to share an experience like that?
7: The loss of the physical person doesn't change. You know, there is the grief that we never had the ability to be together again. That part was still the same, and it took a while to get over that. But it's not a grief about where they are and what they're up to, and you know, there's none of that because I was able to be with them, and I know they are great. They're doing fine. You know, we have this relationship where we can communicate even today. So it's not a sense of loss, like they're gone forever, and I don't know where they are. But you know, the especially at the beginning. It's profoundly sad to lose two people that you love.
1: What would you say to people who are on the fence about the other side? How would you convince them otherwise?
7: Well, there's a couple of things. One is that there is a vast amount of research. So if you're interested in head stuff, it's probably near-death experiences is probably one of the most researched human phenomena that's on the planet. It's really extraordinary what's out there. And so I'd tell you that, you know, read about it, read the stories, listen to the ones that are online. Second is, go hang out with folks. Every year, there's a large convention called the International Association for Near-Death Studies. It's about 900 to 1,000 people, half of which have had near-death experiences or shared death experiences, and you can go and talk to them and get that vibration, get that sense of where people are coming from. And if you're tuned in at all, you can tell when people are not telling you the truth. But you know, you got 500 people who are at a 4-day convention that you can check in with. And the last thing I'd tell you, George, is to turn these beliefs into knowns by actually entering into meditative states that will take you to the same places that near-death experiencers go to, that shared death experiencers go to, and experience them for yourself. That technology is out there. I highly recommend people who do it with a guide, meaning there are people like me who offer courses in this, but you don't have to take my course. You just need to do the work, and that is put on the headphones and experience the change in vibratory states.
1: Did the shared death experience change your life?
7: Absolutely. From the moment that I came back in my physical body, I knew that I needed to find a way to go back into that space. And as I told you, I went all over the world. I got my doctorate. I went to divinity school. I studied with shamans and religious leaders. It profoundly changed the way I looked at the world, and it provided an impetus for me to really dig deeply about who are we? What are we capable of? What is this thing that is the non-physical world that I was able to enter into and come back from? And it is a amazing journey that anyone can take. And frankly, it's a lot of fun once you let go of the grief and you're just going, hey, what else is there to learn?
1: How soon after the shared event did you begin to talk about it to other people?
7: Oh, my. 15 years.
1: It took that long, really?
7: It took a long time. Principally because I didn't have words to describe it. Thank you, Monroe Institute, for helping in that area.
1: Mm-hmm.
7: And it, you know, we all exist in some sort of a culture. And, you know, the culture that I was in, I perceived that kind of a revelation would not have been received well. And so I kept quiet amongst my friends and family. Really, I did speak to people that I was researching with, a girlfriend that I had, but it was a very limited people. You know, the fear of disclosure was really strong until I was had a sense that I was secure enough in what had happened to me that I was perfectly fine. And there's a story with that, if you'd like to hear it.
1: Well, we'll do that story when we come right back, Scott, on Coast to Coast AM.
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0: What more?
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10: New threats against Iran. I'm Ted Lindner, Fox News. President Trump announcing on Wednesday economic warfare and isolation on an unprecedented scale against Iran, posting on social media, quote, that any country that allows its financial institutions, businesses, airports, or government entities to provide any type of lifeline to Iran will itself face tremendous economic consequences. Earlier in the day, the president met with cryptocurrency leaders at the White House, saying regulations are needed to keep crypto companies in the U.S.
11: They can do business with confidence on American soil. They don't have to go to other countries to do their business.
10: Democrats have accused the president of making policy decisions to profit himself. And a Cessna 150 airplane and a Bell 407 helicopter collided near Carlisle, Pennsylvania, involving one civilian being killed and two troopers hurt on Wednesday. According to the FAA, two people on board the helicopter hovering not far from the ground. Pennsylvania Lieutenant Governor George Bivens spoke to reporters discussing the details on what led to the crash.
12: As that Cessna came down along that runway, for an unknown reason, it veered hard to the right at the last moment. It struck the helicopter from the rear. The pilots would not have been able to even see that airplane approaching them.
10: The two troopers surviving, the civilian on board the Cessna was killed, the FAA and the NTSB investigating. And President Trump has picked Dr. Heidi Oberdin to lead the Food and Drug Administration. She's expected to champion the Trump administration's Make America Healthy Again agenda. Oberdin is currently a deputy director of the White House Domestic Policy Council and a trusted figure in the president's administration. She worked on several of Trump's health initiatives. Oberdin's nomination follows the May resignation of former FDA head Dr. Marty McCarry. Oberdin will need Senate confirmation and face questions from the Senate Health Committee. 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
15: 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A black man from the projects comes forward with information about the case.
17: He says the police are his friends.
15: But out of nowhere, he goes from star witness to prime suspect.
17: And then that's it. They turn on him.
15: The system is hungry for a conviction. Lee Harris is sentenced to 90 years.
18: I get 90 years for killing somebody I have never seen.
15: Behind bars, Lee finds an unlikely ally in his cellie, Robert. The pair are like chalk and cheese. There's no way their paths would ever cross on the outside. But as a fellow inmate, Robert sees through the lies and vows to do the unthinkable. Clear Lee's name.
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0: There's a lot of uncertainty in the world right now. 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
2: And welcome back. George Norrie along with Scott Taylor as we talk about near and shared death experiences. We'll take your calls this hour. Scott, you had a story you wanted to talk to us about, and we were chatting about why it took you 15 years to go public with this.
3: Well, part of it goes to your question. It's like, how did you know it was real? And it goes like this. I had, in part of my curiosity to figure out what had happened, I entered a doctoral program at the University of St. Thomas in St. Paul, Minnesota, and decided to write my dissertation on near-death experiences and do a full academic deep dive into that. As it turns out, one of Mary Fran's sisters, her youngest sister, Lolly, about 10 years after the accident, make that closer to 15, she let me know that she would be interested in having me interview her for my paper. So I did. We did the standard stuff, and she told me her story. I recorded it, jotted down notes for myself, and I was wrapping up the interview. This question floated in my head, which was, Lolly, you know, when we were in that hospital room with Nolan, something really unusual happened to me, and I wonder if anything unusual happened to you too. And she just looked at me, and her eyes got big as saucers. Taking that as a yes, I turned back on the tape recorder and said, Lolly, you tell me your story first, and then I'll tell you mine. George, this is what she told me.
2: All right.
3: Lolly said, I remember this exactly, Scott, because I was standing bedside of Nolan, and you were on the other side of the room sitting on the windowsill next to Willie. I said, yep, that's correct. And she said, when Nolan flatlined, what I experienced, I meaning Lolly, what I experienced was Mary Fran coming across the veil, embracing Nolan as she scooped him up out of his physical body. The two of them had this exquisite reunion that I was able to participate in. Then the two of them turned to me, embraced me, and we went to the light where we had a chance to be together, affirm our love and affection for each other, and a chance to say goodbye. And then when everything was complete, the two of them went further into the light, and I came back to my physical body. As you can see, it was the identical story. In fact, it was almost the identical words that I used to describe what happened to me. So in an instant, all of my doubts just left, because here was another person who was in the same room I was and had the identical experience that I did. And everything was validated. And as it turns out, the same happened with Lolly.

0: She was able to let go of any of the doubts and fears that she had about talking about it and wondering if she was crazy. And the two of us then were able to go, yes, this is real. It happened. And we can now really embrace that part of ourselves that is able to connect with the light.
1: How soon is the person who has died, do you have to be able to share the experience with them? I mean, if they died 10 or 15 years ago, is that too far up, far back?
0: The research says that you can share that death experience as much as a couple days ahead of their departure, which is interesting, and like a week afterwards. So it does. You don't need to be you don't need to be at the bedside, which only about 40% of shared death experiencers are bedside. The other 60% are somewhere else in the world, and it just happens. And you can connect with them. You know, talking about when you know we mentioned the binaural beats and meditation through meditation. You can connect with them later, but the actual shared death experience itself, where you are able to be with them as they leave their physical body, go through the tunnel with them when they hit the reunion and talk to divine beings and have a life review, you know, all of the stages of our transition, that needs to happen, you know, a week plus or minus from the actual departure from their physical body.
1: Scott, how do you explain the experience where somebody who dies visits their loved one, maybe stands at the side of their bed, you wake up, you see them, they're your relative, your friend, mm-hmm. and then they fade away, and then you get a phone call 5 minutes later from a friend of theirs that says, so-and-so just passed away. How does that happen?
0: Well, I think it happens when they leave their physical, when the person who's making their final transition leaves their physical body, they have some options. And at that moment of transition, they are usually met with, William Peters calls them a conductor, somebody that helps you go to the tunnel, you know, make their way into the light. But, you know, one of the things you can do with your conductor is to say, hey, you know, I really would like to visit my daughter and tell her that I'm okay. And they can help make that happen. And so we are held in love by so much guidance in this conductor or somebody that, you know, helps you make that transition, that we can engage with them and just, you know, what do you want to do? Well, I want to go visit this. I want to go over there. I want to, you know, I want to go through the tunnel slowly, not quickly. You know, all of those kinds of things are available to us if we keep our heads about us and say, you know, and talk to our guides, talk to the conductor to make sure that we get a chance to do what is heartfelt and would be beneficial for those still remaining in the physical world.
1: Let's go to the phones. They're lining up for you. We'll start with Deborah in Florida. Welcome to the program, East of the Rockies. Hello, Deborah.
2: Hello, George. I want to thank you for all you do for all of us with all your vast array of knowledge and variety of topics you put on. So thank you.
1: You are very welcome, Deb. Go ahead.
2: And Scott, I have a question that I guess I've had for so many years. If this was a shared death experience and it happened when I was 17 mm-hmm. and I woke up in the morning crying and the person that had been my sister's former boyfriend was sitting on the courtroom steps with me telling me, like, it was like a dream, but I woke up in the middle and he was saying he didn't mean to kill her. And I ended up falling back asleep, but then many hours later when the police came to the house and said she had been murdered, it was like I said, I know. And he hadn't died right away. They were operating on him. He shot himself too. But it just, I never quite understood how I got the information. And it was the exact time of death on the death certificate.
0: Well, thank you for that question, Deborah. Really a good one. And it goes back to when we leave our physical bodies for the last time, we get a chance to communicate with those loved ones that are in the physical world. And it looks like you were communicated with. You happen to be asleep, so that makes it even easier because you're already in a heightened state of awareness. And you know, you were imparted with information that was vital for you to know so that you could be at peace with what actually happened. So, yes, welcome to the club. It sounds like you had an official shared death experience.
1: Are there exercises, Scott, that could allow you to share the experience with somebody that you can train yourself to do?
0: Oh, interesting. Yeah, as it turns out, we can actually arrange with our loved ones to have shared death experiences. And it goes like this. Well, remember, one of them is you need to be in a quiet place and have a heart connection with the person. And then it's the person who's making the transition that has to reach back into the physical world and invite you to go with them. So the invitation needs to be there. But here's the thing. Here's the cool part is that, say, my wife, Anne, and I, we have decided that a shared death experience would be a cool thing to do. And
1: you make a pact.
0: We make a pact. And the pact is that when you are in your life review, and you come upon a certain event, a seminal event, and for us that was we met on the corner of 11th and LaSalle in downtown Minneapolis. When that meeting happens and you go through it as part of your life review, a memory will be triggered that says, hey, remember, you know, if it's Ann, you have to reach back, grab Scott, and bring him with you. And so we can arrange to have that that seminal event in our lives be the triggering clue. And whether I go first or Ann goes first, it doesn't make any difference. But that's the trigger. And then all that needs to happen is that the person who's making their final transition reach back and grab you. And of course, you're willing to go. And ta-da. It can happen.
1: How long does the dead, in terms of our timetable, stick around before they either have to go reincarnate or go off to another plane?
0: Well, here's the fun part, is that in the non-physical world, there's no such thing as time. And so they're always available because on that side of the fence, on that side of the veil, they are available for you to communicate with anytime. And so that's not a stumbling block, but the only stumbling block happens in our minds as we try to say, well, you know, here in the physical world, we have linear time, but on the other side, we do not. And trying to make the two of them make sense to each other is our real challenge.
1: And if you've never called the show before, folks, make sure you're a first-time caller. Here's Michael in Columbus, Ohio. Hi, Michael.
3: Hi, George. I'm so glad to be able to get on your show.
1: Great.
3: Funny thing tonight, that I had a bad date today, and I had a really bad dream this evening, early this evening. But I was in a hospital during the COVID thing. I had surgery, and I was supposed to go home, and I got COVID in the hospital back in 20. And I was there 91 days.
1: Wow.
3: When they, of course, then some part of that time, my wife, we're married 54 years, she couldn't come in to see me because they, you know, blocked everybody in the hospital.
1: Right, but
3: they would call her regularly on three times a day, or she could call the number two anytime that she wanted to talk to the nurse. But anyhow, I was intubated, and there was one day, time-wise, I don't know how long it was when I was intubated, how long it was when it happened, but I know when I came out of it, I had met three people. We were walking in the, I was out of my body, and I seen myself, and I seen these people going down the hall, and a young man waved and said, come this way. And I went, and I was following these three people in front of me, and we got down to the end of the hall, and then all of a sudden, the hall wasn't the hall. It was just like a, I don't know, like, it was, it was bright, but I kept walking with them. And then all of a sudden, a couple of them were far ahead of me, and they they were disappearing. There was a younger man in front of me, and all of a sudden I heard this voice, and it started yelling at me to go my name. I go by Michael. I'm an ordained deacon in the Catholic Church, and I was a certified chaplain for 30 years in the hospital. So I seen and heard a lot, but all of a sudden I heard this voice, and it kept telling me, and only one person called me Mike, and that was my cousin. We were like, I don't know, we were very tight. We were more than, we were like brothers and best friends. And I heard his voice, and it kept telling me, go back. Mike, they told me it's not your time. Go back. And it was several times. And time-wise, I don't know how long it was, but I remember then turning around and going back down this bright hall, and all of a sudden I was in the hospital again, and I see myself, and I was like, all of a sudden I was back in my body, and after that I couldn't tell you much. I mean, I didn't know anything.
1: I think what you had, Michael, was a near-death experience. Would you agree with that, Scott?
0: Well, it certainly sounds like it, doesn't it?
1: He had Michael, COVID, and he might have died, you know?
0: Yeah, and it's just a reinforcement, again, that we are looked after by our guardians, and if they have to enlist somebody like your cousin to speak to you in a way that you understand with the urgency of it. I mean, clearly your cousin was saying, you got to go back. You got to go back now.
1: That's right.
0: And do it because you haven't completed your mission or whatever it was. And so our guides will enlist people to help to make sure that we do what we're supposed to do. And clearly you listened, and good for you. And like our first caller, Deborah, you know, welcome to the group, because I'm sure that profoundly changed you.
1: We'll be back with Final Calls with Scott Taylor in just a moment on Coast to Coast AM.
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1: We'll be back with Final Calls with Scott Taylor in a moment on Coast to Coast as we talk about near-death experiences and shared death experiences. Next hour, Maja Dawu joins us, the witch, to talk about the strange and unusual. Make sure you're part of Coast to Coast. And, of course, this is Wednesday for you Coast Insiders. A couple more programs from the Art Bell Vault for you. One, Art talked to Dr. Evelyn Paglini, the witch. It was an amazing discussion about the strange and unusual. 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All available to those of you who are Coast Insiders, which is only 15 cents a day.
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1: 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Right at the top, it says Insider. 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
1: And welcome back to our final segment. George Norrie here along with Scott Taylor and your calls. Scott, why do you think near-death and shared-death experiences exist in the first place?
8: I believe that they are here because they are way-showers. We have evolved in our human history to the point where now we can have communication and a physical experience with the other side to know that it's not so distant, it's not that far away, and to know for certain that we exist outside of our physical body. And I mean, the other part of it is, I believe that we're evolving as a human species and that near-death and shared-death experiences show us what is possible for the human species. Near-death experiencers, some of them have been shown the future, and they're shown us what it's like in the future for humans. What are we like? And what happens, I'm sorry, but what they come back with are stories that say what we will be able to do is to live in the physical world and have a profound connection with the non-physical world at all times. Right now, it's pretty fuzzy and dark and we don't know how to do it. That's not what's going to happen in the future. We will have conscious connection with the non-physical world. That connection, we'll be able to do telepathy. We'll be able to experience those intelligences that are around us that we can't see right now. That's a long answer to a really good question. Near-death and shared-death experiencers show us that we have nothing to fear about death. It's an extraordinary place that we go to, and that in the future, we will be able to access it all the time.
1: When you had yours many years ago, did you also have the ability to get out of it anytime you wanted?
8: Oh, sure. But did I want to? Absolutely not. Because I was there with Mary Fran and Nolan, and we had a chance to be together one last time, and that was profoundly healing for me. And when it was complete, we were able to choose to come back into the physical body. So yes, I think that we have that ability to be either in it or out of it, and it's all based on our intent.
1: Let's go to the calls. Gordon, Florida is with us. Hey, Gordy, go ahead.
9: George, long time no see. Dr. Scott M. Taylor. Thank you for taking my call. Hey, listen, early in the program, you promised that you would tell us three different methods, three different things that you needed to do. in order to have a shared death experience. And you said one of them was an openness or a willingness, and you didn't list the other two. And I will add, I was going to support you on your claim that this really happened by mentioning that other people had secret knowledge. But then you mentioned your sister-in-law, Fran, also had this experience, and that kind of proved that. I'm kind of curious as to why you did not communicate with her in a four-way. But there was two other things besides the willingness, and I wanted you to hit those. And if I had time, I would tell you about my research about what happens to deceased infants when they go to heaven. And they don't quite hit adulthood because they're held in youth. But I think that the time will not permit me, so I'm going to respect the call screener, Uriel. Great shout-out to Uriel and Tommy Danheiser, who has apparently got a day off, and all the other coasties out there. I'm Gordon in Plant City, Florida.
1: Tommy's actually working days today, but go ahead, Scott.
8: Well, thank you, Gordon, for that. Yes, there were those three situations that had to be present. One is that there is openness, right? So that is where you're not actively involved in some other discussion or actively grieving or, you know, driving a car or something so that you are safe. The second one is that you have a heart connection with the person. Just, you know, a random person off the street to have a shared death experience with them, really not likely. That a heart connection needs to be present. And the third was the invitation from the person who's making the transition back to the person who's bedside. And then that is the third part. The fourth one was the one that we mentioned about how if you wanted to do it, that you arrange with this person, in my case that was Ann, to have a trigger experience so that whoever is making their transition, when they go through their life review, has that ability to go, oh yes, I need to reach back, grab Scott, and invite him to come with me. So those were the three plus the fourth.
1: How old would the little boy be today, Scott?
8: He'd be, let's see, 45 plus 7, 52.
1: Long time ago. Long time ago.
8: And do we have another caller? Because there's a note
1: on
8: that.
1: We've got many calls. They keep coming in for you.
8: Okay. So, Nolan, when we have conversations, he will show up for me at our designated meeting place. And depending upon what it is that he wants to talk about, he'll show up as 7 or 25 or 30 or 52. Sometimes he has very sophisticated adult type questions to talk with me about. Other times he's a kid and needs to be hugged and loved. So time is malleable there, and depending upon what the intent is of the meeting, people come to that meeting in a way that is conducive to information exchange.
1: I think you would have made a great stepfather to him.
8: I would have hoped so. He was a very special young boy. And he was just so full of joy. You know, some kids are moody. He wasn't. He'd made peace with the fact that his mom was a single mom, and the two of us were growing together as we got to know each other. And unfortunately, Mary Fran and Nolan and I were only together for 6 months, and it was way too short.
1: West of the Rockies, Charles is with us in Sacramento, California. Hello, Charles.
10: Hi, George. Scott, you obviously maybe not obviously, but are astute at the words you choose. It's such diplomatic language that can enable people to be in the same space at the same time that are literally sets blow. And I'm picking that up, especially in little things like if you can keep your head about you when you're navigating that between space. There's a lot there. my question is making it real. Okay, so when we cross over, people go to different spaces, okay? I met my creator. I was confronted by creator. Some people don't go to that space. Some people go to the bridge. So you speak about, in realistic terms, getting to the bridge using binaural beats and meditation and stuff like that. What do we have to do to get in that space, I guess, and so that when we get back, we know that it's real and it's not a dream, I guess, would be my question. And Deborah, the gentleman's website, I've looked at it. It's worthy and trustworthy. And to sit with something for 17 years, it's too long. So contact the organization. So thank you, George.
1: Thank you, Charles. Go ahead, Scott.
8: Well, thank you, Charles. And I appreciate your appreciation of the words that I use. And I am really glad that you had a chance to be in that space where you could meet the creator. I like to use the word source, that state of being that is beyond all understanding. It's an amazing ability. Ability is not the right word. You had an amazing experience, and it's one to be taken in our hearts, because it's not always that way. So to answer your question, there are people like me who teach people how to change their vibratory level so they can go to specific places. Like, if you are interested in exploring the tunnel, that's a vibration. If you're interested in doing a life review, that's another one. The reunion with your friends and family, that's one. And in particular, there is that space that is where you go, that is the black light, source, creator. The Monroe Institute calls it Focus 15. In my world, in the near-death world, we call that the black light. You can just pick up those binaural beat audio tracks almost anywhere now, but in particular at hemisync.com. And you know, put on the headphones and see how it affects you. To your point, how is it real? See, this is the part that I just love about this work. We talked about it being ineffable, that where it's beyond words. But there is a point where you move from beliefs. Yeah, I believe that I met my creator, and it moves into a known where you absolutely know you were there, merged with the creator, one with that loving consciousness that is the foundation of all of our physical existence and non-physical existence. And it's not a head exercise. It's a heart exercise. It's a state of being exercise where you just know. And I can't explain it any more than that. There is an inner sense of knowing that this experience did happen and that it was real for you.
1: All right, let's see if we can squeeze in one quick call from Angel in San Diego. Angel, go for it. Only have a minute left.
11: Hi, George. Well, it's Esther and Angel. My husband was the one who called. He wanted me to share my dream, but it has impacted my life every time I think about the dream that I had because my soul disconnected from my body. So in like 2021 during COVID, I'm sorry. Hello, Scott.
8: Hi, Angel.
11: Around in 2021, I was going through a very, very difficult time in my life. I was miserable. I was just, so many things had happened. I had no peace, no joy, but I had always, I'm a believer. I believe in Jesus Christ, and I would pray and I would go to church, but it was this pain that I would feel no matter where I went. It was always there. I mean, I wasn't getting encouraged, you know. I would try to encourage myself and I would talk to other people, but I wasn't experiencing that peace. And so one night I go to sleep and in my dream, my body is in a chair and my soul is standing at the door and my soul is in so much sadness. My face is, it's like my soul looked like it was like my body, but it was like transparent, right? But my physical body was sitting in a chair facing my soul while my soul was just so sad and just, you know, just sad.
1: Sounds like an experimental dream to be sure. Scott, thank you for being on the program. 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
10: On Iran, I'm Sue Guzman, Fox News. President Trump promising a new attack, but not on the battlefield.
11: On Truth Social Wednesday night, the president announced what he is calling the most crushing economic operation ever taken against any country, fueled by Iran's failure to make a deal with the U.S. to end military operations. President Trump promising economic D-Day and also stating that if any country aids Iran economically, that country will also face consequences. Although he didn't offer any specific actions, the president did write that, quote, these maniacs are on the ropes and these historic measures will cripple them and their ability to project terror worldwide.
10: And that is Fox's Kevin Uretsky reporting. A Cessna pilot was killed, two Pennsylvania state troopers injured when a small plane collided with a state police helicopter at Carlisle Regional Airport. Pennsylvania Governor Josh Shapiro.
12: Two Pennsylvania state troopers, Corporal Bryce Corman and Trooper Jason Mills, while injured, are going to be okay.
10: The troopers being treated at Hershey Medical Center. Two people in the helicopter suffering non-life-threatening injuries listed in stable condition. The NTSB and FAA investigating. The Trump administration aiming to pass fresh regulations for the cryptocurrency industry. President criticizing the Biden administration for not doing more to encourage crypto in the U.S.
13: The radical left tried to crush these developments with crippling regulations, brutal restrictions, weaponization. They use weaponization, political weaponization, and constant targeting that drove innovation overseas, and they wanted to drive it out.
10: A bill to regulate cryptocurrency known as the Clarity Act stalled in the Senate over concerns it lacks safeguards. And a Russian missile brigade overnight Thursday, killing at least six people in Kyiv as explosions rocked the capital. 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
19: 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And, you know, those are magic words. 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
18: You trust he'll take care of your problem.
20: Nothing but good reports and a list of accolades that were 2 pages long.
21: 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He's charming.
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1: That was the great Bobby Darin. We lost him way too early. He died at 37 years old. That is it. He had an infection and died with heart issues. In a moment, Maja Dawood back with us. She was blessed with me 7 years ago. The Witch of the Dawn will be back in a moment on Coast to Coast AM. The summer travel season is here, and booking scams can start with one click away as travelers share personal

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1: And welcome back. George Norrie with you. Our special guest, the Witch of the Don, Maja Dawu, is back with us, practicing witch and scholar of alchemy in the occult lore, whose interest in alchemy and the esoteric sciences spans her entire lifetime. After completing her bachelor's degree in biochemistry, Maja studied oriental medicine and acupuncture and later earned her master's degree in transformational psychology with a focus on shamanism. 7 years, Maja. Welcome back. What have you been doing?
2: Hi, George. Thanks so much for having me back. I've been doing so many things happened in 7 years. It's kind of wild, right?
1: Oh my gosh, absolutely. And you've expanded your repertoire over the 7 years, haven't you?
2: I'm a gal about town, you know, so I like to go and do stuff. I've been writing lots of books, talking to lots of people, you know, trying to get people jazzed about magic and spiritual endeavors.
1: Still on the West Coast out there?
2: I'm still in LA. I recently experienced the Eaton wildfires. I did lose my home in a beautiful Altadena, so sad, everything. But I was really well supported by the city of Los Angeles. So thank you so much to everybody. And I was beloved. So it was a really interesting experience.
1: Maja, how did you get involved in witchcraft? How did that happen for you?
2: For me, it was natural, so to speak, just because I hung out in nature a lot and still do all the time as much as I can. And so I started getting interested in paganism, and I would go to my local library and just started looking at books about it because it just made a lot of sense to me to look at the world that way because of how much time I was spending in nature and kind of the things that I would see and notice.
1: Did your family encourage it?
2: Yeah, my mom is a hippie, so, you know, she was really into all that stuff, too. She actually lived in Tibet. I was conceived in Tibet. She was living in a place called Kalimpong, and she would go to this Tibetan monastery all the time where she studied tonka, art making. This was like in the early 70s that she was there.
1: Now, your father's not a Tibetan monk or anything, is he?
2: He's the opposite. He was a criminal. He has passed now, but a lot of my interest in, you know, trying to figure stuff out and all this weird human behavior people do was just growing up seeing kind of his choices, which weren't always very great.
1: You call yourself the Witch of the Dawn. How did you get that moniker?
2: Well, to me, it's actually not dawn, like sunrise, but when something dawns upon you. Because one of my favorite things, I don't know about you, but you know that feeling when you figure something out or something raises into your awareness and it like dawns upon you and that just that feeling of like epiphany, you know?
1: Absolutely. But you do a lot of work with shadows too, don't you?
2: Yes, for every sunrise, there's a nighttime, right? So I really started getting into shadow work because I'm just tired of everybody not understanding dark and negative energies and then being surprised or just not knowing what to do when terrible things happen. Here in Los Angeles, I feel like there's a lot of toxic positivity and people don't really know what to do when horrible things happen. So I really got interested in a lot of the pagan heritages of shadow work because it helps us deal with, integrate, and understand negative energy that we have to deal with all the time.
1: One of our guests, Heidi Hollis, whom you may know, deals a lot with shadow people and Hat Man and people like that, entities like that. Is that what we're talking about with your work?
2: Kind of. Those shadows are for real. I had that experience actually with shadow people when I was 16. I had a near-death experience and the shadow people came and they did all kinds of weird stuff to my body, kind of like renewed me in a way. I know people have negative experiences with them too, but the shadow work I do definitely incorporates them as well. But it also has to do with

0: the shadow realm in all of nature, these things that we can't see, we can't perceive, that are part of the unconscious, even like dark matter, these unperceptible influences that we still have to deal with and navigate. And those can certainly include entities like she's mentioning. Yeah.
1: And when we talk about shadow, what do you mean by that?
0: I like to try to broaden the definition of it. You know, I feel like, I don't know if you know, but on TikTok, especially the last couple of years, shadow work got really popular because there were some books that came out, mostly talking about Jungian shadow work. You know, the psychologist, Carl Jung, and he really did a lot of work on it. But his work was based also on, you know, previous alchemical and pagan shadow work. So for me, I really feel like there's a much broader shadow realm than kind of is in the pop culture with what they talk about. They kind of view the shadow self as our unseen parts of ourself that we don't like to admit that are there. You know, like how someone will cover up or mask if they were naughty or doing shenanigans. And that's like, you know, we don't really want to look in the mirror. So that's our avoidant kind of antichrist self that nobody really wants to see. And that's what a lot of people view the shadow as, which it is. But I like to expand it out a little more because the unconscious is also like our physical bodies and our unconscious processes that are in our animal nature, our will to live, our fight for survival, and even death falls kind of into that category. So it's really all of these hidden aspects or unperceivable things in the universe.
1: So you think there's a light at the end of the dark shadow, don't you?
0: I do. I feel like, you know, we really live in a duality, and for everything, there's an opposite thing. So one of the things I really like about getting into shadow work with people is that when you see that that part is real, of course, the opposite is also true as well, right? It's kind of like if you're religious and you get to view that demons are real, that of course means there's also angels, right? So I feel like working with both sides of the polarity and, you know, seeing all of reality is really helpful.
1: Marja, tell us about your work, The Shadow Sheer Tarot, a night vision and dark archetype deck.
0: Absolutely. I do have a new deck out. And what I did for, I don't know how many of the listeners are familiar with the tarot, but it works primarily through archetypes, which Carl Jung talked about too. Archetypes are basically representatives of a kind of energy, right? So we have like the emperor or the fool. These are very familiar to us. They're in all of our stories. Every creation myth uses archetypes as the characters. It's really like every kind of type of human experience and energetic. So I took those archetypes of the tarot, like the fool or, you know, the emperor, and I made darketypes of them, which is basically their shadow form. So the fool becomes expressed as hubris, right? Where we kind of overshoot our novice view and we become arrogant through it. So really the deck is trying to use those archetypes to help people see what the shadows are by doing a reading with them.
1: Now, when we take calls next hour with you, Marja, in addition to questions for you about what we're talking about tonight, you'll do a tarot card pull on a reader, right?
0: I would love to. That sounds like a lot of fun to me. I'll do one for you, too, if you want.
1: Well, we'll worry about the other people first.
0: Yeah, it's hard to be in the hot seat, I know.
1: But keep your readings to around 2 minutes a person.
0: Sure, we'll just do one card. I'm really good at being quick, yeah.
1: Okay, super. Now, what is dark archetype? What is that?
0: I like to call them darketypes. And it's like I said, for everything, there's like an opposite thing, right? So we have matter and we have antimatter. We have self and we have anti-self. So for every archetype, there's a darketype, which is, it's like negative expression. One of my favorite ones in my deck, which I think a lot of people relate to, though not everyone, and certainly I'm a mom too, so I don't want to diss mothers, but there's a card in the tarot deck called the Empress, which represents the kind of mother, feminine archetype. And in the darketype, it's the cannibal mother, you know, for when maybe your mom's not so great. And that's in nature also, right? Not every animal form of mother is positive and nurturing. So I think it's important for people, especially if you've had a negative experience with a mother, maybe your mom wasn't so great, having a card like this can really help you know that that's actually a larger thing that happens in the world so that you don't have to take it so personally.
1: Now, when you pull a card on an individual, how do you adjust for that person when you physically aren't with them, like a caller?
0: Oh, sure. I do calls all over the world all the time. So for me, I don't know. I don't really notice much difference, honestly. I do calls on the phone or through Zooms or FaceTime all the time. So I don't feel like I make much adjustment. It's pretty much the same as and some clients, I've met them in real life and over the phone. So I feel like it's pretty similar. It's weird. I don't know why. It just is.
1: You ever get a follow-up after a reading and they're saying, you were spot on. Oh, my God.
0: That's one of my favorite things that happens. And it happens pretty frequently. I have been doing a lot of reading. Sometimes people will say the information was not on, but that has not happened very frequently to me. I feel like I have a batting average of around 80% out of doing this maybe 20 years. So percentage-wise, when I get feedback and people say it was correct, this is what I like to hear, but I'll also accept if it was off.
1: That's truly remarkable. You've got a lot of definitions of a lot of new phrases I haven't heard before, including the Rephaim. What are they?
0: Oh, sure. Well, George, have you ever heard of the Nephilim?
1: Oh, of course.
0: Right? I'm sure you have lots of people talk about the Nephilim on your show, right?
1: Yes.
0: Yeah, so the Rephaim, not many people talk about. So I was really excited. In my deck, there's a booklet that goes along with it to explain a lot of these concepts of the shadow work. So in that they were an ancient race of giants. There's a really great book that talks about giants. I don't know, maybe you've had him on the show or met him even. It's called Genesis 6-1 by Stephen Quayle.
1: Yes, Stephen's been a regular guest of the program.
0: It's a fabulous book, and he for sure mentions the Rephaim in there too, just to give you some context. But they were six-fingered and six-toed giants that, under some of the biblical references, were basically rulers of the underworld. And there were like these passages to the underworld that the Rephaim were kind of a connection between humans and our ancient, ancient ancestors that were these giants. And to me, the craziest thing about the Rephaim was that there was this valley of the Rephaim that had the main entryway into the underworld. And guess where it's located?
1: Where might that be?
0: In Gaza.
1: Really?
0: Absolutely. So I really enjoy reading esoteric texts and getting into some of this research and then seeing like how it influences modern times, right? Like there's nothing new under the sun, as they say. So I was reading about the Rephaim and that it's literally located, the Valley of the Rephaim in Gaza. And that's one of the most famous Rephaim was in the Bible. It was Goliath who David fought. And that fight happened in Gaza, right near Palestine.
1: No doubt. Exactly. Do you do readings on events?
0: I sure do. For a lot of groups that I've done, I have a lot of people ask about current events that are happening so that we can see, like, what are the shadows operating here? And we get some pretty wild answers. So I really like looking at kind of world goings on and seeing what's happening there, too, for sure.
1: Would you consider yourself a paranormalist?
0: Oh, for sure. I mean, I like to look at everything, but the most exciting is paranormal and supernatural stuff, because to me, I feel like I have strange experiences and not just alone. I'm very blessed, as I'm sure you are too, where I have crazy experiences and there's other people there to witness it, you know? So when you have experiences that don't quite fit on your own, you can kind of, like, you know, question your own sanity or wonder, maybe you're a little cuckoo pants. But at least when there's other people that can experience it too, that's my favorite thing, when you can see paranormal experiences and share them with others so that we can kind of, like, expand our view and think, like, what is this crazy place that we're in?
1: 10 years ago, a 15-year-old girl in Florida disappeared. They still haven't found her. Detectives are turning to two psychics to help them find the investigation. What do you think of that?
0: Well, I'll pull a card on it. Let's see what shadow card I get for it. Oh, no. The card that I got is called the Merciless, and it's the King of Swords in the regular deck, which to me, the Merciless would indicate, I don't know that they're going to find her alive, is what that one would indicate.
1: Oh, God. Well, it's That's been almost awful. 10 years, which is sad.
0: Yeah, I know. That's really sad. I hope that the psychics can get some clarity for the family.
1: Well, it sounds like the police are at a wit's end and they have to turn to something different to find out what might be going on. So the psychics might help. But your information probably helped them. If there's anybody in the Florida area you want to pass on Maja's name, go ahead.
0: Yeah, it's really helpful when people can see or receive some kind of data or information, you know, for stuff like that, so it can give any kind of clue.
1: When we come back after the break, Maja, I want you to pull a card on the Iranian situation and let us know how long you think it's going to continue and fester. And we'll take calls next hour with Maja. But right now, much more to talk with her about. The Witch of the Dawn.
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1: Looking for the truth?
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1: We'll take your calls next hour with Maja. And if you want a reading, just ask her and she'll pull a tarot card on that too. ParanormalDate.com keeps cruising along. Have you signed up yet? 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And you might be in a television show, too, so you fill out that information as well. And here's something for you to build up that immune system.
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3: Whether it's physical activity, obesity, diet, smoking, low on hormones, stress, sleep disorders, or your age can be supported by reducing inflammation and aiding the body to heal itself appropriately. 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
1: And welcome back, George Norrie, along with our Witch of the Dawn, Maja Dawu. And we are talking about her Shadow Seer tarot cards and world events. And pull a card, Maja, on the Iranian war and see where it goes.
10: Absolutely. That's a really good one to check out. The card we get for that is pretty funny. It's the King of the Hill card, which in the regular tarot is Seven of Wands, and it shows a man on a hill trying to push everyone off. Is that like really kind of fight over territory and who's going to be the big boss, right? King of the Hill card, season-wise, that's a summer card, so it shows it's still going to continue through the summer. Let me pull a card and see if it'll get any resolution. The second card that we get on it is Seven of Pentacles, which in my deck is pride. So this really is like, it's lasting so long because of the pride involved. They won't admit, you know, either side is not going to admit, and they're both pushing for King of the Hill. With Seven of Pentacles, the season there, though, is the fall. So maybe we could see something move there this fall. I would say that's like around November.
1: Interesting, which is well over a year.
10: Oh, that's right. It will be around that.
1: Get close.
10: Yeah, but they're just not, neither side is going to give up their pride or the fight for the territory.
1: When you talk about shadow work, how important is it in the scheme of things?
10: To me, I see it's important on all levels, George. I feel like when humans are relating to each other and people don't understand that we are projecting shadows on each other, that we're holding it, we're just doing all this toxic behavior to each other. And what it, when we don't know about it, and we're not educated, everyone's just kind of blaming the person, or we're getting in fights and we're hating each other. And we don't understand that this is behavior and animal parts of us that we're mostly subconscious towards. So when we have these toxic family members or people that we love doing shadow behaviors and we are not educated on it and we can't recognize it, we don't know how to wrangle it, it just tears apart all of our relationships.
1: What did the ancients know about this kind of work, Maja?
10: It goes back pretty far into pagan traditions, and they would see that humans would have these, you know, aspects of ourselves, these hidden darknesses that would come out in these behaviors, behaviors like murder, behaviors like, you know, being abusive, any kind of abuse, right? And it comes from mostly from needs. A lot of these behaviors is because somebody needed something to live, or they thought they did, or maybe their animal body was in a state of fear. And so then we express these negative emotions. And so the ancient world was very familiar with these behaviors because humans have been doing this for a really long time. And it turns out that they had all kinds of explanations for these kinds of behaviors and why humans do them. So I feel like we need to go back and look into some of these ancient explanations for it so that we can learn how to better relate to each other without so much emotional toxic garbage.
1: Is shadow work positive or negative?
10: I feel like it's both. Working with negative energy can be positive, which I know sounds strange, but it's very arduous to work with negative energy, but we all have to do it whether we like it or not, right? How many people do you know that can avoid dealing with a negative situation their entire life, right?
1: Not a lot.
10: You're very blessed if so, or just insanely lucky. But even if you are that lucky, you should still come down off your perch and come help the rest of us deal with it. You know what I mean? So we can be pretty well adjusted, but then we still have to deal with everyone else's weird behavior. And like, you just can't get away from it. Like, no matter how far you go, there's going to be humans there and there's going to be weird negative drama. So I just really feel like it's a positive thing for us to pull the rug up and get ourselves educated on these negative behaviors.
1: As a practicing witch, have you ever conducted spells?
10: Oh, of course. I feel like I do a lot of dispelling where I try to explain things more than spells. But spell work, there's all kinds of different spell work. That's like a whole big topic. A lot of the spells that I do are for the collective to try to, you know, brighten people's moods or increase energy to folks. I tend to focus on spells that are going to really be on broader levels rather than for individuals.
1: Have you ever cast a spell on somebody that was disparaging?
10: Like someone that was against me or bullying me?
1: Or evil?
10: I mean, that's a big problem, right? But I feel like what I said, these individuals most of the time are really doing these things and they're unaware that they're doing it. You know what I mean? So I feel like using spells against people that you're viewing as an enemy, even though they're doing terrible things, it doesn't really serve. Like, what are you trying to get at? I do feel, though, there are then not just people that are doing it subconsciously, but there's also real, true evil, right? That, in my personal opinion and experience, there is full, like, opposite end of the pendulum, darkness and evil that humans can hold by making that choice, consciously making that choice. And so for me, I don't place spells against them because now you're tying your energy to that, right? In an oppositional force. I choose to do, again, collective work to try to dispel people that are holding that kind of frequency and try to do more like a removal, like a clearing of it, if that makes sense.
1: Since you've been doing this, how many years now?
10: Oh gosh, since I was about 15. So I'm 52 now. I don't know what's the math. It's a while.
1: Have you ever found yourself in a situation that you felt uncomfortable?
10: Oh my God, all the time. I'm weird. I do put myself in uncomfortable situations, but I do a lot of training, you know, George. I train martial arts from the time I was in my 20s. I've done a lot of training to try to make myself able to withstand discomfort, which as I get older, you know, I don't do it as much. I used to be a little more vigilante in that department. But I trained for a long time with my spiritual teacher, Kelvin DeWolf. And Dr. Kelvin DeWolf is a Mi'kmaq Native American. They call themselves the Lun. His website is kelvindewolf.com if you guys want to check him out. And the Mi'kmaq indigenous people, they actually, you know, they were a big deal. They helped found America in the French Indian War. And I'm French Canadian. So it's really funny, actually, we met each other in LA. But I've done shamanic training with him. That's it's hard to describe, but it's like vision quest stuff. And I've done a lot of stuff where, you know, you fast and you work with plant medicine and you do a lot of things that put yourself through ordeal type of things so that you can make yourself stronger so that you can be able to navigate these territories. So as I work with clients, you know, I'm in LA, so there's all kinds of weirdos. I'll tell you what, George.
1: Oh, yeah.
10: And I try to help people, you know? So if I'm trying to help someone, they're going to have terrible things they're going through. You know, whatever it is, dealing with loss, dealing with grief, dealing with addiction, a lot of that in LA, you know, dealing with relationship problems. So I feel like I sit with people through uncomfortable things every single day. And I try to train and practice myself so that I can hold that space. But it's a daily work for me. And I just try to do a lot of clearing, a lot of my work that Kelvin DeWolf taught me so that I can maintain my strength as well.
1: Explain the alter ego and how does it used?
10: Well, that to me is a lot of fun in LA. You can see how a lot of artists will use alter egos. But the alter ego is that kind of like anti-self or another self, right? An example would be, you know how Eminem has his alter ego of the Slim Shady? I don't know if you're an Eminem fan, but he's got this like whole alter ego that he's constructed, like a lot of artists do. You know, like how David Bowie has the Starman, right?
1: Or at least he had the Starman.
10: Yes, so true. Rest in peace. So we can we have these alternate identities that we can work through. Like, if we're going to know that human beings have weird shadow behaviors, and we all do, there's no one's exempt, myself included, we can kind of work with them like play, like using the tarot or doing creative arts, doing Shakespeare plays, right? So the alter ego is kind of something we can make that we can work with that shadow energy with. You know, it's kind of like, did you ever read Oscar Wilde's Portrait of Dorian Gray?
1: Yes.
10: That painting is like his alter ego, if that makes sense.
1: It does indeed.
10: Yeah. So the alter ego is a very powerful vehicle that we humans have to work with our personas and grow them by having something to play with it with, reflect on. Usually we'll just do it with each other, right? So most people use their relationships in that way, but they're doing it subconsciously. And then that leads to all this weird behavior. And that's why we always fight with each other all the time. Usually, if it's not over practical, pragmatic stuff, if your loved one is behaving in a weird emotional way, it's probably because they're using you to project this alter ego on. Right? So it's just better if we can do it with awareness by using tools, like whether that tool is art or tarot or creative methods, so we can raise these things to our awareness to be able to see them and understand them better.
1: When you deal with witchcraft, have you ever found yourself in an uncomfortable situation?
10: I mean, yeah, like I said, just with the people, but with witchcraft, that's a good kind of segue into kind of like, what is witchcraft too? That's a really big topic, right? I would say witchcraft is kind of using magic or intention and directing it a certain way. So that would be a very large, inclusive way to state it. For me, like I said, I use it to clear or dispel energy. And in doing that, probably one of the more uncomfortable situations I was in, I would go and clear people's houses, right? If maybe they have a bad energy or someone passed in the house. And there was one house I was in, and there was other people in there with me when I was doing the clearing, the owners of the house. And even before I asked what room it was, we were standing in the middle of the room and I started to do my clearing and all of the doors started opening and closing on their own.
1: Like slamming.
10: And then only one door opened and closed, and it was the room where the gal had passed. And you can't really feel comfortable when that happens. And we were the only ones in the house. There was no one else in the house. The windows were not open. And I know whatever people want to say, like for explanations, but there was a palpable feeling, right? And so it's really hard to feel safe when that happens, you know?
1: How do you overcome that?
10: For me, I just knew that I was there, and obviously there was not good stuff there. If she had passed poorly, right? I was just like, well, I definitely have a job to do here, you know? So I just tried to take it more like I need to finish the clearing, right? Like it was to me, it seemed obvious that I definitely had to do that job.
1: Now, when they call next hour and want a tarot card reading, do you want them to ask you a question or do you just go with it?
10: A question is best. So if they have, and these are shadow cards, remember, so it's going to really show you that dark side of it. So I would recommend to folks, if there's something you want clarity on for like, what is this negative energy present here? That's what the cards will really be good at showing you. So try to think of something you want to understand. What is that negative thing here that I need to know?
1: Are your cards available? Do you sell them?
10: Oh, yeah, they're all over. They're on Amazon, Barnes & Noble. You can just Google it. It's on my website, too, the links, which is witchofthedawn.com.
1: All right, we'll come back in a moment with Maja and take phone calls. If you want a reading with tarot cards, ask the question.
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5: This is

0: probably even if I wasn't a witch, they may have done it anyway, just because I like to argue with people. So I might have gone down either way.
1: You think you're from Salem?
0: For me, I mean, like I said, I have weird connections with Asia. My mom, I was conceived when I was in Tibet, and I get all this stuff when I've learned I Ching, and I study a lot of Chinese stuff, and I actually have a closer connection with Asian stuff. I don't really know. I'm very white, by the way. Like, I'm very French Canadian white lady, but I really connect to a lot of Asian culture. So I don't know. Maybe my spirit came in the Himalayas, and it was, you know, some other kind of energy. But that's where I usually kind of feel like I'm at home.
1: Well, we've known you to be very upbeat. That's you.
0: Yeah, I feel like I try to be cheerful. I think it's kind of just my nature. Yeah.
1: Let's go to the phones. Let's go east of the Rockies. Pauline in North Carolina. Hi, Pauline.
2: Yes, hi. I just published my first children's book, and I was just wondering if it'll be doing okay.
1: So you want a reading on that? That's your question. Yes. What do you think? Okay, yes. Masha.
0: Well, congratulations on your book, and I am fingers crossed for you. I'll be sending it high vibes. I think everybody needs to create stuff and put it out. Let's see what card we get for your book. So, oh, look at this. Wow. You get the legacy card, literally the legacy. Like, you're leaving a legacy with the book. That means you can't stop here. You have to keep making them. In the regular tarot deck, it's Ten of Pentacles, and Ten of Pentacles is a money card. I don't know if you're familiar with that image. You got a great card for your book. Good luck.
1: How about that?
2: Because that's what I wanted to do for my grandchildren, to leave something that they can remember me by.
0: Oh, I love this. You did it. Good job.
2: Thank you.
1: That's great. Right, thank you. She feels good about that. That's good.
0: Yeah, that's great.
1: When you pull the death card, what does that mean?
0: Well, death is transformation, and I have had some experiences with death. I don't want to, you know, be boastful about the topic of death at all. I'm a little smarter than that, but death is not the end that I perceived. When I have had experiences of it, I've had 3 near-death experiences. I was very sick as a child, and I had asthma and a lot of issues. But I have had experiences that showed me that death is not an ending. It literally is a transformation. So when a lot of people will get freaked out at the death card, I don't know. I kind of like it because it means there's going to be some kind of change coming up. So often when we pull the death card in tarot, it means we're going to undergo a change. It could be a loss, right? I have pulled it and it has been literally a death. When I've had clients ask about the health of someone that was maybe struggling, and we get the death card, it can also literally mean death. It depends on the context.
1: What do you think, Masha, about voodoo?
0: I don't know much about it. I don't practice it. I haven't read much history about voodoo. I know that it's based in the Yoruba tradition and Santeria. So that's like a really old, ancient African tradition. They use the archetypes of the Orisha. So it's you know, very similar to any archetypal system that utilizes archetypes as deities from which they do practices of power.
1: What has been the strangest moment of witchcraft you've gone through?
0: Oh, geez. Wow, that's a really big one. Strangest. Well, I'll tell you what, I'll share a miraculous experience that I had when I had someone who had lost their baby, and I was helping do a service for them. The baby had been stillborn, and so we were taking the cremated ashes to the ocean to have a nice service for them. And we went and we were releasing the ashes into the ocean, and this seal.

0: Literally, we place the ashes into the water and the seal pops its head up at that exact same moment and looks at us in our eyes, like just still stares at us. And it was just so crazy. We started laughing and it turned into such like a joyful experience. And that seal followed us the whole rest of the day as if it was like a guardian or there to kind of like, it was there on purpose to share the space with us. And that was just so special and like a miracle.
1: Was it magical?
0: It was very magical, yes.
1: What do you think determines the good and the bad from magic?
0: Well, there's certainly a lot of gray area. You know, I think a lot of it is perspective. One person's good thing is someone else's bad thing. And again, if we view someone as an enemy to them, we're their enemy, right? So perspective is a lot. I try to get an objective perspective because a lot of that bias, you know, sometimes good and bad is a bias, although there are definitely things that are really bad and then really good. So you can make that discernment, but mostly I would say it's gray area. To me, when something is bad or that negative energy, the way I feel it is its base. It has like literally a bass tone, like the sound of a low tonal frequency. And I can always feel it literally in my guts, in my bowels. So when something's really bad, you should trust your body. Listen to what your intestines are having to say about it. And it has kind of like literally like a bass sound, like in music. That's how I experience it anyway.
1: Let's go to Thomas in La Jolla on the wild card line. Hi, Tom.
2: Hi, George. I want to thank you and Uriel for accepting my call.
1: Sure thing.
2: And Marcia, very, very interesting conversation and information. You live in Los Angeles, Marcia, and I'm sure you are familiar with the spirit animal, mountain lion, that was known as P22. That's P as in Paul, 2-2.
0: And yes, Mike, I just saw.
2: And Griffith Park, that type of thing. And I always got the impression that as a mountain lion, it was like an outpicturing of the collective consciousness, you know, and this mountain lion was saying, I can't be domesticated. I can't be put into a zoo. I live free. So my request to you, Marcia, could you pull a tarot card on P22 and perhaps maybe give your thoughts?
0: Yes, I would love to. And, you know, you're so funny. You're so psychic. Just yesterday, I was with my girls. We went to the Natural History Museum and they had a whole thing on P22. So, in fact, we had a whole conversation about P22 yesterday. So it's as though you're just pulling it right out of the ether. I agree with you. It's really the spirit of living free. It's so beautiful. Let's pull a card for P22. I'm so grateful that you brought that up. For the card for P22, wow, this is really interesting. The card that we get is Eminent Domain, which in the regular tarot deck is Ace of Pentacles. But Eminent Domain is like when, you know, something has higher power over the land, right? I don't know if you're familiar with that term. And literally in the picture that I gave, it's like, it was the familiar spirit of the land. It's the owner of Los Angeles. It's exactly like what you said.
1: Interesting take.
0: Very neat.
1: Let's go to Billy in Glendale, California. Go ahead, Billy.
3: Hey, George, how you doing again? Marcia's sister, Mary Meat. I was going to ask a question about shadow work, but now I want a reading instead.
1: All right.
0: Sure.
1: Go with the question.
3: Okay. What is preventing my ex-girlfriend, Lisa, from getting help for herself for her past trauma?
0: Okay, that's a really good question. Let's take a look for her.
1: See what those cards say. And you pull just one card, right?
0: Just one. The card we get for her is propaganda, which is Ace of Wands. I feel like she's getting some bad information, maybe some fake news. When we get the propaganda card, it looks like she's being influenced to think maybe she doesn't need it or something like that. Maybe you could send her some positive resources and information that would be a little more supportive to her getting help. Some third-party sources like articles or research. I think that would be helpful for her.
1: What do you think of that, Billy?
3: I've actually tried doing that, but very recently she's told me she's just plain not ready to get it, and she said she'll get in her own time. And also, it seems just, like lately she's kind of getting mad at me about it, too.
0: Wow, so this is right on point. I think just give her some space and time, but I would just keep at it. Maybe since you already did it, she'll take a look at it, but she's obviously resistant to it, but I think that's the correct path. So your intuition was correct, and just be patient with her, and I think she'll get into it and hopefully get herself some help. And I'll be sending her some good thoughts, too.
1: How do you think she'd feel, Maja, knowing that this came up on a national radio show?
0: Well, hopefully she knows people care about her, and it sounds like you really care about her a lot and are concerned. So that's the main thing, yeah.
1: That's true. Next up, Mayette's with us in New York. Hello, Mayette.
4: Yes, hello, George. Thank you so much. I have a question with some comment, and then I have a reading with a question. And one of the questions, George, is to you. I'm wondering if you've ever thought about or will think about how many people are true coasties, because you always have so many wonderful, enlightening, spiritual subjects. But how many people get it and understand it versus kind of just coasting along and competing to be on air and all about their ego? Now, I also want to say that we all know that we don't get out of this life until we die. So basically, it seems that we don't quite see that we are spiritual beings that come into a physical body. So all the narcissism, imperiosity, the histrionics, and the always moving toward conflict seems to be the order of the day. So our near future for humanity, I'd like your thoughts. And my question is, and my mother always told us that it's an ill wind that brings no good. So some negativity where I was held captive, someone who I thought was even a coastie friend has sort of done it 180-degree turn. So I'd like to see it. I'd like to stay on the line as you pull the card.
0: Okay, you want me to pull the card for your friend that turned on you, basically? Okay, I'll pick the card for that. Let's take a look at what's going on there.
1: All right.
0: Well, the card we get for them is Vanity. So it does look like with Queen of Wands, with that, what happened there, Queen of Wands is someone's trying to kind of trump you or one-up you or look better, right? Vanity, it's too bad. It's a shame because this person is on the superficial and was not doing this from a place of depth, and it was to kind of create a hierarchy over you, but it's all for nothing because it's not even going to be based on anything real for that individual. And it was a vanity move to try to promote their ego. So that's really a shame.
1: Interesting take. All right. Good luck, Maya. I hope everything works out for you. How many readings do you do normally,
0: Maja? I do readings several times a day, most of the weeks. So, I mean, probably thousands. I would say I talk to a couple thousand people a month. Quite a lot.
1: That's a lot of people.
0: Yeah.
1: Let's go to Rick in Massachusetts. Hello, Rick.
5: Hello, Rick. How are you guys?
1: All right. Great.
5: That's good to know. Good to always. Thanks for taking my call here, George. And
1: sure thing.
5: Marsha. I was trying to come up with a couple of different questions because there was one question. And So first I was saying, well, I don't know if I still had an attachment because I've had health issues. But then my other one was, well, am I going to get better or not? So I guess it's kind of a twofold question in one way. So not sure what's causing it and if it's caused from that. I've had three attachments in the past. I'm pretty experienced paranormal investigator and an empath. So they like to jump onto me and take a ride home sometimes. But they haven't always had the best interest for me.
0: Yeah, let's take a look at the source of that. You know, with attachments, a really good thing is to get a group to help you. I know a lot of us, especially practitioners, or if we're experienced, especially with the attachments, we try to do it ourselves. And a lot of times they'll lead to isolation for you. So I always say, like, go to groups, you know, go to churches, go to meetings, go to communities. Try to just even being in communities can be helpful and help kind of kick out that energy. But let's take a look at what's going on there with a card.
1: You're almost like a psychologist, Maja.
0: It's almost that way. The mind and people, everybody works the same. You know, we're all very kind of connected in it. So it's usually the answers are correct because of how humans are, you know. The card you get for the entity is 10 of Cups, which is a toxic family. So it does look like these could be like, you could have an ancestor disposition, or the other answer could be you could look into your ancestors to help you remove this entity with toxic family. This is somebody's toxic ancestor. And so you want to do some ancestor work to clear it out. Look up some different ancestor work entity removal techniques. That should help you.
1: How far are you booked with appointments?
0: I usually get booked about a week ahead, not too crazy. Most people just hit me up when they have a problem.
1: And generally, how long do the sessions last?
0: Usually anywhere from 15 minutes to an hour.
1: Oh, that's not bad. And they can get to you through your website?
0: Yeah, I'm very accessible. They can shoot me an email.
1: And where do they get your tarot cards if they want to buy a pack?
0: You can get my cards at Barnes & Noble, Amazon, Thrift Books, all over the place, at Inner Traditions website as well.
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1: And welcome back, George Norrie, along with the good witch, Maja Dawu. Maja, when we talk about shadow work, what does that mean?
5: Shadow work is attempts. I don't know. We do what we can, right? But it's attempts to raise awareness so that we can see the shadow, we can understand it, and we can try to have a little plan for how to deal with it. So, for example, if one of our loved ones or someone in the vicinity around us is holding a shadow form, like let's say you have a toxic boss and they're holding the shadow form of the Machinator, which is the King of Pentacles card. This is someone who's going to not just be bossy or try to tell you what to do, but this person is actually manipulating you to do behavior that they know exactly where they're trying to do it. And if you are not aware of this shadow form and what it involves, you're just going to have to accept this offense and you may go crazy thinking there's something wrong with you if you don't know that this person is doing it. So when we do shadow work, we're raising our awareness to know and understand these shadow forms that people can do to each other.
1: Are you in a coven or do you work independently?
5: I kind of do lots of stuff with lots of people. I guess you would say I'm spiritually promiscuous, but I go all over town. Me and Kelvin used to go on spiritual field trips. Like, I'll go to churches. We go to Buddhist centers. I like to just go see what everybody's doing. So I do a lot of community work with all kinds of different communities. Yeah.
1: When you tell people you're a witch, what do they say? What's their reaction?
5: I feel like they either love it or hate it. You know, there's a lot of stigma around witchcraft, but you can find positive and negative people in every religion in the world, okay? You're going to have danger in some churches. You're going to have danger in some, you know, spiritual community, no matter what it is. So I feel like there's all kinds of witches, just like there's all kinds of every kind of religion. So, but I feel like they're in a lot of traditions, people get really down on witches. You know, we're the scapegoats. People like to blame us for stuff. So, but I don't mind because I can see when someone's projecting. So I kind of enjoy pointing out that they're projecting onto me because they don't know the kind of work that I do. But some people are really excited. Yeah.
1: Are you into different colored candles?
5: I don't do so much candle work, you know, but a lot of people do. I feel like colors have a lot of correspondences. Colors are very powerful. I like to use colors when I dress because they definitely invoke frequency and moods. I tell you what, if I wear a hot pink dress, I notice people smile and get happy. I guarantee.
1: As opposed to what other color?
5: I mean, you know, I like wearing black sometimes too, but I just noticed like if I wear hot pink, everybody gets like excited about the dress. It's palpable. You can feel it. I have a royal blue dress that I wear and it also impacts people very strong. People really respond to color. It's invoking a frequency. So I wouldn't be surprised if the candles using colors produce those effects as well. I can see it with how I dress.
1: Now, you're in L.A. How do you feel about Hollywood's treatment of witches?
5: I mean, I get a little disappointed, I'll tell you the truth, George, because they always are trying to, you know, portray
1: evil.
5: Us in a bad light. Yeah, you know, it's a bummer. Sometimes they'll show us as being helpful or worshiping spirit. I mean, most of my practices, I like worshiping spirit because I can see that there's consciousness that's larger than our own. So I wish they would incorporate some of that kind of magic instead of just always like the witches casting spells on people, messing up their lives.
1: Do you practice Wiccan?
5: I feel like a lot of people have very specific definitions for Wiccan. So I wouldn't place myself in that category. I would say I'm a pagan and I definitely identify as a witch because to me, witch means wise one. And I just really like to know stuff. I like to gather knowledge. I like finding out about the world and the cosmos. I like to accumulate knowledge and then share that with other people. So that's kind of why I call myself a witch. But I feel like some Wiccans get really specific with their definition. And so I don't know that I would fall under that category.
1: You believe in a higher power?
5: Oh, yes. I have experienced. For me, it's not about belief. And I feel this is very true for everyone. You can have experiences of higher powers. You don't have to just believe. And a lot of it is if you just open up your perceptual abilities, try to open up to some of these experiences, you'll see that there are higher powers. I can't say what those are, but they are there and you can experience them. You don't have to believe.
1: All right, let's go to final calls. Elisa is with us in California. Hi, Elisa.
6: Hi, thank you for taking my call.
1: Sure thing.
6: I have a question, and it's after we pass, the pain that we may have felt from being in love, or falling out of love, do we continue to feel that same ache when we pass?
5: The way that I was shown, and this is the best news that I have for you today, is that love never dies. Love is the only thing that's stronger than death and that can go past and through it. And love can also go past and through pain. So once you pass through death, the love remains and is cleared and purified of all of that pain. I was shown this through the Three of Swords card, which shows a heart with three swords in it. And it's also Our Lady of Sorrows, Mary, Our Lady of Sorrows, which there's a lot of churches for that. And she's a Catholic saint and it shows her grief. But she goes all the way through that pain. And once she comes out the other side, the love gets purified. And that's what happens. We can go through it even before you pass, but it's just a lot of emotional labor. But you can do spiritual practices that can help you through.
1: Are you afraid of the dying process?
5: For me personally, no. Because as you experience it, what happened to me when I had my near death, it's like joy. It feels like an expansion. Like the way that it looked was like a mushroom cloud going out. I was like expanding like a bird. It was liberating, like freedom. It feels great, which I guess is scary because you don't want to come back here and get all shoved back into your body. But I don't want to die. I still have a lot to do with life, but the death experience is actually an enjoyable thing.
1: First time caller, Barbara's in Virginia. Hey, Barb, go ahead.
7: Hello, I am so starstruck right now. Thank you so much.
1: You are welcome. It's because of you, Maja, not me.
7: Both of you, thank you. I just came out of a 10-year narcissistic relationship, so I'm doing a lot of healing right now. Yeah. And I decided to make the move from Pittsburgh to Virginia. My son is here. He's in the Navy. And I have started myself pulling tarot cards, and I've been doing very well. Everything has seemed to line up for myself. But I would just like some reassurance that I'm on the right path.
1: All right.
5: Absolutely.
1: That's the question, Maja. Is she on the right path?
5: I'm so sorry you had that experience. And with narcissistic abuse, the best thing you can do is focus on your solar plexus, which is near your belly button. Do creative things. Value yourself. Do things that bring you joy. See and reconnect to that inner child in you, because that's the area that really gets impacted by that, because they impact your self-worth and your self-esteem. So you want to work on that part specifically. And you can do it by doing like even fun creative stuff like arts and crafts is really good. And also thank your son for his service. And let me pull a card for your path.
1: All right. And how many in a deck?
5: There's 78 cards in the deck.
8: All right.
5: Yeah, so for the card that we get for your path, it looks like you're absolutely heading the right way. We get Knight of Cups, the player. So this is showing that you got, you know, involved with someone that was holding that space and they were unable to open their emotions to you. And that was the vibe that they were doing. So please know this was not you, it's them when we pull this card. So I hope that's helpful and vindicating for you that that was them holding that shadow and this was not your fault. So please take good care and do a lot of self-care for yourself.
1: All right, good luck, Barb. Next up, Bobby in North Carolina. Welcome to the show. Hi, Bobby.
9: Hey, thanks for taking my call.
1: Sure thing, Bobby. Thank you.
9: I was just calling to see if it's a good time for me to start a business.
1: Is it a good time for him to start? Go ahead, pull that card.
5: See, card you get for starting a business, we get the Five of Wands card, which in my deck is rivalry. So it's competition, but it means you can throw your hat in the game. When we get the rivalry card, you need to enter into the game, enter into the competition, right? The image that I use is of a deer, right? That kind of, they rut with each other. So don't let the competition spook you. You got to get in there and, you know, put your unique view into it.
1: All right, good. Good luck, Bobby. Who taught you how to read the cards, Masha?
5: Well, I got my first deck when I was 15 from my mom, and then I just kind of learned by myself. I would just pull cards on stuff I was wondering about or wanted insight about, and then I would just read a lot of books. I used to work as a librarian, so I've read, I would say, tens of thousands of books in my life, and my grandmother was a big reader, so she would always have every kind of book. I read so many of the classics thanks to my grandmother. She taught me, you know, about all kinds of classic literature and had all those books available. So I just really had a habit of reading books when I was interested in something. And I probably read a couple thousand books about the tarot.
1: Let's go to my old hometown of Detroit. Marie's with us. Hello, Marie. Welcome.
10: Hello.
1: Good to have you with us. What can we do for you?
10: Yeah, just a quick question. Can you see anything about when things are going to turn around for me?
5: Sure. Let's see.
1: Have they been going the wrong way for you, Marie?
10: Yeah, about 6 months.
1: 6 months.
5: We get the card, which is called Forlorn, which in the regular tarot is the star, which is like a path and a destiny path. So, but forlorn obviously is sad. So you're having a hard time on the journey. But with forlorn, this path is taking you to a better place. And it's a destiny path. So you have to take the long way when we get this card. Sometimes people will try and take a shortcut out of it. But if you just keep going and stay true, you will. You'll get out of this hard time. It's going to shift. So in terms of like period, I like to view things in seasons. You know, a lot of times I feel like you can be in a season of difficulty and then it shifts, kind of like agriculture. So I feel like things really shift like agriculture season. So for you, I hope you get free of this by the fall equinox.
1: Well, that's good news for her then, isn't it?
5: Yes.
1: Next up, Chris in South Carolina. Welcome, Chris. Go ahead.
11: Hey, how you doing? Thanks for answering my call.
12: Being recorded.
1: Sure thing.
11: I just got married to my partner Patrick, and I want to know it's been a year, but I want to know if our love and money will keep on going like it's going now.
1: Pull that card, Maja.
5: Sure. Congratulations. First of all, let's see what card you guys get. For the card for you guys, yeah, we get, it's funny, we get the Pride card, which is so cute for you guys. But Pride is Seven of Pentacles, which in the regular deck, it shows a gardener tending his garden, and Pentacles are also money cards. So you guys have to nourish each other, and the fruits of your labor will grow.
1: All right, let's take another card. First time caller Ryan's with us in Iowa. Welcome to the program. Hi, Ryan.
13: Hi, guys. Thank you so much for having me on.
1: Absolutely. How can we help you?
13: Well, both of my parents died in the last few years. They were awesome parents. They had 12 kids. I'm like in the fourth and a middle child, but my health has kind of went to crap, and I lost my job over 13 years as a maintenance tech, and I had like 9 surgeries, and I bought a house and had a new truck, and I watched it all go.
1: Is his life going to change? We only got a minute left, Maja.
5: Okay, I'm going to pull, but don't give up. Maybe you have to shift gears and do a different path after all that loss. You got to go a different way. Let me pull a card for you. The card you get is the Spectator, which is the Hermit card. So do a little insight and see something else that you might enjoy to do that wouldn't be as difficult as what you were doing. Maybe there's an easier thing that you could do. Take a look. Do some looking on the internet at what's available for you.
1: The name of the website is witchofthedawn.com, linked up at coasttocoastam.com. The tarot cards. How much does a deck cost, Marge?
5: $30.
1: That's not bad.
5: Pretty good, right?
1: And are there instructions on how to read them?
5: The book is very girthy. It's over 200 pages, so I give a lot of information in there.
1: That's the way to do it. All right, thank you. Be in touch. Let's not let 7 years go by this time. For Dan Galante, Uriel Blackshear, Tom Danheiser, Sue Trikas, Lex Lonehood, Sean Ladasur, Alec Fernandez, Tim Banal, Mary Berry, George Knapp, and Richard Serrett, I'm George Norrie, somewhere out there on Coast to Coast AM. We'll see you on our next edition. Until then, be safe, everyone.

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8: I'm Sue Guzman, Fox News. President Trump is floating a new tactic against Iran.
9: On Truth Social Wednesday night, the president announced what he is calling the most crushing economic operation ever taken against any country, fueled by Iran's failure to make a deal with the U.S. to end military operations. President Trump promising economic D-Day and also stating that if any country aids Iran economically, that country will also face consequences. Although he didn't offer any specific actions, the president did write that, quote, these maniacs are on the ropes and these historic measures will cripple them and their ability to project terror worldwide.
8: Fox's Kevin Uretsky. President Trump meeting with cryptocurrency leaders at the White House on Wednesday.
10: President Trump touting investments in legislation to boost America's tech innovation.
11: We're ensuring that America remains the undisputed leader, not only in Bitcoin and crypto, but also technologies like prediction markets, artificial intelligence, and much more. And we're leading in every single one. And I will tell you, the AI, the artificial intelligence, we're way ahead of number two. Number two is China.
10: Urging Congress to pass the Clarity Act.
11: Legislation which will keep us ahead of China, keep us ahead of everyone else.
10: Noting he looks forward to Chinese President Xi Jinping visiting the U.S. next month, adding they'll probably talk about AI and a lot of other things. Kristen Goodwin, Fox News.
8: U.S. national debts reached a new milestone.
12: America now owes $40 trillion. That's right. The national debts are passing the mark on Wednesday as defense costs, social programs like Social Security and Medicare, and interest on the burgeoning deficit make up an enormous share of federal spending. Possibly the most alarming thing about this number is how quickly we've gotten there. Just in March, the debt was at $39 trillion. That means we've gone a full $1 trillion more into debt in just 5 months. John Saucier, Fox News.
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4: Jarrett, and this is the Fox News Rundown.
14: Thursday, August 20th, 2026. I'm Dave Anthony. Another Democratic Socialist wins in another state, this time a Senate primary in Florida.
23: There are a lot of Democrats who just don't go for all this stuff of, you know, defund the police and get rid of the military and open borders. And, you know, Israel is guilty of genocide and an apartheid state. This stuff is not going to sell.
24: I'm Lucas Tomlinson. The COVID-19 pandemic may be in the rearview mirror, but American classrooms are still reeling from historic learning loss.
25: Schools should have been the first things to open and the last things to close, but it was the opposite of that because the health officials, they weren't following the science, they were following the political science.
26: And I'm Joe Concha. I've got the final word on the Fox News Rundown.
14: Democrats in another state take a left turn.
27: Because they believed in the vision of a better Florida.
28: We love you!
14: Yeah! That's Angie Nixon, a Democratic Socialist and state representative in Florida after winning the primary for U.S. Senate. But a very different Democrat won the primary for governor. David Jolly, who told MS Now after winning,
29: I reject socialism. I'm a capitalist. We'll see how Florida's voters sort that out.
14: He is a former Republican in Congress who switched parties. And now Jolly will take on current Congressman Byron Donalds, who won the GOP primary, and tells Fox,
30: it's already clear that the Democrats do not support common sense. That's why more people in our state are choosing the Republican Party.
14: As for the Republican Senator, Angie Nixon is trying to unseat. She told CNN,
31: she doesn't care about anyone but herself. And so I look forward, Ashley Moody, to taking you on and to whooping you in November, and you will be calling me your senator.
14: Nixon's victory was considered an upset, defeating Alex Vindman, who was backed by prominent Democrats and outspent Nixon more than 16-1.
23: He struck me as a stiff. He wasn't engaging. He wasn't warm. He wasn't personable. He just looked like, you know, uptight guy.
14: Karl Rove is a Fox News contributor, famous as the architect in the George W. Bush presidency as senior advisor and deputy White House chief of staff.
23: Say what you will, she knew people all around the state through her service in the legislature, had friends and allies in the Black Caucus, and, you know, had more oomph. And the establishment lost and the DSA won, and the ultimate winner of that whole Democratic primary is going to be Ashley Moody, the Republican United States Senator, who now has an unabashed left-winger to run against in a state where espousing socialist views causes a lot of people who are Hispanic not to vote Democrat, but to vote Republican. Ashley Moody is now going to take all the crazy things that she has said and the crazy things she's endorsed and put them out there for Floridians to look at. And remember, Florida has a large number of Puerto Ricans, Cubanos, Nicaraguans, Venezuelans, you name it, from the Southern Hemisphere, whose families suffered from socialism and came to the United States for freedom.
14: Well, Florida's not a toss-up state in the Fox News Power Rankings. There are six that are, including Alaska, and they had a primary Tuesday also there. Dan Sullivan, the incumbent senator, finished in second place. Mary Peltola, former congresswoman, she was in first.

0: we have Texas. You're in Texas. Let's start with that. Ken Paxton, the attorney general, is behind in a lot of the polls to a Democrat. Democrats don't win statewide races in Texas. Haven't in quite some time, but James Tallarico is in the lead. Can he win? Can Texas go blue?
1: Well, Texas would not be going blue. It would be going anti-Paxton. And let me be clear. Paxton blames me for his impeachment. Now, I had nothing whatsoever to do with it, but he just sort of picked me out of the crowd and decided I'd be a visible emblem for it. He's not a fan of me, and I'm not a fan of him.
0: Okay.
1: But look, the Democrats are going to go hard after him. Tallarico, look, I live in Austin. The Austin Democrats are really, I mean, they're like New York. They're like, you know, people in the outer boroughs. I mean, they are very liberal and they say goofy things in order to beat each other in primaries. And Tallarico is a sitting office holder. So he's had to say and has said incredibly nutty things, both as a candidate for the state house and as a member of the state house. There's plenty of material there for somebody to use, but also there's plenty of material in Ken Paxton's background. But they're taking all that stuff that came up in the impeachment and throwing it at him. And Tallarico is an effective fundraiser. He's raised, I think, $70 million, I think, through the last reporting period. And Paxton was something like $9 million. And so Tallarico's out there in digital and network and radio pounding on Paxton. And I think he will continue to pound on him every day between now and the election. And the question for Paxton is going to be, how does the rest of the Republican ticket fare? And does Donald Trump start spending money on his behalf?
0: Now, in Michigan, that went from looking like a Democrat to keep the seat that is being vacated by Gary Peters, who's retiring. But Abdul El-Sayed won the Democratic nomination. He's a progressive going up against Republican Mike Rogers.
1: No, he's not a progressive. He's a socialist.
0: Okay, he's a socialist.
1: He may not be Democratic Socialist of America, but he was endorsed by him and he's adjacent to him and his positions are largely the same as theirs. Yes, Mike Rogers is a terrific candidate, personal friend of mine. The victory of El-Sayed, particularly since it was very narrow. He won by, you know, a percent, less than a percent. And this is a sign that there are a lot of Democrats who just don't go for all this stuff of, you know, defund the police and get rid of the military and open borders. And, you know, Israel is guilty of genocide and an apartheid state. This stuff is not going to sell.
0: If Mike Rogers wins, does that seal the majority, in your opinion, for Republicans to keep the Senate?
1: Well, it helps a great deal. We're at 53 now, but you're right. Think about it. All of the battleground states are Republican-held seats, with the exception of Michigan. Republicans have not won a seat there since 1994, a Senate seat. So, yeah, it would be enormously helpful. But we got 53, but five of those are at risk. That would take us down to 48. And there's one seat that is lean Democrat, North Carolina. That would take us to 47. So getting Michigan back means we get to 48. So out of the remaining five states, we've got to win two of them in order to tie in the Senate and three in order to have the majority without the vice president.
0: In Ohio, former Senator Sherrod Brown has a lead over John Husted, who was appointed and is trying to stay in office in the J.D. Vance seat. That one seems to be the most in favor of Democrats flipping of these toss-ups, correct?
1: Yeah, look, the Democrats in Alaska and in Ohio nominated the only Democrat who could win that seat. And yeah, Sherrod Brown's going to be tough. On the other hand, Husted has been the lieutenant governor of the state before being appointed to the Senate seat. And he and Mike DeWine have a terrific record of achievement for Ohio. So he can say, I'm the new young leader who has helped do these wonderful things for Ohio. And here's what I want to do in Washington. And really, do we want to go back?
0: Maine, Susan Collins. She's the incumbent Republican, sometimes right. Goes against the White House. She's going up against a progressive, Troy Jackson, who replaced Graham Plattner. So is Maine, do you think she can hold on?
1: I think so. First of all, remember, 6 years ago, she never led in a single poll, and she won by 8 points. I think there are a lot of shy Susan Collins voters who don't want to tell an anonymous pollster they're voting for. But she's able, terrific, delivers for the state, independent-minded. It's a state that likes independent-minded people.
0: Iowa is another one. Joni Ernst is retiring, so we are going to have either Ashley Hinson, who's a congresswoman, a Republican, or Josh Turek. Is that vulnerable for Republicans in this race right now for you?
1: Yeah, look, farm country is upset because, you know, tariffs affect farm products enormously. But she's very capable.

0: well-funded. He's a good candidate. Don't get me wrong. He has been in a wheelchair all his life and done Paralympics and, you know, rolls his way through the neighborhoods of his state house district. And if he has to push himself up a couple of flights, a couple of stairs to get to your front door, he'll do it. I mean, he's an impressive individual, but she is too. And I feel like at the end of the day, she'll be okay, but can't let it be taken for granted. That's for sure.
1: In the Fox News Power Rankings, they also go into the demographics of this race. And you referenced President Trump and some of the policies. How much of this election can Democrats make this anti-Trump and win on? When Marquette did a survey, 2/3 of young Americans disapprove of the president. 56% say they would support the Democratic candidate. 56% of Hispanics said they would support a Democrat this November. How much of that is anti-Trump?
0: A lot. There's a column that deals with this issue. It's thoughtful, well-written, concise. I think I did a hell of a job with it myself. But the point I make in my column in the Wall Street Journal on Thursday is that the president would be advised to be off the campaign trail. Don't make it easier for the Democrats to make this about Donald Trump. So I know a little bit about what I'm talking about here, because in 2006, you may not remember it, but President George W. Bush was unpopular.
1: Oh, yeah. We had the Iraq War was really hanging heavy on him.
0: It was hanging heavy, and his approval ratings were about 38%. Donald Trump's were 39%. And we made a decision to keep him off the campaign trail. But we lost 31 seats. Donald Trump in 2018 was not fighting an unpopular war, and he went out on the campaign trail and wrapped his arms around, as he loves to, in these gigantic rallies, and we lost 41 seats. So my point in the column is that he's unpopular, and what he might think about doing is, you know, making it easier for candidates by not, you know, insisting that he show up in their districts and do one of these gigantic rallies in which he spends an hour, more than an hour, just talking and saying things that come to mind. And what spontaneously comes to his mind generally is what the media pick up and run with and what voters remember. And it's not always constructive.
1: The rankings also point out that black voters aren't completely enamored with Democrats. 69% say they'll support a Democrat in their district. You know, back in 2020, when it was the Biden-Trump race, 90% supported President Biden then. So how helpful is that for the GOP?
0: It's helpful as long as it maintains there. Just don't give them an excuse to come home. Make the Democrats work to get them to come home. Don't have the president go into Michigan and make 3 or 4 stops around the state and help push Democrats back into the Democrat column. So, you know, clear the field a little bit and give these gals and guys a chance to, you know, draw the contrast with their opponent and project a forward-looking vision.
1: Do you think the president will listen to you?
0: Well, I'm going to read the last paragraph of my column.
1: Please do.
0: Well, no, I'm going to let you read it.
1: Oh,
0: I'm teasing you here. Look, I know you like just to pretend like you read my column, but I'm just going to make you go read the final paragraph of my column.
1: All right, it'll be out in the Wall Street Journal that you said on Thursday, so we'll definitely, and I promise I will read it. Okay, Carl.
0: All right, sir. Thanks for having me on,
1: Carl Rove, who was, of course, senior advisor and deputy White House chief of staff for President George W. Bush, Fox News contributor. Thanks for being back on the show, Carl.
0: Thanks, buddy. Appreciate it.

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12: Good morning. It's Thursday, August 20th, 2026. I'm Ted Lindner. This is the Fox News Rundown. One person is dead after an aviation collision in Carlisle, Pennsylvania, Wednesday evening. Pennsylvania State Police say two troopers were conducting routine training exercises aboard a helicopter at Carlisle Airport when a small Cessna aircraft approached from behind and slammed into them as it was hovering. The pilot of the plane died. The NTSB and the FAA are investigating. The U.S. national debt has hit a new milestone, surpassing $40 trillion. Fox's John Saucier with more.
13: The national debt surpassing the mark on Wednesday as defense costs, social programs like Social Security, Medicare, and interest on the burgeoning deficit make up an enormous share of federal spending.
12: In March, the debt was at $39 trillion. And the landmark social media addiction trial against Meta is underway. 29 states are accusing the company behind Facebook and Instagram of putting profit over children. Fox's Marion Rafferty with more.
14: During opening statements, the 29 states that brought the lawsuit claim Meta made deceptive statements about its platforms that likely misled the public and designed its models to be addictive to young people. The chief prosecutor in the case, California Attorney General Rob Bonta, is accusing Meta of putting profits before safety. And Meta attorney Paul Schmidt told jurors that the company believes that it has a responsibility to act on its own. It has a responsibility to try and work with teens and parents in partnership to try and address those questions.
12: It has not been revealed whether CEO Mark Zuckerberg will be called to the stand. I'm Ted Lindner. This is the Fox News Rundown.
11: This is the Fox News Rundown.

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18: For Kristoff. 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
20: I'm Elizabeth MacDonald, and this is the Fox Business Report.
21: Stocks ending higher on Wednesday, and bond yields retreated after the Treasury boost buybacks. Healthcare was the best performing sector. Shares of Moderna surging over 170%, and Merck stock was up over 12% following news that their customized melanoma vaccine kept patients cancer-free for longer than standard treatments. The Dow up 120 points, the Nasdaq higher by 41, S&P 500 up 16. Investors digested mostly upbeat earnings results from retailers, with Target stock gaining over 4%. This morning, the country's biggest retailer, Walmart, will be releasing financial results. Adam Johnson, portfolio manager at the Bullseye American Ingenuity Fund, expects another great quarter.
22: Walmart consistently beats. You never have to worry about Walmart.
21: Also releasing earnings, Alibaba, Deere, and Ross Stores. That's your Fox Business Report. I'm Kathori Varsky, invested in you.

0: This is the Fox News Rundown.
1: The recent release of text messages sent from Dr. Anthony Fauci served as a reminder to many of the controversial choices and mistakes made in the months and years that followed the outbreak of COVID. In education, we saw historic drops in U.S. test scores due to school closures and remote learning. Math and reading levels fell sharply after 2020. Years later, that damage to American education is still evident. While math scores have shown a modest recovery, reading levels for 13-year-olds remain stagnant, near 1970s lows by some metrics. The pandemic, however, only accelerated a troubling trend. National data shows student achievement has been sliding since 2013. Concerns about American education prior to the pandemic had already prompted many parents to demand alternatives. And ever since, that outcry has only grown. 18 states now offer universal school choice, up from zero just 5 years ago. So where do our schools stand today? How is our country recovering from this learning loss? And is school choice the solution?
2: Yeah, we found decades of learning loss because of the COVID teachers union-induced school closures.
1: Corey DeAngelis is a research fellow at the Center for Education Policy at the Heritage Foundation.
2: They held children's education hostage, Lucas, and they did it to secure billions of dollars in ransom payments from the taxpayers. They got $190 billion in so-called COVID relief, and it didn't improve the outcomes one single bit. And at the time, I did a study with my co-author finding that, if anything, the school districts that got more money per student, they were less likely to open. Why? Because the teachers unions pushed for the closures and the money at the same time. So the good news is that school choice is booming all across the country. Conservatives woke up. They saw the left-wing propaganda in the schools during remote learning. And now, because the teachers union stepped in a rake, we should really thank Randy Weingarten and the rest of them for overplaying their hand and awakening a sleeping giant. The parents who just want more of a say in their kids' education. So bad news on COVID learning loss, but good news on parents now having more of a say.
1: For anybody in our audience who isn't familiar with school choice, can you explain it, and why is it that you think it is the right alternative?
2: Absolutely. In the status quo today in America, you live where you live and you're assigned to a school based on your address. I mean, just imagine if you were assigned to a grocery store just based on where you lived. It was run by the government. And if you didn't like it, they tell you to go complain to the grocery board or just give them more money, and they promise they'd do a better job next time. That's the same thing we have with the public school system today. It's a monopoly that has no incentive to spend additional dollars wisely. School choice gives that money back to the parents, the money that's meant for educating their children that we already spend in taxes. Think about it, Lucas. In America, we already spend about $20,000 per kid in the public schools. In New York City, it's upwards of $40,000 per kid. That's over $500,000 for a K-12 education. Well, school choice lets you take a portion of that funding. You save some taxpayer money. It follows the child, and you can take it to a school that's aligned with your values, whether that's another public school, a charter school, a private school, or even homeschool options. And now 18 states in the last 5 years have passed universal school choice, which means no more picking winners and losers. It's all families. They get a say. They get to take their money where they want. And then the public schools improve, Lucas, because of competition. It's a rising tide that lifts all boats.
1: So school choice sounds like it works for parents who are present, parents who are motivated, who are looking around, shopping, looking for that, in your analogy, another grocery store. What about these children, though, that might not have two parents at home, might not even have a parent at home, maybe living with grandparents? How do you reach that child with school choice?
2: Yeah, I'd say school choice, by definition, gets parents more involved in their kids' education. And so when parents, you know, they feel hopeless and they're in a low-income area and they're assigned to a failing government school, once you empower those parents, once they start to feel more confident, and then they can look around and say, oh boy, I can choose something else, they become more involved because they have that choice.
1: You keep mentioning parents, but what if there are not parents at home?
2: Yeah, I mean, these are the outlier scenarios, right, where it is an important part of the equation. You want two parents in the household. You want that nuclear family. That's a very important piece of improving student outcomes and having a fantastic long-term outcome for that child, so they have a better future. The education system isn't 100% of it, but it sure does help when you have some competition, when things are doing better. And we shouldn't just say that, you know, the public schools should be, you know, eliminated. We should still keep that option on the table. And the question is, how do we make sure that those kids have the best shot at success, even in the public schools? I'd say families and voters also should get involved in their school board races. They should get involved at the ballot box and hold the politicians accountable who just want to allow the teachers unions to run the show and push politics into the classroom so that everybody gets a better education.
1: On the subject of competition, we talk about school choice. What kind of plan B is there when you talk about choice? Are we talking about religious schools, charter schools, trade schools?
2: Yeah, it's all of the above. It's other public schools that you're not assigned to. It's charter schools, which are independently run, but they're defined as public schools and you're not assigned to them. And so they can have specialized missions there. And 47 states or so already have public charter schools. The majority of states have some form of private school choice too, where you can take the funding to a religious school if you'd like as well. And this isn't a novel concept when it comes to higher education. We have Pell Grants where you can take that scholarship funding to a public or private, even religious university. And the Democrats all support that. You think about pre-K programs. People from both parties support pre-K programs, even though the money follows the student and it can be used not in an assigned government pre-K provider, but any pre-K provider, religious or not. And so the money should follow the child. And the problem is with K through 12 education, the Democrat Party has become a wholly owned subsidiary, the teachers union, and the monopoly fights to preserve itself at the expense of kids time and time again. And we just saw this in Arizona, Lucas. The teachers union tried to get rid of their successful school choice program that's serving over 100,000 kids in a small state like Arizona. That's a big deal. They just failed at the Arizona Supreme Court on Tuesday of this week. And so Arizona families won again against the teachers union challenge.
1: Well, it's no surprise that the teachers unions are not in favor of school choice. Randy Weingarten, who leads the teachers unions, why is there so much pushback, you think, from her?
2: I think it's just self-preservation. They want to protect their monopoly. They don't want the low-income kids to escape the failure factories and take the money with them. And the teachers union has basically become a political operation. I'd argue it's a money laundering operation for the Democrats. And if you follow the money, I think I have a pretty good case. Randy Weingarten's union is called the American Federation of Teachers. 99.9% of their political contributions last year went to one party, the Democrats. And she's actually being investigated by Congress right now. Despite her making over $500,000 a year, she apparently used $1.4 million in teachers unions dues to promote her book, Calling Conservatives Fascists, which, by the way, if she's going to spend that much money, she could have got a little bit more creative than just copying my book cover, which came out the year before her book. But it calls conservatives fascist. And if you listened to her remarks at her annual convention this year, it sounded like an unhinged political rant. I looked through all of their 200 pages of resolutions that they passed this year. None of them had anything to do with improving student outcomes.
1: You talk about teacher dues. Is some of this money taxpayer money going to fund Democratic candidates?
2: Oh, yeah. I mean, so all the teachers union money is basically indirectly comes from taxpayers through the government school system. And the NEA, for example, is the largest teachers union in the country. They have the backing of Congress. Thankfully, there's a bill in Congress to revoke their federal charter, which they've had for over 100 years. They're the only union that has that special privilege. Their total budget's over $430 million a year. less than 10%, according to their own bookkeeping, goes towards representing teachers. It's mostly towards political activity, and all that political activity basically goes to the Democrats. And if you look at what they push for, the policies they promote, they passed a resolution to abolish ICE. They considered another one at Randy's convention to cut the military by 50%. I mean, it's totally, they've gone, they need to get back in their lane and focus on teacher benefits, and they need to focus on improving education, and they need to stay out of politics.
1: Back to COVID, why did the teachers unions push back so hard against in-person learning when just about every private school in the nation in the fall of 2020 were back in person? You could even call them guinea pigs. I mean, you saw what was happening. Why the pushback for so long? It took, in some cases, a year or two for schools to public schools to return in person.
2: I mean, the schools should have been the first things to open and the last things to close, but it was the opposite of that because the health officials, they weren't following the science. They were following the political science. I mean, we found that Randy Weingarten actually lobbied the CDC, of all places, to make it more difficult to reopen the schools. Why did they do this? They knew that if the schools were closed, they could use the children's education as a bargaining chip at the table to say, we're not going to open until you give us some more money. It's the same thing when they fail academically each year. They say, well, we'll improve our outcomes if you give us some more money. And it's the definition of insanity, doing the same thing over and over again, expecting different results.
1: What do you tell people who want to federalize the education system, take it out of the state's hands and move it into Washington?
2: No, we need to return education to the states. The word education is not in the U.S. Constitution. I'd argue it's unconstitutional to have the Federal Department of Education. It doesn't educate a single child. It doesn't employ a single teacher. It was created as a political payoff by Democrat President Jimmy Carter to the teachers union. He wanted the endorsement of the National Education Association.
1: Corey, how did you get so interested in education?
2: Yeah, actually, I went to government schools all through K through 12 education myself, but I attended a magnet school in high school, which was on the physical campus of my assigned government school. I saw the night and day difference for 4 years straight. I think other families should have educational opportunities too. And I have a background in economics, and I saw that the public school system was just a monopoly. There's no incentive. Even if you have good people, and there are a lot of good teachers in the system, the system is set up for failure because of that monopoly scenario. We need more competition. We need that rising tide that lifts all boats.
1: Corey DeAngelis, senior fellow at the Heritage Foundation, thank you so much for joining us today.
2: Absolutely. Thank you so much, Lucas.

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12: News. I'm Sue Guzman. President Trump issuing a new threat against Iran.
13: The president threatening to ramp up economic pressure on the regime in Tehran and on the countries that are helping to prop them up.
12: Fox's Kevin Cork. The president threatening to unleash what he says is the most crushing economic operation ever undertaken. A Russian missile barrage overnight, killing at least 12 people, injuring 33 in Kyiv as explosions rocked the capital. Ukraine says Russia launched dozens of ballistic cruise hypersonic missiles, including 168 drones. Ukraine's president Volodymyr Zelensky has been pushing for more anti-ballistic missiles to be delivered to Ukraine. And South Korea's news agency says North Korea's at it again, firing an unidentified projectile off the North's east coast. Comes hours after the President Trump announced he'll meet with North Korea's leader later this year. 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

0: is the Fox News Rundown. 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
1: The Phillies are the best team in baseball in the month of August. The team won its sixth straight game on Wednesday with a 4-1 victory over the Marlins. They have gone 13-5 this month. Elsewhere, the White Sox picked up their first win at Wrigley Field in 3 years, defeating the Cubs 3-0. The Yankees beat the Orioles 5-3, and the Diamondbacks topping the Red Sox in 10 innings 7-6. And the Little League World Series began Wednesday. New Jersey and Washington picked up victories on the U.S. side, while South Korea and the Dominican Republic won in the international bracket. That's your sports on the Fox News Rundown. Tony Genualdo, Fox News.
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3: If Tiger Woods brings millions of people to golf, nobody says, well, Arnold Palmer was already here. They will say that Tiger Woods extended what Arnold Palmer already brought in. That's what they should be saying with the WNBA. Instead, now they've been so divisive and so hateful to people that have started watching the WNBA that those same people are like, yeah, y'all suck. Before Caitlin Clark got here, didn't have to be that way. You could have celebrated Caitlin Clark while celebrating, I don't know, Tamika Catchings, Diana Taurasi, whoever you want to celebrate, Cheryl Miller. But you were so divisive, you were so ridiculous, that now people get defensive and they're like, you guys suck, I didn't even pay attention to you. For OutKicks, don't at me. I'm Dan Dockich, and this is Fox News Rundown.
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1: It's base brawl at Wrigley. Listen to this. That's courtesy of Paul Crawley Dyson from at Crawley Cubs and Storyful. Hi, everyone. So, yeah, Wrigley Field used to be the friendly confines of Wrigley Field, and of course it still is. Hopefully this was an anomaly, but for a game between the crosstown White Sox and the Cubbies, well, some fans in the bleachers, which again has been called affectionately the happiest place on earth if you're a Cub fan like me. Suddenly what we saw there recently is just disturbing, especially if you probably had kids in those stands witnessing the carnage. So why is this happening? Is this happening more where we're seeing brawls happen at baseball games after the Knicks won playoff games here in New York, obviously in football stadiums? Well, I believe that this cuts two ways. Millions of fans now not only have the ability to record these brawls, but then share them instantly with the world through social media. So maybe we just have more witnesses through phones with the ability to report on these fisticuffs. But as someone who's been going to ballparks and stadiums and arenas my whole life, my experience between my childhood and bringing my kids now, well, are two very different things. The language, for starters, is loud and it's atrocious. I brought my son once to a Jets game against the Eagles in Jersey when he was 7 years old and vowed never to return because you had fans from out of town there who knew there were young children sitting right next to them and still would scream drunken obscenities for no particular reason anyway. Now, have fans acted like this for a long time? Sure. Just go back to 1974. Cleveland Indians, Detroit Tigers. It was called 10-cent beer night. And when you give away beer for 10 cents, even in 1974, well, that could lead to chaos, where you had people running on the field, naked, streaking. Fireworks were used as projectiles. So yeah, this is a thing that's been happening in ballparks, arenas, and stadiums for many years. But now, maybe because phones are present, we're seeing it a lot more. But overall, the behavior ain't what it used to be overall. I'm Joe Concha.
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20: I'm Dave Anthony, Fox News. A new warning to Iran from President Trump with no end in sight to the standoff over Strait of Hormuz shipping and nuclear talks stalled.
21: The president indicated that any countries around the world that are providing any sort of economic lifeline to the Iranian regime would face their own economic consequences. He called on allies to stand with the United States, posting to Truth Social, "No one has given the Islamic Republic of Iran a greater opportunity to make a deal than me." The Iranians have responded to the president's comments overnight with Iran's foreign minister saying the so-called economic D-Day is a diversion from America's own crisis, unprecedented debt, and surging interest costs.
20: That's Fox's Trey Yingst. As for the growing debt here that Iran referenced, it's hit $40 trillion just 5 months after reaching 39. In October, it was $38 trillion, with growing interest on the debt making up a bigger share of federal spending. Russia bombarded Ukraine again overnight, at least 14 people killed.
22: Ukraine's Air Force says Russia launched dozens of ballistic, cruise, and hypersonic missiles overnight. The country's stretched defenses also had to deal with 168 drones. The strikes hit 12 locations across the capital, Kyiv. Residential buildings, a medical facility, and an education center among the civilian buildings hit.
20: That's Fox's Jonathan Savage. Ukraine also counterattacked again, launching hundreds of drones into Russia. The FAA is investigating a crash at the airport in Carlisle, Pennsylvania. As a small plane was landing, it veered into a state police helicopter that was hovering to the side of the runway.
2: The one known occupant of the Cessna 150 did not survive the crash.
20: Acting State Police Commissioner Lieutenant Colonel George Bivens, two troopers on the helicopter were injured but are said to be stable. There was another helicopter crash in Kenya on an African safari trip. All seven people on board were killed, and the U.S. State Department confirms five of them were Americans. 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
24: I'm Jake Orwin. Investigators still looking to figure out who fired shots into a Newcastle home. This was before sunrise Tuesday. Two seniors inside, an 81-year-old woman was shot in the hip when 16 bullets entered. Detectives trying to determine why that home was targeted. And portions of northern Delaware under a flood watch this afternoon and tonight. Officials believe excess runoff could result in some flooding. I'm Jake Orwood.
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4: And a pleasant good morning to all our passengers this morning. Rise and shine, and welcome to Thursday, August the 20th, year of our Lord, 2026, as we just sprint towards my constant reminder of my mortality, my birthday.
5: We're going to make a special day of that.
4: T-minus 10 days till I'm officially... Technically, I could take my Social Security early. That's how old I am.
6: Really?
4: Well, 62, right? That's what you can...
6: Are you
4: going
6: to do it?
4: No, of course not. Listen, I may not be Dave Ramsey with a whiny voice, but I have some common economic sense. Like, I can tell everyone, we're in trouble.
5: I just want to tell you, you sound great in my headphones. Turn them
4: crank those like headphones. Turn them all the way.
5: Crank it.
4: Our national debt is now $40 trillion. You know, I've struggled with that for a while. You know, approaching $40 trillion, getting near $40 trillion, almost $40 trillion. All those, now we can say $40 trillion. How that breaks down, we'll do in a moment. You know, there was a time when everybody would just talk about, well, the percent of the GDP, that's the debt to GDP ratio. That's what you got to keep your eye on, like a scoreboard. And the notion was always for years, and you don't want to get to 100. Well, we're at 133% of GDP right now. So we're already back when the doctors said we wouldn't survive. National debt now $40 trillion in America, and deficit spending continues as we speak. President Trump is unleashing an economic, crushing economic operation he's calling Economic D-Day on Iran. Meanwhile, they're also doing stealth operations to transport oil through the strait. Look, I like this. At least the narrative's now matching reality and what's happening. That's really where they're at. They do not have a weapon of mass destruction any longer. It's under rubble and the scientists are dead. Mission accomplished. We do not have the strait in a trustworthy fashion, open and remaining open without incident. So there's being moves in that direction, as well as what's really happening. This regime's going broke and speeding it up only shortens this long conflict. So I like where the president's finally heading on this one. An experimental vaccine treatment is showing signs of preventing cancer from returning or spreading. It's a study of high-risk melanoma patients. We'll have more on that. Reporters say the DEA is joining the investigation into the death of actress Hayden Panettiere. That's an interesting twist. And Hawaii facing new tropical threats. Oh, and did I mention tonight? NFL. Preseason football. We've got the San Francisco Bay Area 49ers against the Los Angeles Chargers. Or do you still slip and say the San Diego Chargers? That's tonight, although we'll be watching the League World Series. I have to admit, I actually slept. Andrew and I put on the new Ted Lasso and did not make it very long. And we were asleep before the sun went down.
5: I am not interested for some reason in seeing that. And I loved that series. Up until they went woke.
4: I woke up and I got a text from Big John.
5: Oh, did you really?
4: Yeah. Gotta love New Jersey, book it. And they went on to win in the Little League World Series. I didn't even make it.
5: I got it. You want to hear him? You want to hear it?
4: Oh, is he bragging?
5: Yeah, he's here.
7: Well, huge shout out to the Bayonne, New Jersey team. What a game. Both pitches went 85 max, and it was the Bayonne, New Jersey pitcher who steps up in the bottom of the sixth to hit a walk-off. Well, we're on to Friday. Let's go.
5: Let's go.
4: Can't you just see him in Williamsport walking around with, like, a fistful of cash, taking bets?
5: You know what they call him at the club?
4: What?
5: Bags.
4: Bags? Bags of cash?
5: No, yeah, because when he walks out, he's carrying bags of cash over
4: bags there. Bags of cash. Well, he liked jerseys, so they press on in the Little League World Series. We got Little League World Series action.
5: You can't bet on the kids, can you?
4: Shamelessly, I have to admit, I got fever basketball tonight. We got a lot to cover. All right, on the debt. Again, as I said, it used to be, well, you better keep an eye on that total debt to GDP ratio, because when that gets to 100%, we're in trouble. Well, our debt is over 40 trillion now. If you do that per citizen, remember, I always said the best way, you want to just flick this whole thing on autopilot, because you certainly can't trust the American people.

0: 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Boom, you're almost staying in your lane. I'd go back to only paper ballots and in-person voting on election day. If you can't make it, you can't make it. If you prioritize it, you'll make it. I would return the U.S. Senate to the states. States would appoint United States senators. It wouldn't be a club of 100 really running the show. And then my sixth and probably most controversial way to put us all on cruise control towards prosperity and security, I've often said, divide the debt among the total number of tax-paying families and send it to them. Everybody goes, well, how are they going to afford? They may find that ultimately more affordable as inflation decreases, but you pay it off. A previous generation created this debt. This generation should not pass it on, knowing its crushing effects. Well, I have those numbers, by the way, if you'd like them. That would be $116,000 for each citizen. However, as you know, most citizens don't pay anything. So if you did it per taxpayer, that'd be a bill of $360,000. And yeah, I realize now you're getting close to a mortgage. I bet you'll care about politicians now, though. What?
1: You know what they need to do, Michael? And remember when they had the death clock for COVID? They need to
0: scroll
1: that debt clock on everything, on your phone, on your television, and you will get the hint some point.
0: Isn't that what's most fascinating? You know, a child's instinct, and you never have to teach it. It can be a dog's instinct, too. This happened with Scott when he had his head stuck in a box of Cheez-Its, and we walked in the room, and he thought if he just stayed still with his head in the Cheez-Its, we wouldn't see him. 80-pound puff of fur. So we put our hands over our eyes so we don't see anything and we think we're safe. And that's what we do with the debt. I mean, that's the bottom line. We hit $40 trillion today. Everybody just keeps on walking. No one's going to care. No one's going to bat an eye. And nobody's going to stop doing what's building it. But it's all around you, and you're paying for it. But this has become the new normal. So I guess if we didn't care at 40 or 30, we won't care at 40. I wonder if we'll care at 50. I'm going to run this by. We're obviously going to have a long conversation with our economist, David Bahnsen, on this. I think he's going to agree overwhelming. You know, there's a lot of things. It's funny when I first felt led to have somebody like David Bahnsen on weekly, it's because I knew we were on a trajectory. I didn't know when it would arrive, and I'm not saying it's arrived right now, but we're on a trajectory for economic disaster. I've been there in my personal life. The difference is we go bankrupt and start over. What happens to the country? What is this impact of debt? How is this not the most important issue facing America? And nobody's addressing it, Republican or Democrat. If you ever want to find something that they all seem to agree on, it's spending, pandering, and protecting their political future. What's an economist's view today of surpassing $40 trillion in debt? That's coming up in the third hour. Amazon says it's expanding its drone delivery service. I don't even know how I would react if that happened. I was like, oh, honey. It's the Chewy's box full of dog food. What next? Drop in the chimney like Santa? Christmas presents come right down the chimney?
1: It won't be long. They're more like skeet over at our house.
0: Oh.
2: By the way, I just hope a box drops on me and I'm going to rename the place Jeff is on.
0: I have to tell you, a dove is an amazing creature of God.
2: Yeah?
0: So it's the little, I think they call them fledglings or whatever they call them. Little baby dove. You know, when he's like ready to, you know, kind of remember us in our bedrooms. We got to get out of this house. I'm so sick of people telling me what to do. But

0: We didn't have enough money, right? So they do the same thing. They jump out of the nest. Now, the experts always tell you, but the parents are nearby and watching and still feeding. And it's very common. So what happens is they get out of the nest on the ground and they don't know how to fly yet. So now they're like, you know, waddling around trying to get some wing strength. And so I knew that. I knew not to feed them. I knew the parents were nearby. I knew that they were at risk of cats, raccoons, snake. I mean, whatever could get them. So we kind of kept an eye on them. But when we would go outside, he'd like run to us and follow us. And he would sit on our lap and sit on our feet. And it's such a wives tale that in a myth, you can't touch a bird. The mother won't come back. A, they don't smell that good. And B, they don't care. They're watching. But I mean, they really are affectionate and cute. So, you know, day two, we're like, man, he should be flying by now. According to the experts, between 24 and 48 hours, they should be getting their wings. Now, his little buddy was gone, and we didn't know if he got eaten. Apparently, he was more on a normal time frame. But last night, he was, I hope he comes back and visits as an adult. Maybe he'll remember. But I think he finally left last night.
1: Just send a Christmas card. Uncle like, Mikey wants to know how you're doing.
0: I'm serious. In 3 days, I took it harder than the kids being back at college. I mean, new meaning to empty nester, right?
2: Yeah. So you want to hear what's going on in my house?
3: Capistrano.
0: Your son's going in rapid water training?
1: No. At my house, at Miss Wendy's petting zoo that we have, now we have a groundhog.
0: Oh, they're fun.
1: No, they're not. They're destructive creatures.
0: Of course they are.
1: So it's living up under our shed, and so the son and I are already contemplating how we're going to
0: attack. It's like a scene from Caddyshack. Yeah. You guys are in the shed.
1: Yeah. I'll tell you what we're going to do here. I mean, when he pops his head out, we're going to pop him in the
4: head. Share some California sashimiyo and Kentucky bluegrass.
1: I mean, she's like feeding it. I'm like, you cannot feed. She's out of control.
0: The more I know people, the more I love animals, and the more God sends them to my home. But yes, I think our dove finally grew up and flew off. All right, we got a lot to cover today. DZ is going to be along as well. We do have a Fauci former advisor pleading guilty as the drip, drip, drip towards Fauci continues. Sounds the day is beautiful. I guess CBS decided enough of our commitment to bias and insanity. We're going to start throwing some hardballs at these socialists. And wait till you hear the responses. So, big, big show. Miss a little, you'll miss a lot. Miss a lot, and we'll miss you. I guess I got to move on. When police were searching the car of the man who assassinated a Minnesota lawmaker and her husband right in their own home, they found a notebook. Oh, it's got to be gun sites, right? Or, well, it was a handwritten list of 11 websites, but they weren't weapon sites. They were data brokers, people search sites. 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All right, one chance to live Thursday, August the 20th, year of our Lord, 2026. We must understand this together because we're all in this together. This is your day. This is your morning show. After your morning show, keep it right here at 9 for Glenn Beck. Your morning show and Glenn Beck. We start your morning off right. 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

0: From Phoenix to Tampa and from Memphis to Akron, this is your morning show with Michael Del Giorno.
1: Well, if you were in debt, you would know every cent of what that total comes to. When you're collectively in debt, sometimes you tend to ignore it. But collectively, we're $40 trillion in debt now.
2: The Treasury Department said the number was surpassed Tuesday afternoon. It comes earlier than analysts had expected, in part because of billions not realized after some of President Trump's tariffs were invalidated by the courts. The current federal debt limit is $41.1 trillion, at which point Congress would need to raise the debt ceiling. I'm Mark Mayfield.
1: And are we worried about, getting debt down? No. President's calling for interest rates to come down.
3: Speaking to reporters at the White House Wednesday, the president said he likes Federal Reserve Chairman Kevin Warsh, but his hands are tied.

0: interest rates than any other country.
1: Every time we do great, we announce great numbers, the interest rates go up. And they go up because they want to stop inflation. They should go down.
0: In Washington, I'm Scott Carr.
2: Well, this is proof anybody can get married. Post Malone is engaged. He's going to marry his longtime girlfriend, Christy Lee. Congratulations to Post Malone. Birthdays today. Wow, we got lots. Led Zeppelin's Robert Plant, 78. Cape Fear star Amy Adams, 52. And if it's your birthday, happy birthday. We're so glad you were born. And thanks for waking up with Your Morning Show. After Your Morning Show, keep it right here at 9 for Glenn Beck. Your Morning Show and Glenn Beck. 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

0: Turn down the noise. 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It's your morning show with Michael Del Giorno.
1: This is Kehoe Academy music. Freshman year, Jay Ferguson, Thunder Island. I don't know why it makes me think of Lee Davis. A reference only Keith Andrews in Mobile, Alabama can get. Thunder Island. All right, 36 minutes after the hour, early bird gets the worm, rise and shine. Sleepy squirrel misses the nut. My dove flew off, and no, I didn't notice you played Doves Fly. I'm having some issues here. Do you know what we do in radio when we're sick? Do you know what we do in radio when we can't walk?
2: Yeah.
1: We go to work.
2: Yeah, you get up, you tough it out, get your crutches out, and you go to work.
1: You know what we do when we're getting bombed? We keep talking.
2: Yeah.
1: I'm getting bombed over here. Did you notice? I have three backups that protect you from having dead air. And we use two of them. If I was a Fox reporter, I'd be in full flap jacket. I'd have my helmet on doing my report.
2: Standing in a puddle up to your waist, saying how the flooding is horrible.
1: I would say Hawaii is facing new tropical threats. We're facing some kind of threat right now. I'm dodging bolts of light. I hope my dove is okay. What are you kidding? His first day on his own, he's got to have storms like this?
2: Well, you know what? It's good conditioning. Toughen up.
1: Why is he talking about doves? That's why you can't miss any of the show. Congratulations, we're all $40 trillion in debt. The national debt surpassing $40 trillion mark. We'll talk to our economist about that. Notice red, by the way. Show him. Did you see this?
2: What do you got?
1: His new book. Well, that one. Yes, apparently he bought my book. Would you like me to autograph that? But he got Bonson's book.
2: Bonson's book. And what was that other?
1: I don't want to speak ill of my brother David, who is far more successful than I could ever dream of being. Hotels, has a school. I mean, but we got to help him with his artwork on his books. What is that? Looks like something my daughter would sketch while she's watching K-pop.
2: That's what the publisher suggests, right? I mean, he's not in charge of that.
1: It's a very dry cover.
3: It's a money tree.
1: Oh. Well, I know that, but it's just kind of like there's no color. It's black and white. It looks like it's just ink pen drawn. I'm not going to bring that up when he's here.
3: This is an older book of his.
1: Yeah.
2: Former friend of the show, David Bonson, coming up later on.
1: Well, I like how, you know, you are surrounded by successful people, Red. Do you have any of Zanotti's books? He's got one on Washington you definitely need. But yeah, no, that I didn't know you bought mine. What'd you pay for it?
3: Below listing price?
1: Well, of course, but sometimes people get ripped. I hate when I hear that. I don't get any money from this.
3: I think I paid like $650.
1: Oh, you did good. Because I know somebody got stuck paying on eBay like $60.
3: I'm checking to make sure all the pages are in it, though.
1: I'll autograph that for you next lunch. But David Bonson, our economist, will be here to mark this $40 trillion mark. And just even though most Americans will ignore it, what a big deal it is. The president has unleashed what he is calling economic D-Day on Iran. And NFL preseason football action, 49ers and Chargers tonight. But I think all of us are watching Little League World Series, aren't we? The biggest Fauci bombshell this morning is even bigger than the bombshell yesterday that I had planned to talk to David Zanotti about in the third hour. Or next hour. It looks as though Fauci knew that did you hear that? I'm under shelling here.
2: Everything good?
1: I'm in a soundproof studio, man, and I'm hearing explosions.
2: Oh, yeah.
1: I'm telling you, we're getting bombarded.
2: The lightning on the way in this morning in Middle Tennessee was incredible. Simmer down.
1: I'm thinking about going outside looking for my dove.
2: You're going to hyperventilate.
1: But, you know, yesterday we were going to talk more about today, the drip, drip, drip of Fauci. Now his personal assistant is apparently pleading guilty. The drip, drip, drip is getting closer to Fauci. But before we can even talk about that, now we have the breaking story. Fauci knew about the miscarriage risk of the vaccine. And like everything else, withheld it from us all. All right, can't have your morning show without your voice. That guy in Memphis, still paranoid.
4: Hey, Michael and gang, please, no Candace Owens this early in the morning.
1: You know,
4: okay, have a good one, guys.
1: I could ask her a simple question. Can you prove Israel was behind the killing of Charlie Kirk? We could play that audio. I could go look for my dove and no one would know I was gone.
2: I have one more. This is Roy.
5: Michael, I only got about 5 hours of sleep last night. Thanks for not subjecting us to Candace Owens' nonsense right off the bat.
1: I had to do it. I mean, that was a powerful piece of audio. Somebody trying to have a reasonable conversation with an unreasonable snake oil salesman. And I spared you a lot. After minutes and minutes and minutes of that, finally it comes down to, that's why they have to watch the podcast. In other words, it's all bait, clickbait. That's all it is. These people we used to love and trust, throwing away their credibility to cash in on the outrage highway, internet, and social media. It's sickening. I didn't know it was going to scar you all so much. Is Bob frying bacon? Is that what I'm hearing in the background?
6: Well, good morning, crew. Well, my thoughts on the debt, getting it under control, is pull out the baseball bats and stop the cheating and lying. Low IQ Bob, Mississippi.
1: Now I've got Robert De Niro as Al Capone in my head. We're just going to start whacking people? Bob, I don't know what you were talking about, but I just smell a room full of bacon frying over there. Bill's listening in Orlando to WFLA. No, the storm didn't get me.
7: Morning, guys. Love your show.
1: Thank you.
7: This morning where Iran is getting some assistance, possibly from the BRICS nations, particularly Russia and China. The I in that is India. American corporations have been destroying tech careers for 10, 15 years now with H-1B visa workers. We need to hit India where it hurts and cut out the H-1B visa. India is not our friend.
1: Well, I don't know how much of it's visas anymore. We've just signed the contracts right over to them. That's a whole other issue. The reminder is, yes, as much as we talk about Hezbollah, Hamas, and all the tentacles and proxies of Iran's, don't forget, Iran is a proxy of Russia and China. So I love what the president, look, there's one thing the president did brilliant long before any missiles were fired. And that was isolate Iran. And he did so with Saudi Arabia. He did so with the United Arab Emirates. And he did that as a precondition. They targeted the proxies first. And then it was Israel that was like, no, we got to go inside Iran. We got to do something about that. Well, and then the president's like, well, you can't go without us because we've got interests in the area. And then a very successful bombing campaign in conjunction with great intelligence and might from Israel. And so you take out the Ayatollah. You don't just take out the enriched uranium. You take out the scientists with it. You dismantle their military. Unfortunately, they did leave a little bit too much Revolutionary Guard, which just gave them even more control. Because that's the theocratic thumb of these jihadists in the regime. So that made it less likely that the people could rise up. Might have done it in reverse order, but what was done, and it was done well. The isolating of Iran is brilliant by the president and has been somewhat achieved. Now he's taking it economically further because he's realizing, I got to starve him faster. And we already know the United Arab Emirates will halt all trade with Iran. That will make the economic drain even greater. And as you isolate them, you're going to have some nations that come forward. I mean, we saw the spat with South Korea. And now the meeting with Kim Jong-un being planned. So the president's going to root this out nicely. Some things are going to come forward. Ultimately, even if you achieve it, what's going to be left standing? China for what it truly is and Russia for what it truly is. Because Iran's been a proxy all along. Any others before we move on?
8: That's all I got.
1: All right. Of all the polls aplenty, I'm going to do one poll so that it gets the time it deserves. I think it was Tuesday we had Rory on, and what a shocking tale it tells. What was the percentage of young people, Gen Zers, who have zero human contact? I think it was like 10%. Zero human contact? I'm a product of my times, but remember all the exposés on the Romanian babies that aren't touched and they literally go crazy? That's what we've created through the social dilemma. And a good percentage of them have very little human contact and they've got a lot of social dysfunction. This may fall under that line. New York Post headline, shocking poll reveals how Gen Z women really feel about men, and it's not pretty. Well, I have twin daughters who are Gen Zers, and my home has been filled with their friends, Gen Zers. There's a lot of this poll I've witnessed. And the question becomes, is this what happens when dangerous rhetoric is actually taken seriously? Maybe a better way of saying it, when the most destructive forces are educating our children rather than the teachers, it has become more of a socialization and an indoctrination with Hollywood helping, with the media helping, with music world helping, and then the influence of the internet. The internet, so to blame for all of these divisions. So here are Gen Zers. Do you have a positive or negative view of the opposite gender? Women under 25, 35% of women under 25 have a positive view of men. 37% have a neutral view. 27, almost equal to positive, have a negative view of men. Now go to women under 30. Just add 5 years. It jumps to 50% positive, 29% neutral, 21, less than half, almost a third negative. Women are from Venus, men are from Mars. We get that. Female Gen Zers have far more negative views of men than men do of women. Men under 30 have a 72% positive view of women. Only 7% have a negative view. By the way, don't read in gender confusion or homosexuality, all that, because you can add up all the letters of LGBTQ+, and it's not more than 3%. More than one-fifth or 21% of women under the age of 30 have a negative view of the opposite sex. That's four times the 7% of men under 30. David Zanotti keeps an eagle eye on the birth crisis. Forget abortion. Forget global warming fears. What role is this going to play? I mean, how does this work itself out and heal to not be an impact on the birthing crisis? For women under 25, 27% have a negative view. Only 35% hold a positive view. You want to hear some of the comments? The verbatims always bring data to life, right? Oh, I don't care for them. They're not bad people, but they refuse to call out their friends who make other girls uncomfortable. They'll laugh at jokes that are sexist, racist, homophobic. We've created all these sensitivities. Now, I will grant you, and I'll be the first to say this out loud, and I try with my son every day. These young ones, boys got to get better. But you create this minefield that is impossible. Sure, they need to be respectful. Sure, they need to open doors. Sure, they need to be more thoughtful of others than themselves. But this is just indoctrination narrative coming right back out of them. The data suggests that young women are shying away from men with different political views because of the internet. Shirts and skins, us versus them, impossible woke standards. One side, one gender living by it, the other gender rejecting it. How do they ever date? How do they ever fall in love? So they make love and procreate. Never mind the social walls. They're uncomfortable having human connection, conversation. You look back at it and you smile. But when we were teenagers with that long phone cord, talking to our girlfriends or boyfriends for 5 hours at night, that was really important human development. A little bit more important than your chemistry class. None of that happens. Now, if they do meet, and it was hard to get mine to meet somebody, they'd go back and forth, Snapchat, text, whatever they're using. I don't even care anymore, but get them in a room together, and they just sat there. You'd almost have to hand them a phone for them to communicate. It's just bizarre. But all of this, what does this add up to moving forward? I mean, this is a really shocking. And of course, the girls don't like the boys more. But go ahead.
3: Hanging out at the food court looks pretty good these days.
1: Yes, it does.
3: At the mall.
1: Meanwhile, the whole time I'm just, waxing poetically over here. 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Oh, I guess I'm going to have to really rush. Top 5 stories coming up next. Also, Amazon says it's expanding its drone delivery service to nearly 500 cities. Could be coming to your doorstep soon. How soon? Rory O'Neill has the story. Your morning show continues straight ahead. You don't have to wait till tonight to hear what Sean Hannity thinks. He's going to be waiting for you in your car right after work with News Radio 1450 WILM.
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1: Good morning, Michael. I think someone needs to suggest to Candace Owens that she listens to her own podcast so that she can hear how crazy she sounds.
2: Michael, I can only handle so much Candace between cigarettes, and I'm a non-smoker.
3: That's the line of the day. And he's not even a smoker. There was somebody yesterday did a open letter to Candace Owens, and I mean a mic dropper. And ultimately, the gist of it was, you've gone really too far with his widow. Just defining for her who the widow is, who the victim is, and how she's trying to capitalize playing these silly games of conspiracy theories. But she really crosses the line.
4: Does she not sound jilted at times?
3: Well, yeah, that okay. part's uncomfortable. Right. But I mean, and he just, and then it ends with why he'll never listen to her again and how he once respected her. I think that's where everybody's kind of at. You hope it all just solves itself, don't you? And I think it will. But for right now, we've gone from a news cycle, which was a game, to an outrage cycle. And facts and truth are just not a part of it. Just clicks and money. And greed. And it is sad. But all right, I am forewarned. No more Candace Owens audio. How do you feel about Rory O'Neill's voice and David Zanotti's voice? Because they're coming up. And today's a very important day. Radio, did you ever go? Why don't you please come back and entertain us? Details coming up in our top five stories of the day. All straight ahead. Good morning. 58 minutes after the hour. Welcome to Thursday.
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15: Just before midnight on Saturday, February 19th, 2005, Danielle Imbeau and her friend Richard Patron left a crowded Philadelphia bar. 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
20: I'm Dave Anthony, Fox News. A new warning to Iran from President Trump with no end in sight to the standoff over Strait of Hormuz shipping and nuclear talks stalled.
21: The president indicated that any countries around the world that are providing any sort of economic lifeline to the Iranian regime would face their own economic consequences. He called on allies to stand with the United States, posting to Truth Social, "No one has given the Islamic Republic of Iran a greater opportunity to make a deal than me." The Iranians have responded to the president's comments overnight with Iran's foreign minister saying the so-called economic D-Day is a diversion from America's own crisis, unprecedented debt, and surging interest costs.
20: That's Fox's Trey Yingst. As for the growing debt here that Iran referenced, it's hit $40 trillion just 5 months after reaching 39. In October, it was $38 trillion, with growing interest on the debt making up a bigger share of federal spending. Russia bombarded Ukraine again overnight, at least 14 people killed.
22: Ukraine's Air Force says Russia launched dozens of ballistic, cruise, and hypersonic missiles overnight. The country's stretched defenses also had to deal with 168 drones. The strikes hit 12 locations across the capital, Kyiv, residential buildings, a medical facility, and an education center among the civilian buildings hit.
20: That's Fox's Jonathan Savage. Ukraine also counterattacked again, launching hundreds of drones into Russia. The FAA is investigating a crash at the airport in Carlisle, Pennsylvania. As a small plane was landing, it veered into a state police helicopter that was hovering to the side of the runway.
23: The one known occupant of the Cessna 150 did not survive the crash.
20: Acting State Police Commissioner Lieutenant Colonel George Bivens, two troopers on the helicopter were injured but are said to be stable. There was another helicopter crash in Kenya on an African safari trip. All seven people on board were killed, and the U.S. State Department confirms five of them were Americans. 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
5: 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A new way of talk. A new way of understanding. Because we're in this together. 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
6: Listen, this ride isn't completely fun every day. There's nothing wrong with us having a little fun. The talkbacks tend to get a little silly. Just wanted to share a serious one. This will be tough to beat. This is the email of the day from Cheryl. Michael, Gen Z women have a negative view of men because they were raised in households with hostile mothers and no fathers. Our culture also makes dads look stupid in shows and movies. And Cheryl, it's a great email, but the reminder is it's all of the above. It isn't any one thing. And it's the combination. I mean, I can poke with one finger my drywall as hard as I want. I don't do anything but break my finger. But I close them and make a fist and use my body, my shoulders, and my big muscles. I'm coming through the other side of the wall. It is all of the above. It's how the fairy tales have been remade. It's the breakdown of the family. It's the social dilemma. It's the matrix. It's all of the above, but it's a crisis. Now, you're $40 trillion in debt, and nobody wants to look at that. You're in a birthing crisis. Nobody wants to look at that. Every woman under 30 years old has a negative view of men. Never mind how that's going to impact the birthing crisis. How does this heal? We're like Romanian babies grown up. It's frightening. We're going to talk more about that coming up in minutes from now. If you're just waking up, the debt is now $40 trillion. The president has unleashed economic D-Day against Iran. Got some preseason football and Little League Baseball for you to escape to. And pretty soon you're going to be hearing the pitter-pat of drones. Oh, don't panic. Not war. Amazon is expanding its drone delivery system now to nearly 500 cities and expected to make 1 million deliveries by air this year. National correspondent Rory O'Neill is following the drones and the packages. Is this why you became a space expert? To let me know when my Amazon package is going to arrive?
8: Hey, is this why you drone on all morning long? No, I don't know.
6: I'm just killing some time here.
8: No, go there ahead. You go. No, Amazon Prime Air, as you said, rolling out to a lot more states this year. They want to have, as you said, 1 million deliveries this year, and they're ramping up these 8 new states, likely to have it all done in time for Christmas. Now, these are drones in the air dropping packages at your front door. Hopefully, they can weigh no more than 5 pounds, about the size of a big shoebox is about all they can handle. I'm curious, though, about the other end of this. Do people want this and these things buzzing overhead? Because Amazon isn't the only company in this game. Walmart is aggressively going into drone deliveries as well. And soon these things could be making more noise than that leaf blower that angers me all day long.
4: Well, and then, you know, do they ever collide? Do they interfere with aviation? Does it land your package or does it drop it with a parachute? I mean, how's that all going to work? And
8: yeah, they're mostly just dropped. They don't land them. They're just dropped from 10 feet up. And, you know, they hope that the box with that air cushioning plastic stuff is enough to do it. And yeah, now look, I live on a very densely tree-lined street, so they ain't getting in here. But I laugh. I said, but I lose either way, right? It's either the noise of the drone or the trees and the leaves, or I get the leaf blowers on the ground. So either way, it's a conspiracy to prevent me from napping.
4: You're gonna think I'm being a smart aleck. I mean this seriously.
8: Sure.
4: Does it also take a picture of it sitting on your stoop so you can see the package in your door? Because I can tell you, just to get notified it's been delivered, when I see the picture, I know it's on my doorstep. If I don't see a picture, I wonder if it's on a neighbor's. But will it stop and take a picture too?
8: Well, they'll know where the drone has been. I suppose that might be enough.
4: Well, I don't know. I'm sure they deliver to the wrong house. But I do have fantasies, of Christmas presents arriving through the chimney. We do have that going for us.
8: There's a possibility. Yeah, so we'll see. I just wonder if it turned, like leaf blowers, you know, we've seen some towns say, oh, no gas-powered leaf blowers and stuff like that. I wonder if we're going to have communities say, oh, no, not in my neighborhood.
4: Yeah, I'm running out of time, but they're saying service to nearly 500 cities. How many cities are they doing this in all?

0: thinking out loud on radio as opposed to assuming that you know everything and that the rest of us are just supposed to wait here. I managed to get across the dial a few times yesterday. And I'm sorry, this is going to sound like a blatant ad. We're fans. I don't get paid for doing this. Never have. And the public square supports your program. We support your morning show. We believe in what you're doing because we're having a conversation. Mm-hmm. And that's helpful because nobody's got all the answers.
1: Right.
0: And so thank you for that. Yes, I think you've got it exactly right. I think that whoever was signing those papers for Joe Biden knew how much trouble they were ultimately going to get in and that they could use the Trump era of lawfare and all the back and forth and everything else to issue blanket pardons and blame it on Donald Trump. Sure. That, by the way, is the greatest joke of all. They know they are so guilty. They don't have their hands in the cookie jar. They got their hands, their feet. They live inside the cookie jar. And now they're going to say we're going to pardon everybody because if we don't, Donald Trump's going to try to persecute us through prosecution because he's a wicked and evil person.
2: Well, David, I can actually top that. They pinned insurrection on Donald Trump, and insurrection was their idea.
0: They were publishing the articles right there. Yeah, so we know the game that's going on. Okay, now you could, me included, I can wake up in total despair at this stage in the game. If I didn't believe that this world isn't owned by us, that we're temporary, God is permanent, and that the truth ultimately prevails because God's not going anywhere. And he is truth. So they're running
2: out. You cannot run from truth. I mean, you cannot accept it. You cannot live it, but you cannot run from it.
0: And I don't care if you're an absolute pagan atheist who doesn't believe in any of that sense of transcendence. All right. You can't outrun what you call nature.
1: Right.
0: You can't outrun it. You can't outrun the reality. So that's the first thing we got to remember. Sometimes it looks dark. Today it looks pretty dark. I want to talk to you about this whole thing about FOIA requests. The guy that they've now, they're nailing instead of Fauci because he was ducking FOIA requests.
2: And he doesn't have the cover of a pardon.
0: Yes. Around COVID, the feds weren't the only ones ducking COVID requests for FOIA. Now, what's FOIA? Freedom of Information Act. It happens at the state and the federal level. We, the people, have the right to petition our government to ask them for records. We want to know everything that happened that's a public record, every phone call, every email, every meeting, every conversation. We have the right to that. And when you get, fortunately, we have, because people support the American Policy Roundtable, we have people on staff that can take the time to do this. And we did.
2: I can only imagine how forthright the Ohio government and federal government was.
0: Three times they said, no, we won't respond to your FOIA requests. Now, that's completely illegal.
1: Right.
0: All right. So rather than prosecute them at that point, we went to some friends in high places who made some phone calls. And they said to these people, excuse me, are you out of your mind? Obey the law. And so they obeyed the law. And after all of these requests, all right, this is the entire COVID empire, Mike DeWine, Amy Acton, all of them. We got 3 pages. Of information.
2: It would have taken all the drones of the world to deliver. I would have taken moving trucks probably to deliver the documents you were requesting. And you got 3 pages.
0: The most important one was we were inquiring how they built their models that triggered all of their policies and that they justified every day in their Tuesday afternoon soap opera dramas called Pandemic.
1: Right.
0: All right. So, and when we got to that, you know what they told us? There were no meetings, there were no briefings, there were no drawings, there were no elements. Ohio State University created the document. We took it literally off the printer and walked into a news conference with it.
2: So you ended up at Ohio State University. I ended up at the University of Washington, but we both ended up with somebody made up a bunch of crap.
0: Yep.
2: And they're standing
0: and it
2: by
0: it. 8th grade math would have approved it. That's, and so we took it, we retro engineered it, and we counted it was a total crock. All right, it was a total crock. They were flow charts for television. So, okay. So that was going on at the state level. Can you imagine the cover up at the federal level?
2: Well, we're beginning to get a look at it. This is obviously very close to Fauci. This was his top advisor. This was his main operative to kill any of these requests. And he's pleading guilty. Where does this lead? Probably the secondary story of the link from the back to miscarriages and the proof that

0: he knew ahead of time and didn't warn. Now you have serious damages. I still think civil is the best way to get to Fauci.
1: Well, I do. And remember, at the same time this is going on, the prosecution for the opioid crisis is happening across the country, centralized in the federal court system. Ironically, they chose the Midwest to hear all the trials, which ended up being in Cleveland, Ohio, for the whole nation. Nobody even knows that. Nobody knows what's going on. The whole Sackler thing, the whole Dope Sick series, all of that stuff about the opioid crisis is being completely covered over as Big Pharma runs to the bank in COVID.
0: What about, we have Louisiana and Florida, and there can be more states that join them, beginning investigations. That's another way. Like, and I know you've overseen or witnessed these kinds of things. Could enough victims of miscarriage collectively come forward in their state, let's say Florida, and then Florida bring on the investigation?
1: Yes.
0: But I want to end with this topic. For Fauci, the biggest punishment you could give him, I mean, what is he, 85?
1: Yeah.
0: Sending him to jail the rest of his life, that isn't the punishment. His legacy, him knowing you know him for what he is and not what you thought he was, that's the hell for him. We could see his ego in his diaries. So I know it's 19 after. So we know that that's the ultimate way to hurt him. But there also has to be justice. And there also has to be understanding justice and an assurance this won't happen again. Because they'll use it again. More with David Zanotti coming up. Also your top five stories of the day. 21 minutes after the hour. Well, everybody's talking about these weight loss injections. And for good reason. 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And college is back. So I add my disclaimer, get an extra bottle. Your kids will steal it and take it to college with them. 22 minutes after the hour, top five stories are next. You don't have to wait till tonight to hear what Sean Hannity thinks. He's going to be waiting for you in your car right after work with News Radio 1450 WILM.
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0: He's guaranteed human, or at least a reasonable facsimile. This is your morning show with Michael Del Chorno.
1: Yes, my patent is still pending. 27 minutes after the hour. Congratulations, America. While you've been ignoring it and letting these career politicians do whatever they want without consequence, we're all $40 trillion in debt.
2: The Treasury Department said the number was surpassed Tuesday afternoon. It comes earlier than analysts had expected, in part because of billions not realized after some of President Trump's tariffs were invalidated by the courts. The current federal debt limit is $41.1 trillion, at which point Congress would need to raise the debt ceiling. I'm Mark Mayfield.
1: Well, something's up with Hayden Panettiere's death. The reports are the DEA is joining the investigation.
3: This after a TMZ report that police are looking into whether Panettiere's death may have involved criminal conduct. Police in Greenville, South Carolina, arrived at the family home of the late actress's boyfriend, Brian Hickerson, for a welfare check days after Panettiere was found dead at a nearby Airbnb. No definitive cause of death has been released by police. A 911 call indicated she was in cardiac arrest after a possible drug overdose. I'm Scott Carr.
2: For CW Post.
1: What happened there? It looks like a new Billy Joel documentary is in the works. She's gone. Set to premiere at the Music Documentary Film Festival in Long Island next month. Mark Mimi Mayfield is back with more.
2: 1971, Billy Joel's Lost Interview is based on a 1971 radio interview for CW Post's WCWP station's That's Interesting show. It happened just after the release of Joel's debut solo album, Cold Spring Harbor. The film will premiere September the 25th during the Limehoff Music Documentary Film Festival at the Long Island Music and Entertainment Hall of Fame in Stony Brook Village. I'm Mark Mayfield.
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1: You don't have to wait till tonight to hear what Sean Hannity thinks. 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
1: I'm just an air drummer in an air guitar world. 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I'm Michael Del Giorno. I was just thinking of what Rory was talking about with these drones. It's worse than I thought. My third baseman, Tap Ben, sent me this. This is in College Station, Texas. This is the arrival of what a drone sounds like. First of all, way louder than I thought. Way bigger than I thought.
2: Oh, they're huge.
1: And let me tell you something. He said 10 feet. It's easily 10 feet or higher. Now it's slowly coming down on the driveway. Now, you know in America, they're going to be shooting these down.
3: That's what I'm saying. Around Tennessee with a bunch of rednecks?
1: Are you kidding me? Can you imagine if there's like, these are constantly in your front yard? He's right. This is way louder than a yard guy. And now watch it drop from like, sure looks like 20 feet to me, but maybe it's 10. The package itself bounces 5-6 times and then rolls 20 feet. And then there it is leaving. Now it's just doing an ascent. It's like having a freaking helicopter land in your front yard.
2: I'm telling you, if one of those packages lands on me, I'm going to
4: think people aren't buying
2: world.
4: China anymore.
1: I mean, running to Target sounds pretty good about right now, doesn't it? Our national debt is not, this is just simply not going to work. And in 500 cities, get ready for this. You know, they'll be like, this is America! National debt's now $40 trillion. We're going to run that by our economist, David Bahnsen, see if he sees that as the clear and present danger it appears to be. President Trump is unleashing economic D-Day on Iran, and the UAE is participating. We have an experimental vaccine treatment showing signs of preventing cancer from returning or spreading. This study has been done with high-risk melanoma patients. Hawaii bracing for new tropical storms. I survived an onslaught of storms this morning. We were using our backup and our tertiary backups, and so far all quiet on the Western Front, though I don't know if my dove is okay. All right, that gets everything up to speed. David Zanotti is joining us with the American Policy Roundtable, heard on 200 stations, the Public Square, and on demand anytime at thepublicsquare.com. He also presides over iVoters. Coming up in our Sounds of the Day, David, we finally have CBS, and it wasn't a coincidence, just unleashing on their morning show against these socialists. So at least they're willing to wage a little bit of war. But we've talked, why don't the Democrats more aggressively root out the socialists? And we came to the conclusion yesterday, maybe because they have a lot more in common than they're willing to admit. There is also enough evidence now, especially with these socialist victories in Florida. I'm wondering if they've stepped into a big Republican ruse. Looking at some of these primary victories, and it started with El Sayed in Michigan. There was a lot of people saying, well, I'm a Republican, I voted for him. They're voting for them just to pick him off. And it looks like what's been set up in the Senate in Florida as well. Any chance this has all been a smart play by the Republicans to get these socialists through to a general that they don't have a chance of winning?
4: Yeah, it could be.
1: Usually Republicans aren't that smart or devious. Yeah,
4: I have to admit, I might be able to miss that one because I've not really been blessed with a lot of smart folks in that community over the years. I think the bigger thing is what we talked about yesterday, that it's a matter of time and degree. Like take the Senate race. I heard a Fox News headline yesterday, a radio headline talking about this Senate race and Nixon winning the nomination in Florida. It's like, and now the socialists become one step closer to taking over the Senate. What?
1: There's a million more Republican registered voters there than there are Democrats. Yeah. I mean, I can't make the numbers work for El Sayed, and I don't know how anybody. In fact, I don't even believe the polls that El Sayed's within 4 percentage points, let alone in Florida.
4: The hype, because it's hyped on both sides, which is what the tower media people do because of the advertising dollars.
1: Right.
4: It's still a money game. It's still a money game because they all are in the business of chasing the Google empire and the YouTube empire and all of the ads at every single level.
1: So yeah, not just the political ads, of which they depend on too. That's the only thing that bumps all these medical ads that normally. If you watch Fox News and just take a log of all their commercials. Botox.
4: But Michael, what I meant was the political ads. I didn't mean political ads. It's just that they're being run through Google and YouTube.
1: Oh, no, I get that. But not only that, though, is all of their streaming that relies on digital dollars, too. Both.
4: Exactly.
1: They're That's all the tramps to both is what I wanted to say.
4: Exactly. Yeah, exactly. So that point is absurd. But again, when you're running a revolution, some people are going to run fast. Some people are going to run slow. They're on the same team. They're on the same agenda. There's if the Democrat Party in the United States of America wanted to stop this, they could do it in a single day. They don't want to stop it. They don't like America. And here's a group that's even scarier, is the technocrats in Silicon Valley, who absolutely want to reinvent America as their toy because they have more money than America has. America's $40 trillion in debt. These guys have more money in their treasury than the U.S. treasury.
1: How long have we known each other?
4: It's their toy.
1: How long have we known each other?
4: Long time.
1: 15?
4: Longer.
1: You think?
4: Yeah, 16
1: for
4: sure.
1: You realize the game we're playing. I would look you in the eye and say, David, you know why we're getting nowhere? Because there's no money in solutions. There's money in fights. They don't want to solve anything. They make money off fights. Can you imagine when things are resolved with Charlie Kirk? Yeah. Here's the question. When this trial is over, then what, Candace? And these people, they'll just move on to the next case, but it never works.
4: One of the first things I learned as a 30-year-old in media training centers in regards to public policy is it is the job of the press to build up the candidate and then the job of the press to take the candidate down, and they make money going up and they make money
1: going
4: down.
1: Well, you said you had a little frustration listening to other media yesterday. The truth is I can tell you what's coming, and over time you'll see it come and we'll build trust and credibility. The whole world now is just kicking around AOC. How long have we been talking about that? And when will they get around to talking about the bait and switch they're going to do with Rahm Emanuel? But guess
4: what? Well, watch out for AOC. Watch out for the senator from Georgia, Ossoff.
1: Ossoff.
4: Yeah, Ossoff. Okay. And watch out for Ro Khanna. Remember, Ro Khanna is the congressman of Silicon Valley, and he is running for president.
1: Yep. So, but these guys that you're listening to and frustrated, you know, doing outrage radio, playing these narratives that are going, nobody's interested in the truth. They're interested in that nonsense.
4: Now, so people don't start jumping off of bridges in despair. There are strategies that are working right now against this and will mitigate against this. First thing is you've got all these godless people out there running around saying we're the new humanists, which is hilarious because they're into machine learning, but they call themselves humanists. Okay. They have got no philosophical platform to answer the questions that people are really asking. So that's the first thing is to know they've got no answers in the long day. This recycling the same old story. Secondly, our system is built to handle these kinds of storms. Three simple words, strengthen the states. That's why we can talk about Florida the way we're talking about it right now, because the people of Florida have been strengthening their state against the resistance of the totalitarian technocrats. They've been fighting this since Ron DeSantis woke up about 3 months into COVID and said, wait a second, this isn't right. So places like the Free State of Florida are doing a pretty good job at it. We need a lot more of that. You know, I'm not a giant fan of Texas. I don't mean anything. You know, I'm not a Texas fanboy. Mm-hmm. But they're doing a really good job on a whole lot of stuff. We've got to strengthen the states. We've got to strengthen Tennessee. And it's going to be tough because, you know, Tennessee has a habit of an inferiority complex.
1: Well, you got a real strong future governor coming.
4: Yeah, that's the
1: following
4: problem.
1: two-term strong Republican governors.
4: They always elect the good old boy if it's not the good old girl. Okay, so that's the situation. And it's so, but it's going to take more leadership than that. Their legislature's got to be strengthened as well. We got to strengthen the states. And if we strengthen the states, we've got a fair fight.
1: Behind every headline is a story. Behind every story, there's so much to talk about. Washington Post, a non-believer in Congress, which, by the way, the most shocking detail in the story. In 2017, Representative Jared Huffman came out publicly as a non-believer. Came out of the closet. I'm a non-believer. He's only the second person. Think of it. I mean, all the members of the House, all the members of the Senate, all the history of America. He's only the second person. This ain't a Christian nation. He's only the second non-believer to ever come out as a member of Congress. But the headline is, a non-believer in Congress argues new view of religion is gaining ground on the Hill.
4: Yeah, that story is going to take about a week. I'm already circulating it around to Dr. Allen and a few other people. So we're probably going to take it on the public square. It's funny because back in the 80s, the left despised the word humanism because it was the right's way of describing the godless equation. And they wanted it to be a sacred word. So they lost the fight on that word. Now this new guy's coming out, who, by the way, is a next door neighbor, his congressional district of Silicon Valley. Think about California. 52 delegates to the United States House, biggest electoral votes, the richest state in the planet, the richest territory in the planet is right there. This guy, Huffman, is a next door neighbor to Silicon Valley in his district. And yeah, they'd like to remake the world. The thing about we got to remember is move fast and break stuff. That was the whole meta that started all of this. Silicon Valley actually believes that they can remake anything they put their mind to. They can remake the universe. They can remake the deity. They can remake
1: reality.
4: They can remake reality. And by the way, if they miss, oh, well, it's okay. We'll do it again.
1: Never mind that most 30-year-old and younger girls hate men and they'll not be involved in reproduction. Never mind that. We'll deal with that down the road with a video game. I don't know where all
4: that was hilarious.
1: Words matter. Really so. No, when you were saying that, I'm actually thinking of what you said. You're thinking of what I said. I got a chill down my spine thinking about what you said. When they lost the humanism word, they lost their fight. I wonder where we'd be with life if they hadn't won the word choice right.
4: Yeah.
1: I mean, words matter. They in certain fights. So,
4: and you're always fond of saying if you're pro-choice, then why not choose life?
1: Or if you're pro-choice, why does it matter what choice a woman makes?
4: Yeah.
1: That's the part they never, admit. Why do you care if she chooses life or death? You're pro-choice.
4: So,
1: because they're pro-death and they don't want to say pro-death, but go ahead.
4: And I know the people that are listening right now, they're nodding their heads saying, thank God somebody else is saying this out loud. I've been saying this in a mirror. I'm driving my wife crazy. It's clear for people who have some sense of perspective, who breathe, who don't have to come out of the closet, okay? I mean, on anything. They're just there. Here we are.
1: David Zanotti, CEO of American Policy Roundtable, host of the Public Square, presides over iVoters. Final minute. We got to answer Red's question. Red's question is simply this. At 85 years old, what good does it do to lock Fauci up? Give him immunity.
4: Oh, great question.
1: And let's just get all the truth out so that it never happens again. That's a trade I'd make. You?
4: It's for Fauci's soul. It's the best thing for him. Come clean and just say, look, okay, all right, this is what happened. I made mistakes. I'll tell you everything. If you don't mind, at 85, I'd rather not go to jail. And since I don't have to tell you, I'm willing to make a deal, and then let him tell us. Because we can't punish him anymore. There's nothing more embarrassing than to plead the Fifth Amendment.
1: I agree. Especially for somebody that clearly loved the attention as much as him. The fact that he knows whether it's 1 year, 10 years, 15 tops, he'll shuffle off this earth and he will not be remembered well or admired. That's hell for him. A man of that ego.
4: Yeah, I think that's a great question. I think the answer's in the question, of course, because there's no vengeance.
1: Do we think it's been offered?
4: There's no vengeance here. Don't know.
1: Yeah. I wonder if he wouldn't
4: don't know. There's been a lot of shuffling around the Department of Justice. I don't know if anybody sat down and really thought that one through. That's a great question.
1: They ought to. Well, the drip, drip, drip's getting closer and closer. And the obvious is apparent. Now, the latest is foreknowledge of complications that would cause miscarriages with the vaccine. And that was withheld from leaders and the American people. This drip, drip, drip gets louder and louder, and the water's puddling deeper and deeper. David, thanks for your insights as always. I can't believe our time's up already. We went Larry King, the full hour.
4: Thanks, Michael. I appreciate the full hour.
1: David Zanotti. Out on Simon & Schuster. By the way, David's got some books you should buy, Red. Did you show shamelessly? He bought Bonson's book. He even bought my book, but he hasn't bought yours.
4: He's got our book. I sent it to him. I sent him a copy of Oration.
1: Oh, you gave him a free one?
4: Didn't I?
1: I don't think so. I'll get you.
5: We'll talk about it.
1: David and I will autograph our books for you. David, thanks. Have a great weekend.
4: Thanks, guys.
1: All right, when it comes to supplements, two things matter most. 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When we come back, all top five stories of the day. And a visit with our economist, David Bahnsen, as we're all a $40 trillion in debt now. We'll see what an economist thinks of such a number and a percentage of the GDP. As your morning show continues. After your morning show, keep it right here at 9 for Glenn Beck. Your morning show and Glenn Beck. We start your morning off right. 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

0: Carafano, Zanotti, Galati, Del Giorno. What, no soprano? It's your morning show with Michael Del Giorno.
1: Just be grateful there's a McCann. 55 minutes after the hour, President Trump says he plans to meet with the Korean leader, Kim Jong-un, this year.
2: While speaking outside the White House on Wednesday, Trump was asked about his relationship with Kim.
3: I get along with him. And you know what? The fact that I get along with him, that's a good thing, not a bad thing.
2: He added North Korea should never have been allowed to have nuclear weapons, but said of Kim, as long as we have a smart president, he's going to be fine. Neither the White House nor North Korea have confirmed plans for a meeting. Trump met with Kim three times during his first term. I'm Mark Mayfield.
1: The president should be concerned with $40 trillion of debt and lowering that. What's he focused on? Lowering interest rates.
4: Speaking to reporters at the White House Wednesday, the president said he likes Federal Reserve Chairman Kevin Warsh, but his hands are tied due to the control given to the other members of the Fed's Board of Governors.
5: I think he's doing a great job. The problem is he has a board, and it's a political board. It's people put in by Obama, Biden, and me.
4: Trump pointed to Switzerland's interest rate, saying the U.S. should not be paying higher interest rates than any other country.
5: Every time we do great, we announce great numbers, the interest rates go up. And they go up because they want to stop inflation. They should go down.
4: In Washington, I'm Scott Carr.
1: A Little League Baseball World Series team is competing without a full roster after two players were denied entry. Tammy Trujillo has more.
6: Little League International says two members of the Latin America region squad from León, Nicaragua, weren't able to make the trip to Williams. Sport due to, quote, individual circumstances regarding visa travel documentation. The organization noted the Little League Baseball World Series is classified as a major sporting event, allowing other countries the opportunity to follow the appropriate visa process to travel and represent their community. Despite being two players down, the team still beat the Caribbean region winners from Santiago, Dominican Republic, 2-1 in their opening matchup on Wednesday. I'm Tammy Trujillo.
1: Post Malone appears to be engaged. Photos released on Instagram Wednesday show the 31-year-old pop star with his on-again-off-again girlfriend, Christy Lee. They're on-again-off-again because he takes his shirt off, then he puts it back on again, takes it off. You ever seen him in concert in cheap jeans with no shirt? Not a pretty sight, but he's got himself a girl. Photo was from Lee's friend who wrote, "My best friend in the world just got engaged," with a crying emoji. That means Post Malone's engaged. Today's a very important day. We celebrate the invention of what you're listening to right now.
7: 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I'm Bree Tennis.
1: 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Led Zeppelin's Robert Plant is 78. Don King, the promoter, is 95. And Amy Adams, the actress, is 52. 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
17: 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My name is Manuel Delia, former political operative turned journalist.
19: I'm John Sweeney, a former BBC journalist and investigative reporter. Together, we unravel the web of deception, exposing the dangerous forces at play in Malta.
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1: These maniacs are on the ropes.
8: I'm Dave Anthony, Fox News. That's President Trump's latest message on Iran, calling for an economic D-Day that will cripple them as talks stall over Iran's nuclear program and Strait of Hormuz shipping.
23: Posting to True Social, no one has given the Islamic Republic of Iran a greater opportunity to make a deal than me. Tragically for them, they have failed to take it. Therefore, today I am announcing the most crushing economic operation ever taken against any country. This will be economic warfare and isolation on an unprecedented scale.
8: Iran responded on X that the foreign minister wrote the so-called economic D-Day is a diversion from America's own crisis and surging debt. But Fox's Trey Yingst also reports from Tel Aviv.
23: Regional intelligence sources tell Fox News that there are growing indications of economic hardship inside of Iran as a result of the U.S. naval blockade and economic isolation. Reports indicate that inflation in Iran has reached 89%.
8: Iran referenced American debt. It has hit $40 trillion for the first time as interest payments continue to grow. It only took 5 months to go from $39 trillion to $40. North Korea has launched another missile test hours after President Trump said he's hoping to meet leader Kim Jong-un again this year. And after the president scaled back U.S. military exercises with South Korea, he says they're too hostile to North Korea.
24: I thought that was very insulting to somebody that, frankly, has been, during my term at least, very well behaved.
8: A royal return coming to Britain. Prince Harry and wife Meghan are moving back.
25: The news that the Duke and Duchess of Sussex are relocating from California to the UK came as a surprise even to King Charles. It's understood the king was only told of his son's impending return on Sunday. We don't know exactly where the Sussexes will live, but their children, Prince Archie and Princess Lilibet, are already enrolled to start school in September.
8: Fox's Jonathan Savage. Two state troopers in Pennsylvania recovering expected to survive after the helicopter they were hit by a small plane. The pilot of that plane was killed. 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
4: I'm Jake Orwin. Investigators still looking to figure out who fired shots into a Newcastle home. This was before sunrise Tuesday. Two seniors inside, an 81-year-old woman was shot in the hip when 16 bullets entered. Detectives trying to determine why that home was targeted. In portions of northern Delaware under a flood watch this afternoon and tonight, officials believe excess runoff could result in some flooding. I'm Jake Orwin.
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31: Starting your morning off right. A new way of talk. A new way of understanding. Because we're in this together. This is your morning show with Michael Del Giorno.
1: President Trump says he's unleashing economic D-Day on Iran. Reports say the DEA is joining the investigation into the death of Hayden Panettiere. Is something suspicious afoot? And our national debt is now over $40 trillion. Good morning and welcome to Thursday, August the 20th. This is your morning show on the air, streaming live on your iHeart app. I'm Michael Del Giorno. Can't have your show, this show that belongs to you, without your voice. So we're going to start with Don in Kentucky.
33: Listen, I'm sorry to correct you, but the Moderna vaccine, also created by Merck, is not a prevention of melanoma. It is not. It is a treatment only. I just looked it up.
1: Yeah, so did we. That's what the report is. The treatment, it's showing signs in a widespread study of slowing the return and spread of cancer. The report never said it prevents it, but thanks for making that clear. Next up is Irv, and I think Irv is in Ames, Iowa. Oh, Nashville. Okay.
8: The only reason any of these talking heads have come out against the Democratic Socialists is because they received the narrative directive. Just like always, they don't think for themselves. They are just mouthpieces to be manipulated and manipulative. That's
1: agree.
8: All.
1: Agree. And you're going to enjoy hearing it in Sounds of the Day as CBS turns its guns towards the Democratic Socialists. Let's go to Spike. I got my drumsticks.
9: Spike, what are you like?
12: I'm curious how much debt we would have if we could just figure out how to control all the fraudulent spending.
1: The pandering spending is more expensive than that. And Doge was attempting to address some of that. Yeah, we wake up. America is $40+ trillion in debt officially. I don't know that America is going to care about $40 trillion any more than they did $39 trillion, but America should. Our economist David Bahnsen is joining us. He presides over the Dividend Cafe, the Bahnsen Financial Group. You see him on Fox Business all the time, and we talk about this all the time. David, America has a spending problem. America has a debt crisis. Will they awaken to it at $40 trillion as they should have at 30?
16: Well, of course not. I mean, this idea that the round number changes things is utterly bizarre. 39.9 trillion and 40 trillion are the same thing. One of my favorite lines that I like to do when I give public speeches is ask people, do you know the difference between $1 billion and $1 trillion? And they always kind of look at each other, wonder where I'm going. And then I say, the difference is about $1 trillion.
1: Well, it's actually a lot of billions, that's for sure. All right, so I always say
16: that. So the reality is that a round number provides the media the opportunity to talk about something, because I guess round numbers are nice. But no one's going to take it seriously. And the reason is because, first of all, it's bipartisan. It's not one partisan. And we only care about things that we can dunk on the other side. Right. And second of all of the spending went to something. And those things it went to are things that people want. So people go, I'm so mad about $40 trillion. And then they go, give me my food stamps. I'm so mad about $40 trillion. I don't touch my Social Security or whatever the case may be. So nobody wants to touch it.
1: And that's why I was saying to Steve, it's the pandering debt you need to worry about more than the fraudulent debt. So I always say the two questions that we never ask and never get answers to: what is the proper size and role of government, and what is the role and responsibility of the self-governed? This really is all an offshoot of that. By the way, maybe the $40 trillion isn't a big deal compared to $39 trillion, but the debt's a big deal, right?
16: Well, of course. But the biggest deal is the annual growth of the debt relative to the annual growth of the economy. That's what matters. We had been running up a big debt for a long time, but the economy was growing at a faster pace. What changed is that we now are growing the debt more year by year than the economy itself is growing. That's what becomes unsustainable. And that's what it's actually not really fair of me to call it bipartisan, because that's actually what took place. It did not take place under Barack Obama. It did not take place under George W. Bush. It took place under Donald Trump.
1: Well, it's just taking place under all of them. I think, John F. Kennedy was the first.
16: It's not true. The debt, the economy was growing at a faster pace than the deficits under every president of my lifetime until Trump.
1: Yeah, that's COVID.
16: And Biden.
1: Too. Yeah. In 1960, it was 52.51, the federal debt to GDP ratio was 52% in 1960. In 1980, it was 34.65%. In 2000, it was 56%. It's now 122%. And the total debt to GDP ratio is sitting at 133%. What do you make of that? I remember decades ago on radio, everybody was warning, when we get to 100% of GDP, Doc, well, we're at 122% of debt to GDP by the U.S. debt, and then the federal debt is at 133%. How concerning are those numbers to you?
16: Well, first of all, I want to be clear.

0: thing about any of this if you're not going to address the mandatory transfer payments, which is why Social Security reform, Medicaid, Medicare are the first and last stop. And it drives me bonkers when the left wants to pretend that the problem is insufficient tax revenue. And it drives me bonkers when the right says, oh, if we just got rid of the fraud. Okay, the fraud would get us down to 39.9. Or what? Okay. I mean, it is only entitlements. That is where we are. We used to be 70% discretionary, 30% mandatory in spending. It's now flip-flopped. It's now 70 mandatory, 30 discretionary. That is the entirety of this problem.
1: Well, that speaks to my question. What is the proper size and role of government? What is the role and the responsibility of the self-governed? Which we're not answering or asking even. All right, so here we are, $40 trillion in debt and growing. If you were to begin to solve this, you would start with what?
0: I would start with real, sober, judicious, adult discussion of the social safety net. That does not mean let's start cutting the payments to 75-year-olds. We all know that's politically, not to mention probably morally, untenable. But what if we refuse to talk about it for 50-year-olds, 45-year-olds, for what the future looks like, then we're just not serious people. Now, you know what's fascinating to me is we talked about this Merck-Moderna announcement yesterday. You want to get health care costs down so that we stop spending so much on Medicare and Medicaid and these other things. The private sector is the solution. How about every conservative and Christian celebrate the absolute miracle of what we heard yesterday, that mRNA combined with Keytruda can keep prevent the return of cancer, and that we're going into phase 3 studies for how this might apply to bladder, lung, and kidney cancer, not merely just skin cancer and melanomic tumors. This, to me, is private sector solutions that could represent a huge factor instead of this constant bagging on big pharma and big science. Why don't we just say thank you and go on our way?
1: Well, and then you have the impact of revenue and expense when you add, you know, because we're $40 trillion in debt, and this is with the big boys and the sane boys and girls in charge. Imagine when the crazy socialists start making work optional and education free to add to healthcare that is free. I was looking at these numbers yesterday, this new call, socialist call for a federal minimum wage act of $25 of minimum wage. It would actually destroy 5 million jobs. Now, we've seen this in smaller numbers in Seattle when they raised it to 15. People just wanted to work half as much, or they got replaced with a kiosk. But I mean, can you imagine what this debt number goes to if we enacted some of the foundational platforms of the Democrat socialists? Where's that money coming
0: from? I can imagine what the debt goes to, but I can also imagine something even worse, which is that if the debt doesn't go up, it's because they decided to try to implement 50, 60, 70% federal tax rates and confiscation and other things like that. See, that's where the left says, no, you don't have to worry about us on the debt, because yes, we're going to spend more, but we're going to raise your taxes. And then you go, great, that's nice. You're not adding to the debt because you're generating more revenue for the federal government. One problem. Now we're not generating new vaccines. We're not generating new companies. We're not generating new productivity. So you're darned if you do, darned if you don't. They either want to starve economic growth to feed the beast that is Leviathan, or run us into debt oblivion. The solution is what you talk about all the time, is defining what size of government we want to have and then funding it. I am not, as a conservative, in favor of not funding government. It is untrue that because I believe in a limited government, I don't want to pay for the limited government we have.
1: Right.
0: Correct. I do want to pay for it. It's just that I do not believe that top federal tax rate of 37%, where the top 1% of wage earners in our society, which I freely admit I'm part of, are paying 43% of all federal revenues and being told that they don't pay their fair share. This is the part that our founding fathers would have started a war over. Oh, wait a second. They did.
1: What's coming up tomorrow on the Dividend Cafe? I can't wait.
0: Michael, you and I first met because at the beginning of 2024, I had a new book come out. And now, next Tuesday, August 25th, I have my very first new book since that last

0: book where you and I met full time. On Tuesday, Profit from the Profit comes out, and tomorrow's Dividend Cafe will be part one of a two-part series where I'm summarizing the message of the book in the Dividend Cafe. 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
1: Oh, another book for Red to buy. He was holding up your book that he bought. It finally, when did it come, Red? That was the one on inflation.
2: Just yesterday.
1: Just yesterday. Well, you got another one to order. All right, that is the Dividend Cafe, or Google search Bahnsen, B-A-H-N-S-E-N, until you see the Dividend Cafe. Comes out every Friday morning. It's a great read or listen, depending on what you choose. David, we'll talk again next week. God bless you, my brother.
0: God bless.
1: All right. I'd like an autographed copy of that book, by the way. I'll buy it, but I'd like to have him come for lunch and autograph it. The day you brought your puppy home, you did make a silent promise. We all do. We're going to take care of them. We're going to protect them. We're going to give them the best life possible. But what if the one thing you do every day, fill their bowl with every day, is slowly cutting into your time together? 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Makes any dog food better. So good, your dog will ask for it by name. Ruff Greens. 22 minutes after the hour, not one, not two, not three, but top five stories of the day are coming up. And then in about 15 minutes, your sounds of the day as CBS turns its cannons on the Democrat socialists. And on the same day the president met at the White House with technology leaders, he also announced the planned meeting with the North Korean leader, Kim Jong-un. Rory's got the story straight ahead as well. This is your morning show. This is Thursday, August the 20th, 23 minutes after the hour. Don't just start your day off right. Keep it right all day long. On the air and online at WILM.com.
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18: Hey, this is Jamie Loftus, and this is my new weekly show, 16th Minute of Fame, the podcast where every episode I take a closer look at an internet character of the day. Who were they? What made them so notorious? How did the internet, or sometimes the algorithm, choose them? And what does a person do when they're suddenly confronted with more attention than the human psyche can handle? Take The Dress, a story that went uber viral in early 2015 in spite of being... well, kind of a boring optical illusion. A mother of the bride in Scotland took a picture of a dress she was thinking about wearing to her daughter's wedding. But she saw the dress as blue with black lace, and her daughter saw it as white with gold lace. One BuzzFeed post later, every single person on the internet was talking about the dress. But to me, The Dress is a story about the last couple of months when the internet was still sort of fun. It was shortly before the stories that spread across the internet stopped being driven by exploited millennials with useless arts degrees and started being decided by algorithms hell-bent on growing internet usership at all costs. And on a long enough timeline, the story of The Dress is one entangled with abuse and media exploitation. Internet history is a tricky thing to be invested in. It feels like every time a bad with business billionaire buys up another platform, history starts being erased. With the team at Cool Zone Media, we're taking these characters' 16th minute of fame to see what their moment meant to them and what it says about us.
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0: There you go. That's why you lost me. 28 minutes after the hour, the national debt is now more than $40 trillion.
1: The Treasury Department said the number was surpassed Tuesday afternoon. It comes earlier than analysts had expected, in part because of billions not realized after some of President Trump's tariffs were invalidated by the courts. The current federal debt limit is $41.1 trillion, at which point Congress would need to raise the debt ceiling. I'm Mark Mayfield.
0: President Trump is sitting down for an interview with his former personal attorney, Michael Cohen.
2: Comes after the two reconciled over the summer following years of public feuding. Cohen previously admitted to arranging payments to adult film actress Stormy Daniels ahead of the 2016 presidential election. He served over a year in prison. On Wednesday, Cohen said on X that portions of the interview will be released tonight, with additional content set to air on Sunday. I'm Tammy Trujillo.
0: Yeah, sports. Tigers lost 4-3 to the Pirates. Padres 4-2. Fell to the Mets. Twins 6-4 over the Braves. D-backs 7-6 over the Red Sox. Phillies beat the Marlins 4-1. Rays nip the Jays 7-6. Reds 5-4 over the Cardinals. Guardians lost 1-0. Shut out by the Giants. A's fell 9-7 in Kansas City. Angels lost 3-2 to the Astros. And the Dodgers won 6-4 over the Rockies. We got NFL preseason football tonight. The 49ers and the Chargers. Birthdays, Robert Plant from Led Zeppelin, 78. Amy Adams from Cape Fear. You need to watch that. It's good. 52 years old. Boxing promoter Don King is 95. And if it's your birthday, happy birthday. We are so glad you were born. Thanks for waking up with your morning show, where your sounds of the day are next. You don't have to wait till tonight to hear what Sean Hannity thinks. He's going to be waiting for you in your car right after work with News Radio 1450 WILM.
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0: making sense of an ever-changing world. It's your morning show with Michael Del Giorno.
1: 35 minutes after the hour. Good morning. Welcome to Thursday, August the 20th, year of our Lord, 2026. I sound calm. I sound professional. But the worst thunderstorm cell is over my house right now.
2: If you scared, say you scared.
1: And pounding the snot out of me. We have made good use of the backup throughout the morning.
2: You all right? You look nervous.
1: What do you mean nervous?
2: You look weather nervous. I look like that when weather comes around my house.
1: Listen, it's not that. It's just, I can't tell you how many times we have yet to have it happen where everything goes off at the same time.
2: Yep.
1: Right now, knock on wood for our backup system. It's kicked on several times, but I've seen it go down when the internet wasn't down. So we're hanging by a thread, and a very, very large cell is just entering the area. So this ought to be a fun 20 minutes together. Let's make use of it because we don't know how much time we do have, do we? National debt's now at $40 trillion. What does that mean? Reports the DEA is joining the investigation into the death of actress Hayden Panettiere. Could foul play be afoot? NFL preseason tonight, 49ers and the Chargers. Little League World Series continues, and I'm not the only one with bad weather. Hawaii is facing a new tropical threat. And guess what time it is?
3: She's going to get smoked.
4: He's got to be stopped.
5: I really don't know what he said at the end of that sentence. I don't think he knows what he said either.
6: It's got to be a big misunderstanding.
7: I'm going in. I'm going in.
1: Always.
8: How do you like my garbage?
1: I love your garbage, Chuck. Always revealing, often entertaining. Time for your sounds of the day. Well, yeah, we've been pre-promoting this all morning long. So CBS, mysteriously, decides to do its job and interview socialist candidates like Democrat Angie Nixon, coming off her big Florida Senate primary victory, and decide to aim the guns at them. Oprah's very close friend, closer than Stedman, I suspect, Gail, started the firing.
9: Many people are very frightened of the positions, defund the police, abolishing ICE. How do you think that's going to work when it comes to the general election?
10: For sure. So it's not necessarily a socialist message or a progressive message. It's not about labels. It's actually just about the needs of people. And people want the same things, as I stated earlier, to be healthy, prosperous, and safe. And they want to make sure that people are looking out for these rights that they deserve, which are health care, which are housing, which are voting rights. And it's actually resonating, and they're supportive of them.
1: So you have a right to housing. Now, the DSA gets a lot more specific. Work if you want to work. Don't work if you don't want to work. Everybody's entitled to a house. I don't know how that works. I mean, even their smallest item, like a federal minimum wage act of $25, would cost 5 million jobs. I don't know where they're getting the money for all of this. And if you're trying to provide safety, how do you do it without police and without prisons? What, suddenly everybody becomes behaved? Her colleague, he roughed her up even more. Listen.
11: You're a Democratic socialist running in a statewide race with a large population of people who have fled governments that call themselves socialists. How do you convince those voters when they hear socialists that they may see that as disqualifying?
1: By the way, I don't know why he was afraid to say it. Okay, there's a huge Cuban population in Florida that abandoned. I'll never forget. Was it? There was some candidate that was out talking on socialism, and his own mother, as an adult, grabbed him and smacked him, brought him back in the house to remind him of what they fled. I can't remember who that was. But it's the Cuban. I think it's primarily the Cuban population that he's referring to. Let's hear her answer.
10: Yeah, for sure. So I want to be clear. I just recently became a member of the Democratic Socialist. I've also just recently become a member of the Working Families Party. And I let people know that nothing's changed about me. I am someone who's going to stand up for them, to make sure that I listen to them and continue to fight for them and what their needs are.
1: Well, if you became a member of that party, certainly you vetted it before you switched to it. So you don't get to hide behind, well, I'm just a recent member. You chose to join it. And it stands for neutering the presidency, the United States Senate, the Supreme Court. It stands for eliminating borders. It stands for eliminating police and prisons. But notice that, and this is their narrative answer to everything. They never answer the question that concerns people. They just come back with, we're here to help people. They go back to the generic pander. And again, if you ever put a calculator and a pencil to it, it's nonsensical. I mean, there's a lot of things I'd like. I'd like a private plane. I'd like a private chauffeur. I'd like a lot of things, but it would be ridiculous for me to pursue it. And it wouldn't fall under pursuit of happiness by any stretch. Now, in Florida, what's a joke is this woman doesn't have a chance. There's a million more Republican voters in a statewide election. Her numbers don't even add up. Why are we even, I mean, her primary victory just ensures the general outcome. And I don't suspect it's any different for El Sayed. So I really don't have a lot of time to play these games other than to say there's going to be some socialist victories that get a lot of attention. There's certain defeats in November. Where does this leave the Socialist Party's pursuit of taking over the party? That's the first goal. And they're close to achieving it. They're nowhere near achieving it in a general election cycle with independents and Republicans joining in. Didn't stop Gail's co-host from asking one more tough question, though.
11: You want Medicare for all and free universal child care and pre-K. How are you suggesting taxpayers pay for that?
10: Yeah, for sure. So thank you for that question.
1: Yeah, for sure. Thank you.
10: I have been traveling all across the state of Florida having conversations with folks. And what is evident is that everyone wants the same things, right? To be healthy, prosperous, and safe. And a lot of folks, it crosses party lines as it relates to universal child care and Medicare for all. And how do we pay for that? Actually, Medicare for all, we're already spending the amount we would be paying for Medicare for all right now, even while folks are still paying for co-pays and deductibles and co-insurance. And when it comes to universal child care, I think it's important to note that for every $1 we spend, that puts $3 back into.
11: So, Representative, how would you pay for that?
10: Economy. Yeah. And so how I would pay for that, right? I would repeal that big BS bill because that's what it was. It wasn't beautiful. And I would make sure that these big time billionaires and ultra wealthy millionaires pay what they owe.
1: All right. So right now you're begging for him to say you could tax every billionaire and millionaire 100% and it still wouldn't pay for it. All right, somebody's got to call these people on this. Oh, I want to raise minimum wage $25 an hour. Okay. You just cost 5 million jobs. Easy. Oh, you want to tax billionaires and corporations, one, all this money. They'll just leave. And they're still billionaires. Now, how do you take care of people that don't have jobs? And now with their loss of job, they don't have health care. Let's see what he follows up with.
11: So that's another issue that you've called for. You want a billionaire tax. You want a national rent freeze. Which of these policies are you prepared to tell moderate voters and perhaps even some Republicans who may be intrigued by this, that this should become federal law? And again, how do you convince them that the cost will be worth it?
10: I mean, we have conversations with them and it's been resonating. I want to be clear. There are Republicans and independents that cross party lines to vote for me in the primary because they're fed up with what's happening in Washington, D.C. They realize that it's broken and that people like unelected Ashley Moody and Donald Trump are working less and less and meanwhile getting richer.
11: No, I understand that, but you really haven't articulated how you would pay
1: for it. And of course, those independents and Republicans that cross party lines to vote for in the primary may have been for the purposes of being an easy defeat in November. Here's Bill Maher sitting down with John Fetterman on the far left's foreign policy ignorance. We all know how their economic and math goes. How's the foreign policy go?
3: I know you have your problems, John, but I live here in Hollywood. I have to live amongst people, most of whom, who think it's cool to wear the kafaya to the Oscars and to say, you know, free Palestine, as if Palestine would be liberated by living under Hamas. By the way, Israel, geniuses educated on TikTok, was liberated in 2005 by Israel. Israel gave it back and said, here, you have your land again. You do something with it. And this is what they did with it.
8: Yeah, I mean,
3: they made it into a fortress, didn't spend it on the people or turning it into any sort of, it could have been Dubai.
8: I agree. And I sat with Bill Clinton. We were campaigning in Harris. And I was like, hey, thanks for your work. And Clinton, he reminds, it's like, yeah, we offered them 96% of the West Bank and East Jerusalem was the capital. You know, here you go. For 25 years, they could have rebuilding that into Dubai or whatever that they want. They did not want a two-state solution. Their one-state solution, you know, as you always point out, like
3: from the river to the
8: sea, what's in there?
1: And so, look, this is proof positive. They've lost one of the leading liberal voices they have, Bill Maher. They've lost the liberals in their party. Now, I don't know to what degree the pendulum swings among progressives. At the end of the day, I don't know how much DSA is any different than Kamala Harris, for sure. It's probably a little different from Barack Obama, but it's a far cry from Bill Maher. Now, again, the ignorance of this is, and I wish they would have in this interview come right out and said it, a two-state solution can't work because the Islamists don't believe in a two-state solution. They don't want a portion of Israel. They want all of Israel. They don't have any tolerance or respect for Israelis' right to breathe, let alone live. They want them dead, and they want the entire country. That's why Israel is going through so many hoops right now. All right, before you rebuild, how do we make sure? And the answer is you won't and you can't. And this speaks to what we talked about earlier in the week, that no one has the courage to bring up out loud. They're in this to the death. They're not going to stop till you kill every last one of them or they kill every last one of you. And everything else is just degrees of management, pest control, if you will, and kicking the can. Very smart to not allow them to have enriched uranium. Very smart to not allow them to have delivery systems to use a weapon of mass destruction. And you've kicked that can a decade. Very smart to try to create a pressure and an isolation that could lead to regime change. Because if you kill the host, you kill the proxies. What we haven't quite figured out or held accountable yet is, don't forget, Iran is just a proxy, a useful proxy of China and Russia, a much greater threat. But in and of itself a threat, as Hamas is, that keeps reappearing in this territory. What I leave you with in encouragement and hope is, all of this crazy socialist, woke, over the top, crossing a red line, going too far, has caused a lot of people that weren't awake to be awake. And let's hope that continues to grow and lead to truth and reality, which will ultimately be your best bet for security and safety. And that's your Sounds of the Day.
12: I want to do it, Brother Dirt!
13: You did it. I'm waiting on the consequences.
14: The best way to get back on your feet is to get up off your ass.
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17: They're just blowing off steam.
1: Hey, when it comes to a supplement, what do you want to know? 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Top five stories of the day are coming up. Busy day for the president. On the same day, he met with technology leaders. He also set the date to meet with Kim Jong-un, the leader of North Korea. Meantime, negotiations are underway to put the brakes on the scheduled 50% tariff on Canada. Oh, Rory O'Neill, our national correspondent, has a lot to get us up to speed on. He will do so next. After your morning show, keep it right here at 9 for Glenn Beck. Your morning show and Glenn Beck. We start your morning off right. 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

0: From the Pacific beaches at Malibu to the Arch in St. Louis to the reflecting pool in D.C., this is your morning show with Michael DelGiorno.
1: The show belongs to you and me. Good morning. 55 minutes after the hour, the president is calling it Economic D-Day as he puts forth his plan for crushing economic pressure on Iran. Meanwhile, we got enough of our own. We're $40 trillion in debt now. Probably one of the more significant tensions are as the president is enacting this plan to isolate Iran and pressure other countries to make it painful for them, those that don't cooperate. One of them was South Korea. President meeting with tech leaders yesterday, but also announced he's got a meeting coming up with Kim Jong-un in North Korea. Rory, our national correspondent, Rory O'Neill, is here. Rory, I suspect that's to send a loud message to South Korea.
2: Well, right. And of course, the timing of that announcement also significant as the U.S. is taking part in joint military exercises with South Korea. Those reduced exercises scaled back because the president, as you said, a little frustrated that South Korea is not going to help on the Iran front or protecting the Strait of Hormuz. So that is part of the reason. Today, we also saw North Korea launch, 10 ballistic missile projectiles sort of in the area, again, stirring the pot. But the president also let slip, intentional, I don't know, that North Korea has 57 very powerful nuclear weapons. I don't know if that number had been made public before, but he said if he were president, he never would have had allowed that to happen for North Korea to become a nuclear power. But he says they've got 57 of them now.
1: Yeah. And, you know, the thing with North Korea has been the testing and the delivery systems and the accuracy of the delivery systems, which has also been improving. And we were all kind of living under this blanket umbrella of North Korea tends to behave when Donald Trump's in office, but in 2 years, we'll be back to Donald Trump not in office and no sign of Donald Trump ever coming back in office. I mean, I think the president needs to have some serious talks with Kim Jong-un about those nukes. I suspect it's art of the deal and he's just sending messages to South Korea.
2: Right. And then, you know, does North Korea really comply with President Trump when he's in office? Because they sent, 50,000 troops to Russia to help in the war with Ukraine. So they're certainly sort of poking us, maybe indirectly poking the American bear. Yeah.
1: Final segment here, the Canadian tariffs. Where are we at with that? I know the president postponed it, but obviously they got to negotiate a new plan, right?
2: Right. Right. So they had these talks underway for months, weren't going anywhere. President Trump a few weeks ago said 50% tariffs on Canadian goods starting this week. And then they backed off that. Apparently, they've moved the needle in some of these talks. President Trump said they've gotten to a very fair deal. Still I's to dot and T's to cross. But at least both sides agree they're pretty close.
1: National Radio Day. Happy one to you. It's an honor to work with you, sir. Great reporting as always. Rory O'Neill, he'll be back tomorrow. All right, one chance to live this Thursday, August the 20th, 2026. It'll never happen again. Go make a difference in someone's life. Cherish your own. We'll see you tomorrow.
3: 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And my morning show is your morning show with Nostris DelGiorno.
1: After your morning show, keep it right here at 9 for Glenn Beck. 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
18: Supporting an accused child killer. I'm Dave Anthony, Fox News.
19: I deeply feel like Lindsay was failed by the medical system.
18: She is among a big crowd of people, all dressed in pink, holding hands to support Lindsay Clancy outside the courthouse in Plymouth, Massachusetts. The mother's on trial for murder, charged with killing her three kids, in a case that's put a big focus on mental health. She's using an insanity defense, citing postpartum psychosis and severe depression. Her attorney's reaction to the support?
20: Thank you. That's all I can say. It's amazing.
18: Fox's Chandler Painter talked to Kevin Reddington on his way into the court where the trial resumes this hour.
21: You've been here weeks and you've been having your eyes on the jury. They've been taking lots of notes. What are you thinking? Do you feel confident that they're...
20: They're very, very attentive and they're putting a lot of work. They always do. They put a lot of work into the case. You know, it's very moving for them. They don't forget it.
18: Prosecutors dispute the claim Lindsay Clancy was psychotic, citing their expert testimony. They want the jury to convict her of triple murder. Meta's trial resumes today in Oakland, California. 29 states accuse the Instagram and Facebook parent company of making social media addictive, harming teens.
22: Former Meta engineer Arturo Bejar told jurors that the company's culture was, quote, comprehensively shaped by engagement. Keep them using the product. He pointed to features including infinite scroll, autoplay and notifications, going as far to tell jurors that, quote, you just cannot trust Mark Zuckerberg with kids.
18: Fox Business Network's Ashley Webster. Meta denies the allegations as unsubstantiated. President Trump is warning Iran again. He's planning an economic D-Day, writing on Truth Social. It'll be the most crushing economic operation ever as nuclear and Strait of Hormuz talks go nowhere. Fox's Trey Yingst has Iran's response.
23: Iran's foreign minister saying the so-called economic D-Day is a diversion from America's own crisis, unprecedented debt, and surging interest costs. Doubling down on failed policies will only bring further defeat.
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14: Temperatures being 30 degrees above average.
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25: I'm Jake Orwin. Woodland Ferry, it's off limits. Officials say mechanical repair that's needed for the ferry. Hundreds of people typically use that on a regular basis. Officials believe things will get back to normal by the end of the month, they say. Law enforcement officials are increasing their presence on Delaware's roadways over the next few weeks. Part of the national Drive Sober or Get Pulled Over campaign. I'm Jake Orwood.
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0: The Glenn Beck Program. Glenn Beck is on.
1: It is Economic D-Day, according to the president. What does that mean? Well, we're talking Iran and, of course, the latest sanctions, things ramping up there. It sounds more like an economic game of chicken. Jason Buttrell describing earlier this week. We'll talk about that story. We got so many big, big stories to wade through today. Justin Barkley in for Glenn today on the Glenn Beck Program. Dinesh D'Souza joins us coming up in the program as well. And an interesting candidate for Congress. One with a background I think you're going to love. And a future that could help save the nation. All of that and more coming up as we kick things off today on this edition of the Glenn Beck Program. Back right after this.
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1: So this is Economic D-Day. President saying we are going after Iran in ways that we haven't done it yet. And, of course, what's interesting about all this is the way that Jason described it earlier in the week on the show, kind of like a back and forth between, at least it's what it sounds like to me, the back and forth between what could be Economic D-Day for us as well. It is to me, it's feeling more and more like a game of chicken between the two in this scenario. This is the report this morning from Fox News.
4: Targeting Tehran's oil and finances, which he is calling Economic D-Day.
5: Chief Foreign Correspondent Trey Yanks live in Tel Aviv to explain what that could mean. Trey.
6: Yeah, hey guys, good morning. Overnight, President Trump announced what he is calling Economic D-Day against Iran. The president indicated that any countries around the world that are providing any sort of economic lifeline to the Iranian regime would face their own economic consequences. He called on allies to stand with the United States, posting to Truth Social, "No one has given the Islamic Republic of Iran a greater opportunity to make a deal than me. Tragically for them, they have failed to take it. Therefore, today I am announcing the most crushing economic operation ever taken against any country. This will be economic warfare and isolation on an unprecedented scale." On Wednesday, the president described the state of play amid reports that the United States is still overseeing vessels through a safe corridor to export millions of barrels of oil out of the Persian Gulf each day.
7: But the deal didn't terminate, you know, the deal didn't turn out to be what they said, you know, when they tell us one thing and they do another. But the blockade has been 100% successful. No boats have gotten into Iran.
1: It is interesting because there's another piece of this story that that we'll have to dig into as well. Axios has a really fascinating look into what is secretly happening behind us. You know, we've gotten glimpses at this previously as well. I've got the president's full statement. We'll do that coming up. But he spoke here in the Oval yesterday as they met doing the crypto meeting yesterday.
7: Tell us one thing and they do another, but the blockade has been 100% successful. No boats have gotten into Iran, but they are getting in for other places. But we'll see. We're going to see what happens. It'll either be extremely good and oil prices are going to drop like a rock, or we'll continue to do exactly what we're doing. You know, they were talking about $350 a barrel, and it's today $84, $85. And we are getting a lot of oil out. But the other thing...
1: This is, by the way, I'm not cutting him off. That's just where the clip ends. But here's the other piece of this that's really fascinating. Just set this whole thing up, this game of chicken. as I understand it, earlier this week in our conversation. So the United States, we've got history of dealing with this country for decades, nearly 50 years now. And, well, in this regime anyway. And they always do the same thing because they have a playbook.

They've got them on the ropes, and they will be successful, they believe, in crushing them. But anybody, any country, any other organization that might be helping them in any other way, they got to take that off the table altogether. I need a little bit more from the president's full response here. No one has given the Islamic Republic of Iran a greater opportunity to make a deal than me. All right. So here he is saying, let's make a deal. Let's get this done. It's going to be positive if you do. Then he says, tragically for them, they have failed to take it. He says, this is an opportunity. They're going to miss out. The door, the window is closing. And he says, therefore, today I'm announcing the most crushing economic operation ever taken against any country. This will be economic warfare and isolation on an unprecedented scale. Their Navy is gone. Their Air Force is destroyed. Their military forces are now rubble. Their currency is worthless, and the country is hanging by a thread. Today, I am also announcing that any country that allows its financial institutions, the banking industry, moving money in any way, businesses, airports, or government entities to provide any type of lifeline to Iran will itself face tremendous economic consequences. Oil smuggling, swap lines, cash transfers, exchange houses, ship registries, front companies. It all needs to stop now. And otherwise, he's laying out, we know what you're doing. We understand how it works. And we're calling on you to cut it off now, or you'll face the hammer that's about to drop as well. You know who you are. This will be an economic D-Day, and we need all of our allies to stand with the United States of America to isolate and defeat the Iranian threat. These maniacs are on the ropes, he says, and these historic measures will cripple them and their ability to project terror worldwide. Iran will never have a nuclear weapon. This is in all caps. Thank you for your attention to this matter, President Donald J. Trump. So there's that is the full statement that came out sometime last night. And now you get a little bit better picture of what he's trying to do and how he's approaching things. Again, this is threading the needle. I believe the president's intention here is to take all the cards off the table for them in a moment when we're do or die here. Do or die. And he's saying we can't allow anyone to help in any sort of way. Keep them, give them a lifeline, a little bit of oxygen. We got to cut it all off. So that understanding of how this is playing, and you might say, well, how come we haven't done this from the beginning? I think there have been multiple attempts. There have been shifts in strategies. I don't think they ever expected to go as long as it has in some ways. But also, I believe there's a lot happening behind the scenes that we just don't see. There's a lot happening that we just maybe don't fully understand. There's probably a lot happening that they don't want us. And when I say that, the president doesn't want us to see. So the latest we've heard, you know, just the past couple of days, no talks with Iran, economic D-Day in the last day or so, and now calling on these other countries to participate. Markets are, I'm sure, going to be responding and reacting to some of this message. But there's also a little bit of a hidden, I think, ray of sunshine in all this. At least it's sort of a quiet story. Axios is reporting that, again, we've heard a little bit of this in the past, but this one, this is a story that shows you why, and maybe what the president is doing behind the scenes, but also why he believes he can be so successful at cutting them off at the knees here. This story coming out of Axios, a stealth operation, as they describe it, to transport oil.

0: through the Strait of Hormuz. This is what we've seen, by the way, what we've heard over the last, you know, a few weeks or whatnot about the Strait's open, the Strait's not open, the Strait's open. It's a back and forth. President saying we control this. And at one point, you heard him say, "No, this is going to be United States territory, the Strait of Hormuz." And then you get the laughing in the press. And I think it might have been Monday or Tuesday when we originally covered this story. And I told you, I said, you know, he's the interesting thing about him and how you listen to him. You have to hear what he takes seriously what he says, but maybe not literally. There were pieces that were hidden here that we didn't fully understand. What was actually happening behind the scenes. Now we have a little bit better picture. And so when he does say things like, which CNN and MS now the rest of them, a lot of folks will sort of chuckle at. Now you get a little bit better picture of what he meant and what was really happening behind the scenes. I want to dig into this coming up in just a moment from Axios. First, we got to take a quick break. We're back with more after this. Justin Barkley in for Glenn today on the Glenn Beck Program.
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0: By Justin at JustinBarclay.com, 888-727-BECK. Love to hear from you. By the way, I'm everywhere on social media at Mr. Justin Barclay. Here's what we got out of Axios that I find kind of a glimpse into what is happening behind the scenes. That, again, you know, markets price in what they hear directly from the president. We'll hear news talking heads react to certain things. And then we have what may happen behind the scenes that we don't know about. And this is just one of those stories. Now, I remember hearing about a little, the rumblings about this. This is a few more details on it all. 10 million barrels per day passing through the Strait of Hormuz. Now, I think if I remember correctly, the original pre-war may have been twice that. It may have been twice that at one point. I'll do some digging and look that up. Maybe somebody could correct me on this. But this is an important story. I'll tell you why from Axios. It's all about how they have quite, when I say they, the U.S., the United States, Federal Direction President Trump, Commander-in-Chief, and the United States military has quietly been able to establish a shipping corridor through the Strait of Hormuz, which we've been told is closed. And Iran, again, their Ministry of Truth keeps, you know, tweeting and responding each and every day. No, it's closed. You can't get through. We're going to crush you. It almost reminds me, do you remember every other day? And of course, USS Abraham Lincoln's been in the news lately because of other reasons here recently. I found that equally as funny that it was in the news when Iran again had told us, I don't know how many times in the course of the action here, that they had sunk, this truck had sunk the USS Abraham Lincoln. It didn't happen. Same in this story. You could take it to the bank with the same credibility that and the Strait is closed, et cetera. Anyway, we know that's not true because they have been averaging around 10 million barrels a day of oil passing through the Strait of Hormuz. Again, that's about half the pre-war level. It's not enough to completely bring markets back down. Now, we've seen prices, lately we've seen them drop as low as in the 60s. and $70 range. I think today they're probably back into the 80s, if I remember correctly, looking at it. Yeah, 80s and 90s. So, and then more importantly, the price at the pump, that's the one that voters really have their eye on. You're still waiting for that to equal out. And you've heard the president talk about price gouging and things of that nature and getting that. That's where you really want to see that move to really feel good about where things are going to head in the midterms here. But there is a corridor in the Strait of Hormuz open. There's something else that's happening at the same time. They are at the same time that they've been able to secure about these 10 million barrels moving through the Strait each day. They're also working on building other infrastructure, pipelines, etc., to move some of the significance away from the Strait of Hormuz. As you may have heard Glenn point this out before, and I've heard others talk about this, but there's a lot more happening in this move with Iran. Yes, the nuclear issue is a big part of it, but there is a reshaping at the same time of the world's energy markets and the dominance of the United States of America when it comes to particularly this issue altogether. Here's the key quote from the article. "We have been controlling the southern lane of the Strait of Hormuz for 2 months now. The IRGC can be a nuisance, but they don't control the strait. We do." This is something I've been describing for a while now, saying, you know, the way I understand it, the way the way I see it, we have taken most of their military capabilities off the table. There's not much they can do when it comes to the Strait of Hormuz. In fact, if you read into this article, there are key pieces that they discuss, targeting radar facilities, things like that, that have been very, very helpful. Here's the behind the scenes. The task force overseeing the Hormuz effort is being run right out of the Army headquarters in Fort Bragg, North Carolina. The task force, coordinating with regional Gulf partners, creates a daily list of ships coming out of the Gulf through the Strait of Hormuz and into the Arabian Sea, as well as a list of rented empty tankers that travel from the Arabian Sea through the Strait and into the ports of Gulf countries to pick up more oil. Each night, the ships are scheduled to move in one big outbound line during a certain time slot and one big inbound line during a separate time slot. All of this coordinated and overseen by the United States military. So when Trump says the strait is open, folks, he means it. And it's just another piece of this economic D-Day that we'll have to consider. Back with more as we'll continue to dig into this story. And there's just so much more on the table today. 888-727-BECK, 888-727-BECK. Justin Barkley in for Glenn today on the Glenn Beck Program.
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0: economic D-Day, as described by the president and sources around him with Iran. Here he is actually talking about, I didn't realize he meant, but he sort of quietly mentions this program, this secret opening of the Strait of Hormuz in the Oval Office. I think this was yesterday.
1: Well, we have things that we could sanction. We have very draconian sanctions, and we'll see what happens. Right now, the strait is open. A lot of boats are coming through. People aren't reporting that, and that may slow down a little bit at some point. But right now, a lot of boats are coming through. The naval blockade has been extremely effective. Literally, while it's up, and it's been for quite a while, you know, except for a couple of little pauses where we opened it purposely with a deal. But the deal didn't terminate, the deal didn't turn out to be what they said, when they tell us one thing and they do another. But the blockade has been 100% successful. No boats have gotten into Iran, but they are getting in for other places. But we'll see. We're going to see what happens. It'll either be extremely good and oil prices are going to drop like a rock, or we'll continue to do exactly what we're doing. They were talking about $350 a barrel, and it's today $84, $85. And we are getting a lot of oil out. But the other thing that's happened is people have found other alternatives, which they never thought about. Texas, Alaska, Louisiana, and other places. In addition, a lot of pipelines, record numbers of pipelines are being built. So I think the Hormuz Strait's not going to be quite as important as it was in the past.
0: Interesting. And I wonder if that's part of everything that we're seeing play out. Is that part of the plan? The U.S. military with a multi-week campaign doing exactly what he described to blind Iranian radar surveillance so they can't detect these ships that are coming through. And when they're coming through, traveling in single file lines and near the coast of Oman. That's what's making all of this. I hope not too much of this now being put out there and him talking about it. As he mentioned, you're not hearing about this in the news. 10 million barrels a day, half of what it was, that's not too shabby. It's not exactly what we wanted, but it essentially takes the teeth out of anything that they want to do. It takes it completely off, and any card that they may have left off the table. And that's why you're hearing what you're hearing today with Economic D-Day, and of course the Secretary of Treasury, Scott Bessent, saying those resources also being surged for the United States to construct pipelines. Some of them we've heard about already, but the oil pipelines to diminish, as the president mentioned, there the importance of the strait over the next course of the next year or two or more. And we will be watching as we see some nights, I think 15 million barrels or more have even hit. So it's on average about 10 moving through. Like I said, that's about half of what they normally do. This is again a piece of this that you're just the context you're just not going to get. Now, I'll say this one more time because this is important. To win the midterms, we don't have to have gas in the $2 range, but boy, would it make things a lot easier. And I think a lot of it you're going to see coming from the folks who are running these candidates, particularly on the right. You're going to see that. But there is also math that says we don't necessarily have to have those things. And here's what I mean. There is math out there that when you dig in and you do the calculations, essentially says that we don't have to have, all the perfect scenarios and atmosphere for the course, the Republicans hold on to the House and the Senate. Now, what does that math look like? Well, I'll just give you a glimpse into this because, again, I'm not the foremost expert on these types of things. I'm more am watching what's happening on the ground. I'm watching what people are looking at, what they're paying attention to, what the sentiment is on the ground. But as the way I understand this, and maybe I can pull up the full for some of you numbers, folks. The number that we need to hold on to the Senate and the races that are like in play, are in fact it's fewer that we need than the actual need for the Democrats are. You throw that in essentially with the factor of what's happening in the Senate as well, and you're coming out with a better number. Not only that, but this is based upon exactly how much money we got, what's happening in the Democrat Party, and here's a problem. And I'll just tell you, this is a problem for both parties right now. There is a bit of an enthusiasm issue on both sides. There's a bit of a malaise on both sides. That's why you're seeing what's happening on the flip side of things with the rise of the Democrat socialists. This is the issue that they're facing. They're not excited. Democrats, people on the left, not excited. They're just not excited about any of this. So who is excited? It is the young, it is that socialist and naive, they don't have any idea what any of this stuff really means. That it is that group of people who are running out, voting for candidates, getting fired up, and the money at the same time is drying up as well. So let me paint the picture. Here's the numbers for you. I know I had this in my notes somewhere. Republicans only need 6 of 18 swing seats in order to keep the House. There is a report in Cook Political Report. Republicans are already at 212 likely on those seats. So we need 6 of the 18 that are swings. We've already got 212 likely in the full count. So that means we only need to win 6 of those 18. You need to hit 218 to hold the House. So we need 6 of the 18 true swing districts for a House majority, as they describe it. While Democrats, in order to take control in the House, must capture 13 of those 18. It's just a math equation. That's all we're talking about. Simple math. I know we have narratives. I know we have stories. And look, but quite frankly, the enthusiasm on the ground is a big deal. In Michigan, where I'm at, we saw massive turnout in the primary just a week or two back for Democrats. Republicans, not so much. I think they had about half the turnout as Democrats. Why is that? I called it a while back. It's just enthusiasm. The enthusiasm gap, that's a big issue. These are things that have to be calculated in. They're important. But the math says it right now. Republicans only need 6 out of 18 swing seats to keep the House. According to Cook Political Report, they already have 212 likely. That means they only need to win 6 out of the 8. Democrats got to get 13 out of the 18. Oh, excuse me, I said 6 out of the 8. I mean 6 out of the 18. That's right. So Democrats needing 13 out of the 18. And here's another big number. And in fact, these are numbers, probably that matter even more so. Although we've seen some interesting, really interesting twists in spending here lately, particularly in Florida in the primary, where Vindman spent, I think it was like close to $10 million. His socialist opponent spent about $700,000, and she won that race. Again, I think that's probably an enthusiasm issue. But this is the money that will make a big bang with the Bucks, at least anyway. And the RNC is sitting on roughly $130 million right now. The DNC, $2 million in the hole. They're in debt, so they don't have money to throw at some of these candidates. Even if they wanted to. Not all their candidates are great either. That's why shining a spotlight on some of these freaks like Abdul Rahman Muhammad El Sayed. That's the full official. Gotta say that name, and it's intended because it drives him crazy. Why are you saying his full name? Why wouldn't I say his full name? Yeah. Why is he hiding his full name? That's the interesting part anyway. The DNC in debt, $2 million. Republicans hold a nearly 3-to-1 fundraising edge. Now, you do have fake polls. That's a whole other thing. You do have some of the media spin the narratives that they're trying to push, and by the in-kind contributions from the media that will try to depress the turnout. Again, that's the enthusiasm issue. But I want you to know these things because there are a lot of people out there that right now are freaked out. And I want you to be engaged, you know, but I don't ever want you to be freaked out and fear, like, you know, run around Chicken Little with the head cut off. Sky is falling, doom and gloom, black pilling, like everything's, nothing's going to work out. I don't want you there either. Want to provide clarity. Want to give you the truth. Want to make sure that I give you some hope too along with it. All of those things, fake polls, media narratives, they're going to try to depress turnout, but the math is the key here. And the numbers, again, not just the seat numbers, there's money involved in this too. That's very important. You gotta count that as well. Can't count the chickens before they hatch, but you gotta count all of this as you do the details on it. Strong ground game too. You gotta throw that in there. And there are some that look at this and say, look, we're very excited about what's coming in November. And that also may be part of what gives a president the strength to call it the economic D-Day, to really focus on Iran. And as they plan that, he's got his back up against the wall in this game of chicken. They plan that maybe they can get him to move because he's at risk of losing. And of course, the impeachment starts and all that. And by the way, folks, that is all going to happen. They've got all of that planned. And they win the Senate, of course, Democrats will get rid of the filibuster, pack the Supreme Court, all those things that they want to do in due time, all of the things that the Republicans are too afraid to do, it seems like, in the Senate at the same time. That's all on the list. It's all part and parcel of what they want to do. And don't get it twisted. These races are some of the most critical. I know in the state that I'm at, it's one of the most critical that we've ever faced. So that should be part of the calculations as well. All right, 888-727-BECK. That's 888-727-BECK. We got a lot coming up today. We got Dinesh D'Souza joining us coming up next hour. Got a great conversation. I want to dig into it with him. You know, it's really fascinating to me, some of the cultural things, especially in August when things kind of die down. This is going to get a little bit of a slow news day. We got a lot of cultural stories right now that are coming out. Yesterday, I talked to you about some of these issues that we're seeing with kids in schools. And again, it is back to school, so we know we've got some of the worst of the worst in Detroit. They're paying kids to show up and go to school. They don't even know reading, writing, and arithmetic. They're more focused on DEI than they are ABCs and 1-2-3s. We know. These are the problems that have led us to the point where they just don't get it. They don't understand this socialism, this big commie jihadi sort of rise that we're seeing in the Democrat Party. It's very attractive to them because they've got people that are coming out and they're saying, we see you, we see your problems, and we're going to solve them. These are the same people that caused the problems. The arsonists are posing as firefighters now. That's the best way to put this. But how's it going? Because they've had a little bit of time. How's it going in places like New York City? A little bit of an update coming up after this on the Glenn Beck Program. Justin, back after this.
2: Underneath left and right labels is a common craving for truth.

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6: The new kingmaker, Bernie Sanders. Bernie's heir to the throne, Princess Cortez. Part of the machine's already kicking into high gear. The New York Times already doing puff profiles. Is Ocasio-Cortez ready for the glass cliff? Ocasio-Cortez is made for this moment. If she runs as she governs, an Ocasio-Cortez campaign could model a new way for women to lead. Over the last week, she's been making videos of her freezing her eggs and walking back woke, saying the whole thing was crazy. All the stuff she said about abolishing the border, defunding the police, emptying the prisons, she says she doesn't believe that anymore. When AOC referred to men as menstruating people, then put pronouns in her bio, that was the old her. I think I smell something. I'm smelling a run.
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7: Good morning. Here's a look at your traffic. We have a jam for Christiana. It's on Route 1 northbound. Your jam for 13, right up the 273. An accident there off the left. A heavy ride northbound as a result. Southbound watch for delays. I-95, that is great shape for Delaware both ways. North and southbound 13 and 113. They remain in great shape this morning. Looking at 301, no problems. Delaware Memorial Bridge, a grid ride as well. That's a look at your traffic from the YMCA of Delaware Traffic Center. I'm Jim Bachman.
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9: The Golden State Valkyries beat the Dallas Wings 78-70 Monday night to clinch a playoff spot, becoming the first expansion team in league history to earn a postseason berth in each of its first two seasons. 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
13: What's happening, fellow sports fans? It's Andy West. Let's take a look back on this day in sports history, August 20th. We'll start way back in 1961. The Philadelphia Phillies beat the Milwaukee Braves 7-4 in the second game of a doubleheader to snap a 23-game losing streak. It's still the modern-day record. Jumping ahead, today in the year 2000, Tiger Woods wins the PGA Championship in a playoff over Bob May, becoming the first player since Ben Hogan in 1953 to win three majors in one year. He's also the first player to repeat as PGA champion since 1937. And today in 2005, the Kansas City Royals ended baseball's longest losing streak in 17 years, beating the Oakland A's 2-1 to snap a club record 19-game skid.
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0: kind of hard to convince some of the folks who are a little younger. They've never seen communism, socialism, and how it's failed millions upon millions dead throughout the centuries. But, maybe we can explain it to them with recent events. How's Commie Mom Donnie doing in New York City?
1: How do you feel about how Zora Mondani is doing here in New York?
2: There's such a delightful disconnect between how he's doing and how people think he's doing. He's doing terribly. There's homeless everywhere. They're just spending money they don't have. But to these kids, just like they spend their parents' money on college, they actually think, oh, he balanced the budget. No, he borrowed like $45 billion from the state, right? Mm-hmm. Where he deferred like tax some payments with interest or something. Like, this isn't success. It's not successful to defer payments you owe and to rack up debt to the state. But the problem, of course, people like this, he's so smart. He moved in here. He took advantage of liberal idiots who are not the people who, by the way, I think only like 10% of the city voted in the mayoral election, right? The people making the city make money are not voting for him.
0: It really is fascinating. By the way, how's that free groceries scam going? We got an update on that. We'll try and dig into that a little bit later in the program as well. Dinesh D'Souza joins us coming up at the top of the next hour. And, of course, great conversations throughout the day. Something you want us to touch on or maybe we should get into? 888-727-BECK and 888-727-BECK. Justin at Justin Barclay, BARCLAY.com. Love to hear from you with the emails as always. And we'll be back with more. Justin Barclay in for Glenn today on the Glenn Beck Program.
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12: Supporting an accused child killer. I'm Dave Anthony, Fox News.
13: I deeply feel like Lindsay was failed by the medical system.
12: She is among a big crowd of people, all dressed in pink, holding hands to support Lindsay Clancy outside the courthouse in Plymouth, Massachusetts. The mother's on trial for murder, charged with killing her three kids, in a case that's put a big focus on mental health. She's using an insanity defense, citing postpartum psychosis and severe depression. Her attorney's reaction to the support?
14: Thank you. That's all I can say. It's amazing.
12: Fox's Chandler Painter talked to Kevin Reddington on his way into the court where the trial resumes this hour.
15: You've been here weeks and you've been having your eyes on the jury. They've been taking lots of notes. What are you thinking? Do you feel confident that they're...
14: They're very, very attentive and they're putting a lot of work. They always do. They put a lot of work into the case. You know, it's very moving for them. They don't forget it.
12: Prosecutors dispute the claim Lindsay Clancy was psychotic, citing their expert testimony. They want the jury to convict her of triple murder. Meta's trial resumes today in Oakland, California. 29 states accuse the Instagram and Facebook parent company of making social media addictive, harming teens.
16: Former Meta engineer Arturo Bejar told jurors that the company's culture was, quote, comprehensively shaped by engagement. Keep them using the product. He pointed to features including infinite scroll, autoplay, and notifications, going as far to tell jurors that, quote, you just cannot trust Mark Zuckerberg with kids.
12: Fox Business Network's Ashley Webster. Meta denies the allegations as unsubstantiated. President Trump is warning Iran again. He's planning an economic D-Day, writing on Truth Social. It'll be the most crushing economic operation ever as nuclear and Strait of Hormuz talks go nowhere. Fox's Trey Ingst has Iran's response.
17: Iran's foreign minister saying the so-called economic D-Day is a diversion from America's own crisis, unprecedented debt, and surging interest costs. Doubling down on failed policies will only bring further defeat.
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22: I'm Jake Orwin. Investigators still looking to figure out who fired shots into a Newcastle home. This was before sunrise Tuesday. Two seniors inside, an 81-year-old woman was shot in the hip when 16 bullets entered. Detectives trying to determine why that home was targeted. And portions of northern Delaware under a flood watch this afternoon and tonight. Officials believe excess runoff could result in some flooding. I'm Jake Orwin.
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2: Yes, we are live with the Glenn Beck Program. Justin in for Glenn today, and a chance to have some great conversations with you, but also Dinesh D'Souza, who's joining us coming up in a little bit. He's got a fascinating new book that I just love what I've seen him talk about and read just pieces of it. Looks incredible, and it's I tell you, the time has come. Never been a better time for this. We'll dig into it. The history and archaeology that's proving the Bible. Coming up with you after this, Justin in for Glenn today on the Glenn Beck Program.
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2: Yeah, we get ready to talk to best-selling author, filmmaker, Dinesh D'Souza on a brand-new project that I'm just fascinated by. I absolutely love, again, history, archaeology, proving the Bible, which I think everybody ought to hear. But I want to start with this first, because I actually think it connects. Dinesh, welcome in. Appreciate you being here with us today on the Glenn Beck Program.
6: Hey, it's a pleasure. Thanks for having me.
2: Absolutely. So here we've got a tweet that I saw earlier on X this morning. And I thought, boy, this does tie in. And I've seen this. It's AI. Okay. So folks, when we're looking at this day and age, whereas again, we talked about, Glenn's talked about so much in the past about how AI, can fool us on nearly everything. We got to be very careful about what we're putting into it and what we're taking out of it. And it's just an example that you've shared here that people are showing that they're getting back answers on AI. What to do if you feel you are uncomfortable around a certain person, a black person, Muslim, Christian, etc. And they're all different answers. They'll say it's a normal, this person is normal, everyday person, a black person is normal, being alone is fine, or just another person. But when you type in, you feel unsafe, or you're being alone with a white person, if you feel unsafe or uncomfortable right now, please remove yourself from the situation. It's just wild we're seeing this. It's baked into the AI. I'll let you comment on that, Dinesh, but I think this is why it's so important right now that we engage with truth, get a foundation of truth, and I believe your new project will help more and more people do that.
6: Well, the post that you referred to kind of shows you how AI works, right? And sometimes AI can be hugely helpful. It can scour the internet for obscure information that would otherwise take us a long time to find. But the downside is that it is a little bit of garbage in, garbage out. If it's programmed a certain way, like identify the white heterosexual Christian male as the problem of society, then suddenly in the world of AI, that guy becomes the most dangerous guy on the planet. Even though, of course, the statistics would hardly bear that out. In fact, it's kind of the opposite. So here's AI giving you misleading and very bad advice, which is essentially be on your guard against white people. And so, yes, truth becomes extremely important. And my project, my new book, it's called The Stones Cry Out. It's a survey of 150 years of biblical archaeology, and it shows the cumulative evidence of the way in which artifact after artifact is supporting the historicity of the Bible. I'm not looking at the theology of the Bible or the miracles. The Bible just records a series of people and places and events, and those can be sort of checked out against the evidence of archaeology. It's really a fascinating journey for me. I've been studying this for 3 years. I'm super excited for this book coming out shortly. It can be pre-ordered now on Amazon.
2: What is, Dinesh, maybe some of the bigger stories that have really blown you away? I just went to the Museum of the Bible not too long ago, and they have at least they did at the time, lots of great exhibits, but one specifically showing a mosaic, and it was in this home of these folks, Christians, who met early on. Just seeing these things up close, you can actually, you're just steps away, you could reach down and touch it. I don't recommend doing that, but you really could see it with your own eyes. You're transported to that moment in time that's in this book that some people, you know, they look at and go, well, I just don't know. Those are just stories. I don't know. But you're saying you can actually see through the archaeological finds, these historic finds, that these stories, they can be corroborated.
6: It's really quite mind-blowing, because in some cases, you wouldn't expect to find anything. I mean, think of a guy like Abraham, you know, the patriarch. He was a nomad. He never had a house. He lived in tents. He moved cattle around. So how would you expect to find a single sort of footprint of Abraham? Or even Jesus. Jesus was himself kind of a nomad. He'd stayed with Peter in his mother-in-law's house. He stayed with, you know, Mary at their house. And again, how can we walk in the footsteps of Jesus? But it turns out, and here part of it is a little bit of archaeological luck, but part of it also is that some of these sites have been venerated by Christians since early times. And in the second century, there was a pagan emperor named Hadrian. He knew where these sites were. He knew actually where Jesus was born. He knew where the early Christians, who, by the way, very close to the apostles, they venerated the home where Jesus, for example, grew up in Nazareth. And so in order to stamp these sites out, Hadrian built pagan monuments on top of them to, like, get rid of them. But little did he know that by doing that, he was marking the site so that in

0: Pilate. The first school basically said there was no such person as Pontius Pilate. This is a fabricated account written by gospel writers who wrote much later than the events they purport to describe. The second school was, it's called minimalist. They minimize the account. They're like, well, Pontius Pilate is described in the Bible as the prefect of Judea. But in reality, the Bible writers got his title wrong. We know from Tacitus, who talks about that very position, that the person occupying that position was the procurator, the kind of financial administrator, not the prefect. So the idea here is that the Bible writers were kind of careless. They didn't really know they were getting their accounts second or third hand. Now, in northern Israel, several years ago, out of the ground comes a stone inscription. And astoundingly, it says the following. It's dedicated to the Emperor Tiberius. So Tiberius's name appears at the top. And right below that, the person who dedicated the stone, Pontius Pilate, prefect of Judea. So not only is there like decisive confirmation of the existence of Pilate, but it turns out that the Bible writers got his title absolutely correct. What happened is in subsequent centuries, the Romans changed the title to procurator. And so these skeptics are like, aha, from the second century and the third century. But in the time of Jesus, he was prefect of Judea. So this is a small example, but very important, because suddenly Pontius Pilate jumps out of the Bible and into the pages of history via the pathway of archaeology.
1: What is this book and these, you know, these discoveries? What kind of an impact is it having on people? I know, look, faith is one thing, and it requires something that maybe, you know, you lack proof. Although I can tell you, I've seen proof in existence in my life through faith. But what is it doing for people? Is it changing their perspective? What have you seen?
0: I'm trying to accomplish three things with the book. I mean, the first is to confirm the historicity of the Bible. Because think about it, if the historical account of the Bible is true, the rest of it is more likely to be true. And by the way, you cannot do this kind of archaeology with any other religious book. No one has even attempted to do archaeology on the Quran or the Hindu scriptures or the Buddhist scriptures. Only the Bible can withstand 150 years of withering skeptical scrutiny, with, by the way, not a single important archaeological finding to date that contradicts the Bible. So that's very important. But the second thing is, the archaeology also shows, by the way, the presence of the Jews in their ancient homeland, right? When I hear people say things like the Jews are colonizers, I'm like, wait, how do you colonize your own land? I mean, this is like accusing the Indians of colonizing India. It's kind of dumb. And the third thing is that Western civilization is built on the pillars of Athens and Jerusalem. And this book supports the Jerusalem pillar of Athens and Jerusalem. So the point being here that even for someone who's not that religious, there are important cultural and political implications to this kind of work over and above the religious ones.
1: Justin Barclay in for Glenn today on the Glenn Beck Program. And Dinesh D'Souza is with us in the brand new book, out now, The Stones Cry Out, Biblical Archaeology, Prophecy, and the Last Days. I got a couple more questions, but we got to fit in a quick 60-second break. Dinesh, can you hang with us for just a moment?
0: For sure.
1: Absolutely. Back right after this on the Glenn Beck Program.
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1: Dinesh D'Souza with us right now. New book, The Stones Cry Out, Biblical Archaeology, Prophecy in the Last Days. And Dinesh, what do you hear? I mean, I'm sure you hear from some skeptics. And I think, you know, fine, be a skeptic. Genuinely skeptic is skeptical is fine because it means you're actually seeking the truth. What do you hear from people that are skeptical of what you're doing or what maybe these archaeological digs? What are you hearing from those folks?
2: So here's the big story about all this. When archaeology first started, this is really the middle of the 19th century, the skeptics were really confident that it would be used as a really effective battering ram against the Bible. This all started out, by the way, with George Smith about 1872. He discovered these sort of flood narratives in Mesopotamia. And he goes, since those are much older than the Bible, he goes, whoa, the Bible writers just plagiarized their so-called flood account, the Noah story, from the Mesopotamian narratives. So this gave a lot of confidence to the skeptics that as the years progressed, they would be able to debunk the Bible. Well, unfortunately, it hasn't turned out that way. What's happened is there has been, starting in the 19th century, but really exploding since the formation of the State of Israel, and then most of the most important archaeological finds are in the last 25 years. And what's happened is as each one comes out, the skeptic takes like a blow to the stomach and they try to retreat by coming up with a different type of skepticism. So a really good example was the skeptic said for a long time, King David is a mythical king. He's like King Arthur. He's a legend. And then out of the northern part of Israel, the Tel Dan Steli, a kind of monument comes out of the ground. And a rival king, King Hazael of Syria, is boasting about his victories over the, quote, house of David. And so, boom, suddenly, and remember, this is not even coming from the Israelites. It's coming from a hostile source. This guy's saying, wow, I just crushed the house of David. Well, obviously, there's a house of David. There's a Davidic dynasty, and there's a King David. So then the skeptic has to back off, and the skeptic will now say something like, well, yeah, we admit there was a King David, but we doubt that he was an important and influential king. Jerusalem was a kind of a cow town. He never had a palace. And then about 10 years later, out of the ground, boom, here comes David's palace. Huge walls, giant pillars, all dated to the, you know, 1000 BC, which is when David reigned. And then the skeptics have to now say, well, it's not really a palace. We think it was a royal administrative building, and it might have been finished after David's time under Solomon. So you see what's going on here? What you have is a school of skeptics who are forced to face new evidence and then back off and revise their skepticism. So they haven't given up. They haven't said, okay, we're wrong. What they do, rather, is they modify their claims again and again in the face of emerging evidence. But my point is the evidence is only going in one direction toward corroborating rather than undermining the Bible.
1: Moving the goalposts. That's interesting. Dinesh D'Souza with us right now. Stones Cry Out. What's it been like standing in those places that are in the Bible?
2: It is a very eerie feeling. By the way, the book has all kinds of timelines and maps and photos and even QR codes where it takes you to videos of basically me standing at these sites. So I'll give you one example of how creepy this is in a kind of great way, right? So the high priest Caiaphas is the guy who presides over the trial of Jesus. He's one of the villains of the Bible. And a few decades ago, digging in the priestly quarter of Jerusalem where the aristocrats lived, out of the ground comes these stone boxes. They're called ossuaries. And in the first century AD, if you died, you were buried in a tomb. But when your body decayed, they would take your bones out and put it in a box and put your name on it. So the archaeologists are surveying these boxes. And one of them is really ornate. And here's what it says. It says, Yehoshaph bar Caiapha. So Yehoshaph is Joseph. That's the high priest's first name, Bar, son of Caiapha, Caiaphas. And they open the box, and inside the box are the bones of a 60-year-old man. They date the bones, it dates to the first century AD. So who is it? It's Caiaphas. And here's my point. You're not just looking at his name on some inscription. You're actually looking at the guy's bones. So imagine the feeling of those of us, you know, who have heard about the trial of Jesus since we were children. We know these names. We hear about them preached in church. And yet here you are standing and you're looking at the bones of the high priest.
1: What an incredible moment in the book. The Stones Cry Out, Dinesh D'Souza. How is this, before I let you go, how is this, writing this, doing the research, the investigation, how has it changed you?
2: Well, it is just exhilarating for me as a Christian to see the things that I believed on the basis of faith now being affirmed as a matter of fact. Because what it really shows is that our faith is not just kind of hovering in the air. It's not sort of this, you know, the Bible isn't just this collection of parables or morality tales. Unfortunately, it's often taught that way, even in church, right? A pastor will teach you about Jeremiah, but he won't tell you what century the guy lived in, what were the circumstances, who were the rival kings and empires at the time. You don't get a sense of the historicity of the Bible, I think in part because pastors aren't trained to do that. And so kind of the purpose of this book is to bridge the gap between the academic world of archaeology and the great light that it throws on the Bible. Not only corroborating the Bible, but in some cases giving you added information that's not even in the Bible.
1: Yeah, that is incredible. And I, again, as someone of faith, my faith is beyond, you know, whatever I can see. But boy, when I can see it, and putting my eyes on it, wrapping my head around it, and through the book, I think that's quite an added value. The Stones Cry Out. Dinesh D'Souza, Biblical Archaeology, Prophecy in the Last Days. Get it on Amazon. Dinesh, always a pleasure. Thank you so much for all this work.
2: My pleasure. Thank you.
1: Got it. God bless. Incredible stories. More on the way. Justin Barkley in for Glenn today. 888-727-BECK, 888-727-BECK. Justin at JustinBarkley.com. Back after this.
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16: We're talking about streaming music. 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
17: 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We got this new thing. That was Napster. There were 27 billion transfers per month, song transfers.
16: Everything was completely upended, and Apple came along in 2003 and brought massive stability to this huge sea change. 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
17: 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Pandora came along in 2005. Spotify comes along. They changed the game. Pandora was still trying to be kind of like radio in a way. Spotify was like, no, we're really going to be on-demand. But these royalties, Tidal pays the most at 1.3 cents. Apple's 0.7, YouTube Music 0.7. Spotify pays 0.4 cents per stream, same as Amazon, and then Pandora's down to 0.1. 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
6: Caffeine can be really good for you and help a lot of things, and caffeine can be kind of bad for you.
7: It's a drug, and in its pure form, Chuck, it is a bitter-tasting crystalline powder.
6: Naturally, it's in the coffee bean and in chocolate and tea, but it's also added artificially in things like soda. 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It's blocking that adenosine. You're going to feel alert and awake. It's got that adrenaline going, and it's rewarding you with the dopamine. I mentioned the vicious cycle, the inevitable crash.
7: Right.
6: Like any stimulant drug, and you want more of it. 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All right, how about some health benefits?
7: Right.
6: They found everything from not develop Parkinson's disease to dropping your risk of various cancers.
7: Well, coffee actually is shown to reduce your risk of diabetes.
6: 4 cups a day, 50% less chance of mouth and throat cancer.
7: You should eat more grapefruit because grapefruit contains something called narigin, and it actually slows the removal of caffeine from your brain.
6: Okay.
7: So you enjoy its effects longer.
6: Nice.
7: Yeah.
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0: Lindbeck program, 888-727-BECK. 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Justin at Justin Barclay, BARCLAY.com, and at Mr. Justin Barclay all over the place. Having some great conversations with folks online today as well. And we were talking about it before. We had a fantastic conversation with Dinesh D'Souza, who is always great at pointing out the truth. And of course, in many different cases, we are finding out the truth just isn't necessarily what they've told us in different narratives. And yet, we are finding truth holding strong foundationally in other places as well. It's funny. I just watched a clip, and I got to play it here, but it's an old clip from Nightline. I tweet to share this out on X too? Yeah, I think I did at Mr. Justin Barclay over next, but it's an old clip. Rush Limbaugh debating Al Gore at the time about climate crisis at the time. This is like 1992. It's funny. Some things just never change. But Russ was describing in that particular clip, crisis after crisis after crisis that they have to deal with, and how everything is always presented in a way that it makes you suspend your thinking. It's interesting. Almost like it's intentional. You got to suspend your thinking and any criticism on what it is that you're being told is happening and what you then need to do in order to address what we all must do, the sacrifice that must be made. And in fact, it's really interesting to see this confronting with truth. What is actually happening? We played a little bit of clips of New Yorkers not excited about what's happening. Like, oh, we got these socialist, commie, jihadi socialists that are running, like El Sayed in Michigan. And the latest Nixon down in Florida running for Senate. Now, these people are running for a position that they want to abolish. Remember, that's part of the platform. These socialists want to get rid of the Senate. But anyway, how's it going? How's it going? We look back in the dusty pages of history books, and it's hard to really convince many kids or many younger folks who didn't get, they don't know that I say commie jihadi, and again, they don't know this. These are not bad words to them. They have no idea what I'm talking about. What's a commie? What's a communist? No clue. Socialism. They have no idea. They pie in the sky. It's all just free everything. They have no idea that it's ever been tried and it's failed. So let's look at real time how things are going. We heard earlier the description from a man in New York City who said, Mom, Donnie's failing. How about this? Remember the free grocery stores they want to do? First of all, says we're gonna pay for your grocery free. We got these grocery stores. They're going to set up city-run grocery stores. Now it's been announced, they're not just going to do city-run grocery stores. You know, the problem with city-run grocery stores, and it's a big one, kind of obvious to most folks that have a couple of brain cells to rub together here, but problem with these grocery stores is that they're going to put the other private-run grocery stores out of business. They have a solution for that, too. And it's,
1: the goals of these locations, not just here in East Harlem, but, you know, any borough location, is to be complementary to the neighborhood, and really, you know, rising tides, right? We can all cooperate and work together in a meaningful way.
0: I think this is the woman. Is this the one who's in charge of some of the grocery stores? Oh, this is one of the lead officials for Mayor Mamdani's in New York City groceries, talking about, and if you saw her, boy, holy cow, you know, shaved head. The eyes are the giveaway. The eyes are, they're always, it's always the eyes. Not looking well. I don't know. I'm just, I don't spend too much time on the appearance, but I think it does play in here.
2: Do you mind, what is the, I've heard that term from EDC officials, that these are meant to be complementary. What does that mean? What does that complementary mean in terms of policy, operations, and things like that?
1: Yeah, I think we're, you know, as an agency, looking at a number of different complementary, you know, policies and programs, grants, incentives that can come alongside these grocery stores to support other, you know, local independent businesses,
0: you know,
1: that are in the neighborhoods. Mm-hmm. We're going to continue to listen and we're going to continue to engage. And I'll be, you know, alongside the operator as our partner. And like I said, making sure that we are complementary to the other businesses that are there here in the
0: Okay, so what she's saying, you can't necessarily hear this, but two things that are happening. You get with a lot of these folks and they want to tell you, she's doing it subtly, but when they want to convince you of something that isn't necessarily making sense, what they do is they sort of raise their voice and the tone at the end of the sentence of the thing that they're trying to tell you. Because it doesn't make sense, but they're trying to. It's a manipulation. They're trying to like influence you and get you to come along with them. Yeah, let's jump off the bridge together. It's going to be fantastic. We'll do it for the greater good of the company. You know, that's essentially what they're getting out of. So, what is she saying through that weird thing that she's doing with her voice? She's saying that not only are they going to be paying for you, and yeah, by the way, if you're in New York City, you're in the state of New York, because remember, again, it's not just New York City. The entire state now is funding the madness that is happening inside of the city because they had to bail them out. They didn't have enough money to do the budget. The clip we played earlier was a guy talking about, you know, well, they're going to balance the budget. And he said that the Mom Donnie sycophants, the fans that say they balanced the budget. No, they took billions of dollars from the state. They had to take it. They had to get bailed out in his first days in office. New York City is already an abject failure. So we have a real time. A lot of people say, well, thank goodness. Thank goodness we have something we can point to. Thank goodness we have something we can monitor. We can see in real time what is actually happening with these crazy, out-of-touch policies. So that when you get folks like El Sayed in Michigan and Nixon down in Florida and all of these different individuals, you can see what is literally the failure that's happening as we speak. And in Mamdani's case, not only are they going to fund the city-run stores, but then they're going to give grants to the failing stores. make any of this make sense? And where does all of the money come from? It's a Ponzi scheme. The whole thing is absolute insanity, but it doesn't matter, and I'll tell you why. Because as I mentioned yesterday, and it's clear why these things, they're not being taught history. They're not even being taught ABCs and 1, 2, 3s. They're being taught DEI and oppression and Marxism. And of course, there's always, you know, you just believe whatever we tell you, and that's the rule of the day from this. They continue to change what is and what the definition of is. They change it every day to meet whatever need it is. But what I'm saying is, in other words, they can't even do math. That story we had yesterday is the UC Berkeley professor ringing the alarm of the fact that kids can't even do fractions that are coming into college. They can't do it. They have no idea. UC Berkeley took away the ACT and the SAT. They don't have any way of screening these kids that are coming in. It's just absolutely wild, but it is happening. And I don't think we played it yesterday, but there was a fantastic Waters did the guy that goes out and asks the questions. Jesse used to do this himself. But he's got a guy that does this on his show now. And they're at the beach, and they're talking to kids at the beach, asking them, like, simple civics questions.
3: Who is Donald Trump's vice president?
4: Am I supposed to know this?
5: Couldn't tell you. Don't pay attention.
4: I couldn't tell you.
5: J.D. Vance.
4: Vice president. I don't know. J.K. Rowling.
6: Wizard.
3: Name the three branches of government.
4: I don't know why I chose to do this. Oh, God, I'm bad. I'm bad with all this.
7: Congress.
8: Conservative.
4: Republican.
7: Democrat.
0: This is who's in these schools right now. Now, I mean, these Jersey Shore may not be the cream of the crop in some of the Ivy, but you know, this is, you can't really blame these kids. They've been indoctrinated. They've been brainwashed, and they've completely missed out because they haven't gotten any of it. So no wonder this stuff is, no wonder it's working on them. No wonder. And their problems are real. They can't dismiss that. Conservatives have to mention, they can't just sweep it under the rug. They have to talk about how we got here. It's not capitalism that's a problem. It's cronyism that we see that. And by the way, that happens on both sides. That's why the socialists know that they can take advantage. It's because many of the folks inside the Democrat Party are very, very much responsible. Nancy Pelosi and her stock trades, very much responsible for why we're here. And now some of the arsonists are posing as firefighters, saying again they're here to put the fire out. Nothing could be further from the case. Speaking of which, one of them, Abdul Rahman Mohammed El Sayed out of Michigan. You won't believe who now he is claiming he is. And essentially, why this commie jihadi believes that his strategy is, it should be adopted by all. It is the righteous thing to do. Well, I say you'll never believe it, but that's probably not the case. We'll hit that latest bit of audio that's come out. I love every day there's something new from this guy. They got an opposition research file that must be a mile thick. And you'll be privy to some of that coming up after this. Justin Barkley in for Glenn today. The Glenn Beck program. We're back right after this.
8: Crap.
9: Turns out.
8: Oh, when did that get there?
9: Common sense ain't all that common. But around here, it's still standard equipment. Glenn Beck returns in a minute.
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0: 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Conversations continue, and socialism right in the crosshairs. Abdul Rahman Mohammed El Sayed, running for Senate in Michigan, commie jihadi. And now, latest audio coming out shows you who he believes he's most aligned with and why he's so righteous.
1: We observe and have observed in a lot of progressive races that the policies put forward, things like Medicare for all, being anti-war, resisting corporate money and influence in politics, those things, we read them as Christians as being very similar to the teachings of Jesus that were laid out on the Sermon on the Mount, that you can't serve God and money, that the peacemakers are blessed, that obviously Jesus was a healer and very focused on people's bodies being redeemed. And yet those platforms and those policies are being named radical. And we know that you have been referred to as a radical. So what do you think about that title, that these things that are, that seem to come very easily from the Christian faith that are shared in the Muslim faith? Like, why is that considered so radical?
2: Well, you know, Jesus, peace and blessings be upon him, was considered radical in his time too. And there is a radical nature to being willing to stand forthright in a time of corruption.
0: Yeah, yeah, just like Jesus, such a radical. Yes. Understandable that so many could be so swayed by things like this. By the way, he also doesn't think he's also Jesus. He thinks he's got another identity too. I got to get into that here in just a little bit. But first, let me clear this up. Jesus said, "Do all these things," right? He didn't say take money from people to give to other people. He said, "You do it." And the government way of trying to right the ship in socialism, et cetera, why it always fails, they're taking from one and giving to the other. That never works. It's called theft. Pretty sure Jesus would point you back to the maybe one of the top 10 from his father, the top 10 greatest hits, and say, and one of those 10 commandments, I kind of remember, thou shalt not steal. By the way, he didn't stop at that either. He's also black now as well, apparently.
3: I mean, why don't you just make it just happen there? The guy saying you're an Arab, you don't care about black folks. You know, I hate to say this, but I continue to hear it.
0: He's getting a reporter saying, you know, criticism, you don't care about black people. And he does have an issue with voters, black voters.
3: Black folks, people like this, some of Denzel's colleagues tell me that they're uncommitted for you.
2: You know, there's been an effort, I think, to divide people against each other. And unfortunately, you see that the consequence of that. To tell us that some group or another group have to be counterposed because there's not enough for all of us. I am Arab. I'm also African. My family immigrated to this country from Egypt.
0: Yeah, see, he's anything you want him to be. He'll be that chameleon for you. Just like Hillary and AOC. Back, throw on the accent while they're doing it as well. Anything to get the lie across. Yep. Jesus, black, it doesn't matter. He changes with the audience.
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16: Are down, oil is up. I'm Dave Anthony, Fox News. The Dow is dropping more than 300 points as crude oil prices rise about 2% after President Trump told Iran he is planning economic D-Day in the ongoing nuclear and Strait of Hormuz conflict, calling it the most crushing economic operation ever.
17: The president indicated that any countries around the world that are providing any sort of economic lifeline to the Iranian regime would face their own economic consequences. He called on allies to stand with the United States, posting to Truth Social, "No one has given the Islamic Republic of Iran a greater opportunity to make a deal than me."
16: Fox's Trey Yingst in Tel Aviv. Iran calls this a diversion that it will only bring further defeat for the U.S. Homeland Security is planning to deport a man here in the U.S. illegally who's charged with operating a boat illegally in New York. It capsized near the Statue of Liberty earlier this month, killing a mother and her 5-month-old baby. Hundreds of people are dressed in pink, gathered outside a court in Plymouth, Massachusetts, supporting Lindsay Clancy, a mother on trial for murdering her 3 kids. But she's using an insanity defense, citing postpartum psychosis and depression that she tried to get treatment for.
18: Lindsay was severely struggling, and she was severely failed.
16: And as testimony resumes, Fox's Chanley Painter's there.
19: The prosecution, they carry the burden here. They have to prove beyond a reasonable doubt that Lindsay Clancy was, in fact, criminally responsible when she took the lives in the most horrific way of her 3 children. They say you can have mental health issues and still be criminally responsible.
16: 6 years ago, he was going to California. Now Prince Harry and his wife, they're going back to Britain after they were estranged from the royal family, which Meghan Markle had accused of being racist.
20: The news that the Duke and Duchess of Sussex are relocating from California to the UK came as a surprise even to King Charles. Harry and Meghan will not be resuming royal duties, and we don't know whether this move will lead to a thaw in frosty relations with Prince William and Princess Catherine.
16: That's Fox's Jonathan Savage in London. 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
24: We've seen this, that all of those people are at their same garden party that they've been in for all of these years, and they are self-applauding, self-congratulating, and making each other crazy, right? We know this is echoing off the walls. The rest of the Americans are benefiting from all of Trump's policies and moving on with their lives. I want to point out a few, like there's a certain group that have now built their identity on the resist and having 99% of what comes out of their mouth be about him. And then those that where their obsession eclipsed their prior fame. The point is the rest of the world just sees them for what they are, which is just obsessed with Trump and not funny. I do think, however, there's people in decision-making capacities at networks that somehow, though, are seeing this as some type of gold, again, for that small listenership that is just their tiny group of Hollywood celebs.
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25: I'm Jake Orwin. Woodland Ferry, it's off limits. Officials say mechanical repair, that's needed for the ferry. Hundreds of people typically use that on a regular basis. Officials believe things will get back to normal by the end of the month, they say. Law enforcement officials are increasing their presence on Delaware's roadways over the next few weeks. Part of the national Drive Sober or Get Pulled Over campaign. I'm Jake Orwin.
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2: Uh-oh. The walls are closing in. FBI agents confirming one former congressman confronted at an airport. Electronics seized. The investigation in full swing. That story breaking now, and we have the latest for you coming up in just a moment. Plus, talking to folks in the fight for the midterms, the fight for the country. We'll talk with someone running for Congress. I think a unique story to tell. We'll get to his and why he decided to jump out of the private sector and serve the country. Coming up in just moments, Justin Barkley in for Glenn today. This is the Glenn Beck Program.
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2: Here's the story. FBI agents breaking now. FBI agents confronting Eric Swalwell, former congressman at San Francisco Airport, seizing electronics, part of that sexual misconduct investigation. This is being reported. I believe this is the Daily Mail. I think that's who's got this. We're going to dig into this coming up in just a little bit. Because it sounds like, we remember I had the Feng Feng story earlier this week. It sounds like the walls may, in fact, be closing in on some of this. When they start seizing devices, look out. That can't be a good look for the former congressman. And Feng Feng, the big drop coming out of some of the documents that were released with the Feng Feng update earlier this week. Yeah, it's not been a very good week for Eric Swalwell. I thought, was it Monday or Tuesday? It was one of the two. And of course, again, this whole thing. I mean, this, you know, I would say coordinated. They probably both of those two working together. Not been a very good week. We'll talk about that coming up in just a bit. But first, as we talking about the midterms, we've had some great coverage over that this week. We've had primaries already in Alaska and also in Florida, Wyoming. We hit a couple of those earlier. Still yet to come as we have elections happening. In fact, in Las Vegas, in Nevada, a Republican running for Congress here who's got an interesting backstory. Marty O'Donnell is someone who has worked on, it sounds like, some of these video games. Halo, the video game series, working on in the background on some of these things that a lot of your kids and maybe even you would know his work. He was disinvited from a reunion with his fellow creators. He's fighting sort of this, maybe this woke cancel culture. And he is in the race fighting for Americans. And Marty's on the line with us right now. Appreciate you taking the time, Marty. Thank you.
8: Justin, thanks for having me on. This is spectacular. Couldn't happen on a better day. Two things. It's my 49th wedding anniversary today. And Eric Swalwell, it couldn't happen to a nicer guy. I love seeing what's happening to Eric.
2: The walls are closing in, aren't they? By the way, congratulations to you.
8: Thanks.
2: That's fantastic.
8: That. Yeah. Hey, can I correct you on a couple of things? I was not in the background on Halo. I was one of the five directors, one of the seven board members. I helped start the whole project running on Halo. We worked on Halo for over 10 years. Then we went on to work on Destiny. I was part of the purchase that happened when we were bought by Microsoft, and then I got us out of Microsoft and made deals. So I was a part of the business, and I was also essential to the creative process. And the other thing is, this stupid convention that I got canceled from, I wasn't really even wanting to do it, but they had four of my actors that I had cast who did main voices for the game. They were going to go to this convention, and I was asked by all of them, including the showrunners of this convention, to be there because I did all the music and I cast and directed the actors for these games. And I love going to those things because it's so much fun to be with my actors. But the problem is the actors don't know how the game was developed. So when I go to those conventions and I'm on a panel, I'm the one that everybody gets to look to answer the questions, because the actors are just like, wow, we were only in the studio for 2 hours and then we were done. I worked on the game. Each game we worked on for 3 years at a time. It was wow, quite a process. So anyway, just to clarify slightly.
2: Absolutely. Why were you and such an essential part of this, but what did they say? What was it exactly that they said they were upset with you about?
8: Well, you know, I never talked to the folks who were the actual owners of the show. I was contacted by the agents who booked these things, and they were very apologetic, but they said, we've been told by the showrunner that the LGBTQ staff was uncomfortable with my presence. They didn't feel safe. And I was completely flabbergasted. Besides the fact that I've never said anything negative about people who are one of those alphabet letters, I have people like that in my family. I have friends. I've worked with, you know, people in the industry.

0: look at Barack Obama. He started off as a community organizer. The liberals, the progressives, they've always been good at organizing. The normal people, sorry, that's my contrast between the liberals. It's liberals and normal people. I represent normal people. Normal people don't tend to organize politically. They just get on with their lives. They go to work. They fall in love. They get married. They have kids. They want to buy a house. They want to have one good job to be enough to be able to, you know, take a vacation and, have a little nice dinner on the weekends with the kids. And that's what normal people care about. So they're not organized. But at this point, this crazy left swing, they push so hard to the left, and the socialists and the communists, and now even in partnership with Islamists, these are philosophies of governance that are antithetical to our Constitution. But they're making a hard, hard push. And what I would say is the dumb Democrats are actually saying, hey, our tent is big enough to include people who say they want to burn down the tent. And I think it's going to wake up the normals, the normal people who are not, don't even consider themselves in a tent. They're going to wake up and say, wait, you folks are threatening the way our lives are, and we're not going to take it anymore.
1: Yeah, I really hope that what you're saying is right. Yeah. The people that have completely gone off the rails here are running. They're now running. They're running the train, and it's not only is it bad for obviously, the reasons that we're seeing play out here in politics, but culturally, I think we're losing touch with a lot of things in reality. And maybe, Marty, your job was to get us to lose touch with reality in some ways, but at the end of the day, man, we've gone full into fantasy land, haven't we?
0: Yeah, and it's funny because my first career was in Chicago. I had a recording studio there, and I worked mostly doing commercial jingles. So, Mr. Clean, Mr. Clean, and we are Flintstones kids, 10 million strong. So I wrote, produced that stuff. And then my second career was in video game music and audio. The folks that grew up playing Halo, for example, or Destiny. Now they've seen woke developers take over some of these franchises and start to preach at them with woke influences. And it's happening. Disney is doing it with movies. Star Wars is being wrecked. Snow White is wrecked. Supergirl is wrecked.
1: Yeah.
0: There's a whole cultural movement, especially online, of people who are complaining and sort of organizing around the fact, like, hey, what have you done to these beautiful cultural touchstones that we love? Who are you people who are telling us that we have to have blue hair and nose rings and Supergirl being basically a slut? And I mean, it's just insane. But they're starting to push back. Culturally, normal people are pushing back, and it's really good to see.
1: Yeah, that is incredible. Your career is, and as you mentioned, some of those things that are absolutely, we would recognize if we heard them and how you've been. I said behind the scenes earlier, but these are a lot of things that people don't necessarily see. You're not the lead actor, but you play such a critical role in all these things. These are things that you've kind of had to walk away for. I imagine there's a reason you must feel, I either say cold or crazy when people decide to get into politics. But Marty, what is it? What is it that has pushed you to throw your hat in the ring here? Marty O'Donnell with us right now.
0: I threw my hat in the ring because of this very thing. I saw it happening when I was 9 years old. I watched Ronald Reagan introduced Barry Goldwater to the world. It was one of the famous speeches, but I saw it on TV when I was nine, and I remember going to my mom and saying, Mom, I'm a conservative. So I've been a conservative my whole life. Luckily, I had seen the Beatles a little bit before I saw Barry Goldwater, so

0: I decided to go into music instead. So otherwise, I would have been a career politician, which would have been horrible. But instead of retiring comfortably, which I could have done, and my three grandsons are born right here in the district I'm going to represent, I just saw where America was going. I see that this area has been under Democrat rule for more than a decade. And because my daughter has a very strong 501c3 here in the district, and she asked me to help her politically, I threw my hat in the ring, mostly just to try to help Republicans here. But the Governor Lombardo's people actually asked me to run for Congress, which was a total shock. I just didn't think that would be something in the cards for me at this age. But yeah, that's why I'm doing it. I'm like, okay, if what they said to me was how hard it is to find good people to run for office. And what that meant to me was, if good people don't choose to run, then the only people who choose to run are the bad people, people who want power, they want money, they want influence. And that's the people who become career politicians. And I hate that. And I don't want to be one of those people. And I want to see if I can do something different.
1: You're in essentially Las Vegas, like the southern part there in Nevada. It is the third congressional district there. Marty O'Donnell's with us right now. Marty, if you could hang on just for a moment, I'd love to, we'll take a quick 60-second break here. But I want to come back and ask about particularly President Trump's issue and in Nevada, right where you are, to boost things in the economy and how that's going. When we come back, Marty O'Donnell joins us right now on the Glenn Beck Program. Back next.
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1: Marty O'Donnell is running for Congress there in Nevada's 3rd Congressional District. MartyForCongress.vote, by the way. You know, on the front page of your website, talking about fighting for an affordable America, which I think is really the issue of the moment. And it's been really brought to our attention because of all the damage Democrats and folks have done now, who I say are essentially the arsonist, posing as the firefighters that had the solution. They caused the problem. Now they're here to try and solve it for us. What are you seeing, though, where you are, particularly? I know no tax on tips. That whole thing, that whole idea, the overtime, everything, it all came from right where you are, Nevada. President Trump, infamously now at that rally, hearing that call and saying, yeah, let's do it. That sounds fantastic. How's that working for people right now in Nevada?
0: Of course, I'm working on the ground right now. My district is relatively large. There's a lot of different folks here, and I'm out on the ground knocking doors and going to meetings and meeting people. It's not a ton of fun, but what's nice is meeting the people. It really is. And people have more money in their pockets. It's interesting. Everybody still has concerns about affordability and what's going to happen in the future. That's where we are. But, when I ask people about things like no tax on tips, there's so many service workers, hospitality workers here in Northwest Las Vegas that no tax on tips was a huge boon to them. But then there's also a lot of retirees like myself. I would have been retiring here in this beautiful area. And no tax on Social Security is huge. There's a lot of folks in construction. There's a lot of building going on. So the idea of no tax on overtime is spectacular. So these are practical things. I've been here, and I've been to three Trump rallies here in my district, and it's always fun. I've met him now a couple of times. He endorsed me in the primary. Once again, he's got a good track record of those he endorses in the primary of winning the primary. So I'm hoping to also show that he endorsed the right horse for the general. Speaker Johnson is coming here next week. He actually visit the office and also do a fundraiser. So, I think things are, when you talk to people on the ground, these are practical things that the government has done for them, because the government is basically getting out of the way. The Democrats have one solution to everything, and it's raising taxes. It's spending more.
1: Marty O'Donnell.
0: It's a waste.
1: You're absolutely yeah. right, and I just love that you're in the fight, because you're a guy who didn't need to get into the fight. It's kind of like President Trump.
0: Yeah.
1: But man, yeah. I'm so glad you did, and I can't wait to see what you do. We need a little bit of that creativity there to solve those problems.
0: Go.
1: Marty O'Donnell, thank you so much for being here with us and joining the
0: program.
1: You got it. God bless. MartyForCongress.vote. Back with more of the Glenn Beck program. Justin Barkley in for Din today. And we'll be back with you. 888-727-BECK. That's 888-727-BECK. Justin at justinbarkley.com.
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0: Justin Barkley in for Glenn today on the Glenn Beck program, 888-727-BECK. It's 888-727-BECK. And Justin at JustinBarkley.com. Love to hear from you. At Mr. Justin Barkley over on all of the different social media platforms. In fact, over on X, just sharing a couple of things. Just saw this come in. Want to get back to Swalwell here in a second because, yeah, we had that breaking news. We'll do that here in just a moment. Just saw these couple of videos coming in from Michigan today. That race, Abdul Rahman Muhammad El Sayed, the socialist, obviously, the Democrat, commie jihadi. But that what they're facing right now, not only do they have problem with black voters particularly, we're also seeing that they're coming up with a problem with Democrat voters altogether. And here's what I mean. They had a Democrats for Rogers, which has become a thing now. Mike Rogers is the Republican running in that race. Democrats for Rogers speaking today and speaking out about why they just feel like, again, this is the same complaint we've heard over and over and over again. This is why you saw the rise of Donald Trump, particularly in auto workers and throughout these swing states that he picked up and won so solidly, especially this last election. But what it is they feel left behind. You'll hear it over and over again. I didn't leave the Democrat Party. The Democrat Party left me. That is precisely what we're seeing with the rise of the crazy versus common sense. Again, Republicans on the right have this big tent welcoming folks, and especially those folks, Democrats for Rogers, the people who felt betrayed, left, you know, the felt like the Democrat Party left them. You have that big tent on the right, and on the left, you have the circus tent. And the clowns are running wild. That's why people feel abandoned. Chelsea, this mom here in Michigan, saying it best.
1: I'm a lifelong Democrat. I voted for Obama. I voted for Hillary. I voted for Biden. I voted for Slotkin. I heavily supported Haley Stevens throughout her race. And now I'm voting for Mike Rogers because sometimes the election calls for us to look at something bigger than lines. The Democratic nominee that we've been given does not share my values, and he does not agree with a world that I want my children to grow up in. I'm not a socialist. I'm not a communist. I'm a mom. I'm a proud Michigander. I am a Democrat voting for Mike because I know that he shares the values that I do, and I know that he will work hard for families like mine in Michigan.
0: That's video courtesy of the Midwesterner, the Midwesterner.news. Karen Witt said, I think she was a state rep, a Democrat. Now, a little more common sense, if you're going to compare Democrats, she's probably a little more on the common sense side of things, and that's why she then is appearing today as a Democrat for Rogers.
2: I do not want to lose my Blue Cross Blue Shield. My husband is operating engineers, and I want my health insurance. I do not think people really realize what is on the line. Hmm. You will lose your health insurance if the other candidate gets in office. There's no ifs, ands, or buts about it. That is what Medicare for All means. So if you enjoy going to ER now and sitting for 6 hours, get ready to enjoy that a whole lot longer because you may be sitting there for 6 weeks. Phew. That means you will be in a clinic, in a hospital, wherever they say that you go. Once again, you say you don't want government in your business. Well, the government will be controlling your health care.
0: Yeah.
2: They will control your doctors. They will control your medication. They will control your visits. They will control everything. So if for no other reason, common sense prevails that Mike Rogers is the candidate for you.
0: She's exactly right, by the way. The way to describe this Medicare for All, this way they push it is, you know, everything free and we're going to take care of you and this is going to be great. But I think the best way to describe this more than anyway is think about how it is today when you go to the Bureau of Motor Vehicles, whatever that's called in your state. Here it's the Secretary of State in Michigan, but that whatever they call that, when you have to go and you stand in line and you have to wait, pick your number, and you have to have all this, and the lack of customer, just the way that whole thing works. That's how it's going to work when it comes to going to get health care. That's exactly the way it's. And by the way, think about how bad it already is. And it's already bad. People waiting, trying to get seen. It's already bad here because of Obamacare. We've already got issues. Not as bad as it is in Canada, where they have the very system that they're trying to push on us. That's why people from Canada come here. This was great. Miranda Devine put this out today. This is kind of like a tongue-in-cheek, is a time traveler. You see a guy showing up, looks like Doc in the DeLorean, and they transport this sort of Gen Z type, I guess, this gal in this story to the future, 2050, and she gets to see what it's like once the socialists have ruined everything.
3: Housing is a human right.
4: People over profits.
3: Workers deserve more.
5: Defund the police.
3: Oh, I hate it here. Just literally get me to the future.
4: I'll take you. Let's go.
0: There's a DeLorean. There's Doc.
3: Seriously?
0: Yeah.
6: Buckle up and get ready to see the future you've been waiting for.
0: Here we go.
3: I'm so excited. Where are we?
6: Your hometown.
0: 2050 on the
6: future.
0: They're in the future, he says.
6: Housing's guaranteed now. Everyone gets a home of their own.
3: Wait, everyone gets free housing from the government? Ooh, can mine be near the beach or have a pool?
6: Maybe, but probably not. Beach property is very rare, so you'll probably be assigned one of these.
0: Yeah.
3: Oh. But I don't want to live here.
0: Yeah.
6: Well, you don't have a choice. Believe it, the future finally has zero waste.
3: Incredible. Can I please have an iced oat milk latte? Did you bring your own mug? No mug, no service. Okay, if I bring my own mug, can I get the oat milk latte? Oat milk latte? Oat milk is very wasteful. We only serve black coffee, nothing else.
0: Talk about a dystopian future, and everybody's kind of dressed in that drab sort of, you know, grays and whatnot. And can you imagine anything more dystopian than not being able to get your latte?
6: Forget about the coffee shop. Wait till you see the government-run grocery stores.
3: Wait, you mean to tell me the government pays for my groceries now?
6: The future is bright.
3: This can't be right. $40 for eggs? The coupon is only for $100. I won't be able to afford groceries.
0: $40 for eggs? It sounds like a Biden administration price.
6: The future's also a little bit expensive.
0: Somebody running in to steal.
3: Oh my gosh, someone call the police.
0: Food off the shelf.
6: We need police. There's no police anymore.
0: We don't have
6: police. Have some compassion. She's probably having a hard time.
0: We call a social worker. We don't need police anymore.
3: I think I have to get out of here.
6: No problem. It's a perfect time to show you the public transit. It's all free now.
3: Oh, that's good. Wait, why isn't anyone driving them?
6: Workers deserve more, so the drivers don't actually show up usually. But they're nice trains to hang out in.
0: They're walking through a subway train or whatever. It's just not moving.
3: I don't think I'm feeling so good.
6: You'll be happy to know that healthcare is totally free now for everyone.
3: Oh, thank goodness. Oh, you came at the right time. The wait for an appointment is only 72 days.
0: Yeah.
3: Wait, are you serious? Now, if it's an emergency, it's only a 2-week wait.
0: Oh. Oh, there you go.
3: I need to go home. You need to take me home, please, right now. Yeah.
6: But Maya, this is the future you wanted. Isn't it wonderful? Take me back!
0: There she is, back on her bed inside her home there. As she's tearing down her Democratic Socialists of America posters. It's sort of a rude awakening. But that is what a fantastic and a very, I think, very well done. So people can actually see what is in store. What is in store? Well, and you might say, how do we know? Well, first of all, we have the in real time, what's happening right now, IRL, as the kids say in New York City with Call Me Mom Donnie. But we have decades. We have decades of this sort of thing you've seen play out in places all across the world. And it has been failure after failure after failure. And this is exactly what you can expect if we move forward with these folks that are sailing. The scam. The pipe dream. Very effective. Again, I shared that over on X at Mr. Justin Barkley. Miranda Devine shared that. I don't know what the source of that is originally. It's just very well done. And IWV, is that it? Oh, Independent Women's Voice is the group that put that together from a campaign perspective. All right, love that. Love that. And I know that's probably AI, but it looked great. And man, it hits the spot. More like that to illustrate what is coming. I think certainly needed. Speaking of what is coming, I do have some good news. Let me share some of that. In fact, a little bit of accountability for Eric Swalwell, the former congressman. We now know breaking news this morning. It has been revealed that the FBI has seized some electronics. Happened over the weekend on Saturday. Get into that story and wrap it up. On the way, Justin in for Glenn today on the Glenn Beck Program. We're back right after this.
7: Likes aren't love. Retweets aren't showing up. Real people still matter. Glenn Beck, back in a moment.

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15: A quiet residential neighborhood erupts in chaos. Carmine Galante, the feared boss of the Bonanno crime family, lies dead, his cigar still clutched between his teeth.
16: Masked men walked into Joe and Mary's luncheonette in Brooklyn today and gunned down Carmine Galante, a man believed to be the most powerful mafia chieftain in the country.
15: The execution sent shockwaves through the criminal underworld and set the stage for one of the most pivotal criminal cases in New York City history. From the minds behind the acclaimed television series comes Law and Order: Criminal Justice System. 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These are real stories told by the people who have lived them.
17: My father should have been a dead man.
15: 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But the murder of Carmine Galante marked the beginning of the end. Discover how a group of young prosecutors took on the mafia, and with the help of law enforcement, brought down its most powerful figures. I'm Anasika Nicolazzi, and from Wolf Entertainment and iHeart Podcasts, this is Law and Order: Criminal Justice System.
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19: Amazon is expanding yet again its Prime Air drone delivery service with plans to reach nearly 500 cities and towns across the U.S. by the end of the year. Eligible items, including groceries, medications, and household goods, and as little as 30 minutes. Packages weighing up to 5 pounds are loaded onto autonomous drones that use onboard sensors and obstacle avoidance technology to navigate safely to customers' homes. The expansion marks a major step in Amazon's push for faster delivery service and a potential breakthrough in the fight against against skin cancer is boosting Moderna's fortunes on Wall Street. The drug maker says its personalized cancer vaccine helped prevent melanoma from returning in a major clinical trial. Unlike traditional vaccines, this treatment is custom made for each patient using genetic information from their tumor. Investors responded enthusiastically, sending Moderna shares soaring. And Waffle House is not just about waffles anymore. They're testing tacos.
0: The chain's launching the trial test in its home base of Atlanta only, where they'll wrap iconic fillings like cheese, steak, chicken, and patty melts into warm flour tortillas. Breakfast taco pairs start at $7.50, while lunch and dinner versions run $7.25. And yes, the usual Waffle House hash browns can still ride alongside them. The company says early feedback's been positive, but there's no word yet on whether the limited test will spread beyond Atlanta. I'm Tammy Trujillo.
19: And an Arizona State University business professor says data from after-school sales can paint a picture on how holiday shopping will turn out. Matt Mattinson with more.
1: Hitendra Chaturvedi says he looks at how much retailers buy next month.
9: In September, if the retailers decide to order with energy, enthusiasm, then we are going to see a very good Christmas.
1: On the other hand, he says if businesses are holding back, that's a different story. Chaturvedi notes that prices for gasoline and tariffs have added an extra cost of around $4,500 per household, and that could in turn show an increase in buy now, pay later credit card debts.
19: I'm Monica Nelson with your consumer and business news.
0: Documents under the Rusty Thumbs title, another moniker given to the woman whose real name is Christine Fink. She's no longer with us, unfortunately. Swalwell resigning from Congress in disgrace back in April after he was accused of sexual misconduct, confessed to federal agents at the FBI's Oakland office in 2015 that he had two physical relations. Or is it more than two? At least two occasions, they say. It's such a weird way of saying it, too. Physical relations. At least two occasions. I think there's a better way of saying that. In fact, it was encapsulated in the classic Glenn Beck hit tune about Miss Fang not too long ago. Let's roll that beautiful footage, why don't we? Don't bang.

0: probably, that's probably enough. We do know that now, and now we know there were a few other and much more serious accusations that have come out now. In fact, the walls are closing in. FBI agents over the weekend apparently in San Francisco at the airport seizing his electronics as part of the sexual misconduct investigation. We're finding out now. And in fact, what should happen? What should happen to those who commit such heinous acts and crimes? Well, here he is back in 2025 on The Breakfast Club talking about just that.
1: It's really focus on like serious, violent, sexual. Those three. If you like throw the book at those three, right? And throw the resources at those three.
0: Yes.
1: And then you show compassion and redemption for non-serious, non-sexual.
0: Well,
1: non-
0: wait a minute. Throw the book. What was
1: really
0: a serious?
1: Focus on.
0: What was it again?
1: Serious, violent, sexual.
0: Yeah. Those three, right, Aaron?
1: Those three. If you like throw the book at those three, right?
0: Well, the walls are closing in, and the book might be ready to swing. I can tell you, it might be ready to go bang, bang very, very soon. Now, who knows what's on those devices? As the FBI is gathering that intelligence right now, and they will no doubt have, I'm sure, updates. It's an ongoing investigation, but we are now learning this came out earlier today, and you have the latest here. Agents armed with additional court-approved search warrants entering his house in D.C. on Sunday as well, seizing additional undisclosed potential evidence. Well-placed sources telling the Daily Mail as they're reporting here. He headed to the airport later in the day, flew to his home state of California. Feds there waiting for him as he stepped off the plane and getting some of those electronic devices. So there you go. And good, you know, good, because we should hold these folks accountable. And a little bit, I think, a little bit of hope for the folks who say, yeah, nothing's going to happen here. When will we ever see any actual real accountability coming? Well, just an example trickling here and there. We'll take it. We'll take it as much as we can get. About a week is flown by. We're having a fantastic time with you filling in for Glenn. Back again tomorrow. Justin at JustinBarclay.com. All over social media. Love to hear from you as always and answering those emails. At Mr. Justin Barclay as well. All over social media. That's it for today. Make it a great one. God bless.
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14: He says he'll crush them economically. I'm Carmen Roberts, Fox News. President Trump is vowing to impose an economic D-Day on Iran.
15: The president indicated that if any country provides a financial lifeline to the Iranians, they'll face their own economic consequences. The president posting to Truth Social saying, "No one has given the Islamic Republic of Iran a greater opportunity to make a deal than me. Tragically for them, they have failed to take it. Therefore, today I am announcing the most crushing economic operation ever taken against any country. This will be economic warfare and isolation on an unprecedented scale."
14: Fox's Trey Yingston, Tel Aviv. Iran's Foreign Minister Arachi says President Trump's economic D-Day will fail, dismissing it as a distraction from America's growing debt. As for that debt, it topped a record $40 trillion, fueled in part by military spending. Experts say it's already raising borrowing costs for Americans and sparking inflation. Stocks are in a slide under pressure from rising treasury yields, oil prices, and Walmart, which reported its slowest U.S. sales growth since 2020. The Dow is down more than 440 points. U.S. crude is more than 2% higher at $86.37 a barrel. About 300 Lindsey Clancy supporters, many of them women wearing pink, gathered this morning outside the courthouse in Massachusetts where she is on trial for killing her three children. Clancy's legal team claims she was in a state of postpartum psychosis. The supporter explains why she showed up.
16: Because it's mental health. She wasn't in her right frame of mind.
14: But Fox's Brian Yenis tells us
17: the prosecution argues Lindsey acted intentionally, rationally, and swiftly, sending her husband on errands out of the house at the time of the killings. They've questioned the legitimacy of her own suicide attempt.
14: Testimony is over for the day. The trial resumes tomorrow, and the judge told the jury Friday will be a lengthy day. 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
20: I'm Jake Orwin. Investigators still looking to figure out who fired shots into a Newcastle home. This was before sunrise Tuesday. Two seniors inside, an 81-year-old woman was shot in the hip when 16 bullets entered. Detectives trying to determine why that home was targeted. And portions of northern Delaware under a flood watch this afternoon and tonight. Officials believe excess runoff could result in some flooding. I'm Jake Orwood.
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21: In the NFL, second-year Texans wideout Jaden Higgins will miss the season with a torn ACL. He suffered in yesterday's joint practice with the Raiders. In Tampa, defensive tackle Vita Vea and the Bucs finally agreed to a one-year extension that adds $6 million to the $18 million he was already set to make this year, for a total of $24 plus an additional $24 million in 2027. And in the NBA, the Cavaliers, Nuggets, and Clippers pulled off a trade that's sending Peyton Watson to Cleveland and Max Strus to Los Angeles. As part of the multi-team deal, Denver will receive an unprotected 2031 Cavaliers first-round pick and a 2032 Sacramento Kings second-rounder. Watson will sign a new four-year, $88 million deal with a player option to join the Cavs. I'm Andy West with your iHeartRadio Sports Report.
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0: Welcome, everybody, to the Thursday edition of Clay and Buck. Much to discuss. Appreciate you being with us, as always. Trump saying an economic D-Day has been launched against Iran. He's calling it the most crushing economic operation ever taken against any country. And he's saying that this is going to bring Iran to their knees. We shall see how this goes. We are just following it as a story right now. More, let's say, follow-up. Some would say fallout. Depends who you are. On the Darlene Graham debate story, she is still leading in the polls to win the South Carolina Senate primary. Yes, sir, Mr. Clay.
1: I would just say these polls have proven to be utterly worthless in the primary season so far as a general guide. So, yes, she is in the lead over Ralph Norman. We have reached out to both campaigns because this runoff election is on Tuesday to give you the opportunity to hear from both of them. Tons of reaction yesterday to that. And so we will have open phone lines, 800-282-2882, for others who may still want to react to it. But Tuesday, that is the next big decision. Effectively, South Carolina is picking a senator. This is a Republican runoff. Let me repeat that. A Republican runoff. Both of the candidates are Republicans. So if you're unhappy with criticism of Ralph Norman or of Darlene Graham, that is coming in a Republican primary. They will then advance, and it would be a huge, tremendous, extraordinary, totally unlikely upset for the Democrat to have any chance to win in South Carolina. But just FYI.
0: We've got some economic stories to get into as well. As we mentioned, the $40 trillion mark, we have now hit the $40 trillion in debt mark. Some people are saying that seems like a lot of money. Some people are saying, I think they're correct. That's a big number. Although this is one of those, Clay, people will talk about it and then nobody wants to be serious about the solutions. And so it's hard because you feel like you're running in circles a lot with it. But we'll discuss some issues on the economy for sure. Look, here's the real situation, my friends. It's August 20th. And the journos, a lot of them are on vacation right now, so there's far less reporting going on. And this is also, I think, related to how much more sort of celebrity story stuff is getting attention. And Meghan and Harry are moving back to the UK. Clay Travis, artist hit. Did you see that? This is actually happening. They're going back.
1: I don't want to put her on blast, but I'm going to put her on blast. So my wife is recovering from hip labrum surgery, and she's been a real trooper. That's a very difficult surgery. But I just went downstairs a few minutes ago. Every now and then, I will just walk in. I hear British voices, and I think to myself, why are there British people in my house? Not against the British, just regularly not in my home. I don't think we've had a Brit in the house. It's her listening to British podcasts on the latest royal family news, and she hates Meghan Markle, and I would imagine that there is a lot of attention that is being given now that they are returning to the UK. But it's funny, I did just walk through 20 minutes ago the house, and I hear British voices. It's my wife who is listening to podcasts about the royal family.
0: It turns out the market for the loathsome Meghan Markle is not endless. The marketplace cannot sustain countless eight-figure Netflix deals that she refuses to even do the work for. Something else that you will see on the radar as well, my friends. We all remember Eric Swalwell became quite well-known among Democrats as one of the most virulently anti-Trump individuals in the Congress, also known for Fang Fang infamy. So I was on a segment, Clay, and I think I can just say this because it was on Fox News, and I wasn't in charge of the chyrons. I was on a segment with Tucker Carlson years ago, and he was asking me about spy stuff, and basically, shouldn't you know if you're a member of Congress that you're in a liaison with a spy? And the chyron at the bottom was the spy who shagged him. It was pretty funny.
1: Very funny. Yeah.
0: So that was with Tucker. That was, you know, Tucker used to like to push the envelope a bit. But he is now in a very different place. As we know, he was going to be the governor of California based on the polls. Stories came out about numerous sexual assault allegations. And as of today, the reporting is that the FBI has met him at the California airport and taken his communication devices as part of the probe into sexual assault. So that is a very serious escalation in that investigation. FBI doesn't do things like that unless they're going somewhere with it, you know, unless they're really serious about seeing it through. So we shall see where that goes. But I can just tell you, Swalwell is going to be talking to a lot of attorneys in the days. He probably already has been, but a lot of attorneys in the days ahead to figure out what is next. And I think also a lot of people are going to say that this is not somebody that they have. First of all, I mean, if he committed any of these crimes, if he committed sexual assault, he should pay the penalty just like any other person should. And beyond that, you know, this is somebody who very much was part of the Russia collusion weaponization. So if the process is the punishment for this guy, whether he's guilty, whether he's guilty or not, he's innocent until proven guilty and no charges have been brought. But if the process is the punishment, well, then so be it, because he was one of the guys who really made something of an art form of that against Trump. So a few things I wanted to get to, Clay. We started out with the Iran talk. Trump says it's economic D-Day against Iran. Yesterday, this is cut seven, he said that the strait is open and the boats are coming through and everything is good. Play seven here.
2: We have things that we could sanction. We have very draconian sanctions, and we'll see what happens. Right now, the strait is open. A lot of boats are coming through. People aren't reporting that, and that may slow down a little bit at some point. But right now, a lot of boats are coming through. The naval blockade has been extremely effective. Zero. I mean, literally, while it's up, and that's been for quite a while, you know, except for a couple of little pauses. Well, we opened it purposely with a deal, but the deal didn't terminate. You know, the deal didn't turn out to be what they said. You know, when they tell us one thing and they do another. But the blockade has been 100% successful. No boats have gotten into Iran, but they are getting in for other places. But we'll see. We're going to see what happens. It'll either be extremely good and oil prices are going to drop like a rock, or we'll continue to do exactly what we're doing.
0: Clay, here's what I would say. You know, there are people who don't ever want to hear any of the concerns or the possible bad news for Team Trump and the GOP. There is time here, and this is the quiet period. Once we come back from Labor Day, it's going to be all hands on deck for anyone who cares about the midterms. There's going to be a lot of focus on that. Is the Trump White House, and as an adjunct to that, are Republicans running for office making enough of a case about what is going right with the economy and what else they are planning to do to make it better? This is a big area of concern for me. I know I'm not the only one, because I think Democrats are just going to... Affordability has become a threat to our democracy. Remember before they were just running with the threats to democracy thing all the time after J6 in 2022? Affordability is their single point of entry to try to defeat Republicans in this midterm election. And I've seen Trump say some things like, so we got to pay higher gas prices to stop Iran from getting a nuke. Even if that's true, I don't think that is the most advantageous messaging right now.
1: Hey, something outside of the country is going on, and as a result, you should have to pay way more money for something that you have to buy weekly. I agree, is not a very good sales pitch. I do think one of the challenges that Trump is facing is he's trying to make a lot of decisions that are good for multi-decades, and he's trying to rush through in 4 years. And the fact of the matter is this, okay? The overall price of goods skyrocketed during Joe Biden's tenure in office. I believe the average inflation rate for President Trump so far while he's been in office is 2.9%. It was 1.9% in his first term. If the Biden era had never happened, cost of goods would not be an issue. Affordability.

0: we all lost money, by which I mean our paychecks increased in value at a slower rate than the average cost of goods. It isn't you thinking in your head, boy, everything feels like it costs more. You legitimately, during the Biden era, had less money in your pocket because cost of goods exceeded your rate of income increase. Now, the beginning of the Trump era, the cost of goods was underneath what your overall employment, your wages were likely to be. Here's the challenge. With the rise in gas prices over the last several months, the average increase in wages has been below the average increase in prices. And that is not good as we head into November. And you can say, sometimes we get these complaints, Buck, and I'm sure you see them too. Why would you say something negative when the Republicans are in power? Why would you say something negative? You're just using Democrat talking points. Sometimes there is negative data. There's lots of positive data. Murders are at an all-time record high. The inflation rate has become back down. But cost of goods is the number one issue. It is likely to be the number one issue in November. I think things are getting better. The evidence does support that. But telling people that things are getting better if they don't feel it yet, Buck, what does that happen? Then you sound like you're not understanding why people are as angry as they are. Even if you're telling them things are getting better, we have this world where we've created where politicians are supposed to feel your pain in a post-Bill Clinton era.
1: People who have voted for Trump, maybe the first time this last election, but there's not that much of that. But like me, who voted for Trump three times now in three separate presidential elections, some of them are just going to say the border is so much better and Trump is so much more sane and all of these things. And that is all true. And I agree with all of that. But when it comes to a midterm election that is going to determine the final 2 years, really, of the trajectory of the Trump presidency, there are some things that I think should be addressed and explained to that portion of the Trump capable vote or the Trump willing vote, right? Not necessarily locked in. He said he was going to bring prices down. Prices for eggs have gone down, but that's partially because of has to do with the chicken flock and a disease, and they had to wipe a lot of them out, and that's come back. Prices of eggs have gone down dramatically. Prices of food, prices of gas have not. We can blame Biden a lot, and we do, and we should. But the Biden administration is not in charge anymore. Donald Trump, if you look at the numbers, as we cross $40 trillion in debt, in his first term, the national debt grew by $7.8 trillion. You can start yelling about how COVID, we had to do, it was emergency. Okay, it grew by $7.8 trillion. So far, in Trump's term, the debt has increased just shy of $4 trillion. In term two. So you're at basically $12 trillion of debt increase while we have Trump, or a transformational Republican president in office. The only way through this debt is more spending, more money supply, really, but more money being churned out there, more inflation over time. There's no real alternative for this if we're going to keep spending at this level. Clay, the power of the dollar is going down because the government is inflating away the currency.
0: Yes.
1: We cannot escape this. So people can talk about it all day long, but this is happening, and Republicans are complicit in this happening. Democrats are worse, yes. But somebody has to explain to the people that are going to be voting in a few months here, what is it that's better for their ability to pay their bills? Not, you know, Iran nukes and not the southern border and not these other things that are very important. How are Republicans going to help people pay their bills and live better day-to-day lives, at least economically? Clay, I just want to see a lot more focus on that. That, I think, is a critical thing from here until then.
0: Yes, you're 100% right on that. We'll talk about it. Everybody has just decided that we're going to pretend the national debt doesn't exist. Remember, when the Tea Party started, it was because the national debt had hit $10 trillion. We have added $30 trillion in national debt since the Tea Party started back in, 2010-ish?
1: Yeah. And Trump has added more. There's been more added under the Trump administrations thus far than all of American history up to the

0: $12 trillion versus 10.
1: Yeah.
0: So just numbers, folks. It's just the truth.
1: We're kind of living in a magical world where the debt doesn't matter. We'll talk about that a little bit. Wonk, wonk. When we come back. In the meantime, what's going on in Israel is a tremendous danger to so many people there. And there is a nonprofit organization based in New Jersey, the International Fellowship of Christians and Jews, that has existed now for over 40 years. And they are working to try to provide security when it comes to food, when it comes to bomb shelters, when it comes to putting hospitals underground for so many people that are in danger on a daily basis. They have done amazing work. I have seen it for myself on the ground in Israel. 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
1: Welcome back in, Clay and Buck. We will take some of your calls. We're also scheduled, I don't think we mentioned it because the schedule can shift, we're scheduled to be joined by Vice President J.D. Vance in about an hour from now at 1:30 p.m. Eastern. That is 10:30 on the West Coast. Again, schedule's permitting. We've had to cancel with him a couple of times, not us, because we're going to be here no matter what from 12 to 3. The vice president's schedule can shift, but he is scheduled to be with us. Also, HUD Secretary in the cabinet, Scott Turner, is scheduled to be with me here in the Nashville studio where I do the program in the third hour, just FYI for everybody out there. We may have some spicy opinions here before long to share with you. Elon Musk weighed in on the Derek Chauvin case. We've got some takes on that. That is the police officer who is in prison over the George Floyd situation. We'll tell you what Elon said, whether we agree with it. Also, I'm going to tee off, and I don't know how many people want to weigh in on this, but this Lindsay Clancy trial, the mom who killed her three kids, I can't believe how much sympathetic coverage she's getting. I find it completely unacceptable. I will tell you why I find it that way. In the meantime, a lot to take into consideration when you own a business, making time to understand your business insurance, just one item on a long list. 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
17: More than 15,000 cyclosporiasis cases have now been counted in the U.S. That's according to the CDC. This as federal health officials continue to investigate the parasite outbreak linked to iceberg lettuce. At least 828 people infected have been hospitalized and two have died. The surge driven largely by a multi-state outbreak linked to the lettuce sourced from central Mexico among people who ate shredded lettuce at Taco Bell restaurants. An experimental vaccine treatment is showing promise in preventing cancer from returning or spreading in a study of high-risk melanoma patients. That's according to pharmaceutical giants Moderna and Merck. Interim results from the trial show the vaccine used in combination with Merck's cancer immunotherapy, Keytruda, appeared to extend the time before cancer returned in those patients. The companies have not yet published the results or released the new data. It'll be presented at an upcoming medical meeting. Health update. I'm Sarah Lee Kessler.
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21: The Midwest and Ohio Valley remain unsettled with additional rounds of thunderstorms bringing the threat of heavy rain, flash flooding, and large hail. Areas that have already gotten significant rainfall could see renewed flooding. The Northeast is facing scattered thunderstorms and locally heavy rain, especially from Pennsylvania and New York into New England. Temperatures will mainly stay in the 80s. Across the Southeast, the big story is the dangerous heat as temperatures climb into the upper 90s to the low 100s. The plains also remain extremely hot, with temperatures across the board in the triple digits. The Southwest continues to be the hottest place in the nation, highs reaching 114 in Phoenix and 109 in Las Vegas with scattered monsoonal thunderstorms. The Northwest will be warmer and mostly dry as temperatures reach the 80s to the mid-90s, while California's coastal areas stay mainly in the 70s to the low 80s, inland temperatures in the upper 90s to the low 100s once again. That's your national forecast. I'm Tammy Trujillo.

0: These ridiculous interest rates, they're ridiculous. Look, when our country is strong, interest rates should go down. When our country is weak, frankly, they should go up. But this country is strong. They've never had, there's never been in history, the kind of money coming into a country as we have right now.
1: Donald Trump, unhappy with the interest rate situation right now. Isn't the latest, Clay, that they're expecting a rate increase from the Fed? Or I thought I saw that. I mean, it's, we've had a bit of inflation, mostly attributed to energy prices, which are mostly attributed to the decision with Iran to deal with Iran. We'll just put it that way, to deal with Iran. But there are some other things the president spoke about yesterday, Clay, that affect the economy I thought were interesting and get into larger issues. One of them is this. Have you seen, there are two things going on that if you were a critic of the critics, you could say we're having a Luddite moment where people are very opposed to new technology or the use of technology. I'm saying a critic of the critics. There's not a clever term, I think, for the people that love the technology. But as I sit here and I talk to more and more people I talk to, by the way, are all about the full self-drive, or is it full supervised drive, they call it, FSD, supervised drive, of the Tesla. Other cars, I was in a Rivian yesterday, which is a, I didn't even know about this. You know about these cars? They're electric.
2: I've never ridden in one, but I've seen them driving around, and I know that they are supposedly sort of fancy SUV electric
1: vehicles. Yeah, it's like an electric SUV pickup truck. A friend gave me a ride yesterday. I went to check out.
2: Do they self-drive the Rivians?
1: Not yet, but they're updating the software so they'll be able to do it. That's what he told me. So I'm just saying, we're entering this brave new world, all the technology, the stuff is happening very fast. I've got the little delivery robots, and sometimes it's kind of cute. It's like a little R2-D2 vibe, you know, but it'll get stuck in a little corner, and they're trying to bring some guy somewhere a sandwich, and they have these little delivery robots on the street here. It's pretty crazy. I mean, that's already happening. They have these free roaming robots out in the street. You have the first orders being taken. I think I sent this to you, Clay, because I kind of want one. Of these robots that you can have in your home. I forget the name of the company. They're taking early orders this fall. I'm not sure when delivery is, but they're taking orders. And the robot can fold and do laundry and vacuum for you. And it's like a little humanoid robot that does household tasks. So this stuff is happening much faster than I think a lot of people realize. And the adoption of this, it's like going bankrupt in the sense that it's slow and then all at once, right? I mean, it's going to be like the iPhone. It went from a curiosity to now everybody has a smartphone of some kind. Some of you are Android people, but no one's perfect. Nobody, like I say to my wife, Clay, whenever I mess up, nobody's perfect. But a few things that are getting a lot of pushback right now. One is the Flock camera. Mm-hmm. You've seen this, right? There's a lot of...
2: We talked about it on the Big Saturday Show. They had a big discussion about it. Big debate.
1: Yeah. So the Flock camera issue, where now the technology is already in existence and being used, they can pick up... Basically, they can track your car and know where you are anytime, anywhere, all the time. Now, for people who say, well, that's very creepy and Big Brother, all right, but there's also the use of this for finding violent felons, you know, fugitives, stopping child abductions, an Amber Alert situation. I mean, there's a lot of positive to it. But we're definitely entering this society where you're going to have, you already have cameras all over the place, right? Security cameras all over the place. But essentially, the license plate reader is going to be able to, or these cameras that will pull your license plate will know where you are at all times. They can be used also for speeding. This is where I start to get a little worried about the tech and all this stuff. But something else, Clay, that's also getting a lot of pushback. Sorry, this is a big conversation. But also getting a lot of pushback. This is cut 8. Data centers.
2: Yeah.
1: This has turned into a huge fight right now. And it's a political fight in places that's meaningful. Like data centers has become a hot button issue. This is Trump. This is cut 8.
0: If I were the mayor of a town or the governor of a state and I had a chance to get a big plant in, an AI plant or a data center, I would absolutely want it because the jobs are enormous and the money paid, the taxes paid are just enormous. And if you don't take it, you're going to be left behind because there are plenty of places that want it. So I would say that maybe it can use a little public relations help.
1: Clay, a few things. Let me just give you some data on this. And you and I haven't talked about this. I'm wondering where you are on this. The first thing is there have been 75 data center projects just in the first quarter of this year blocked by organized, you know, local and political opposition. 75 data center projects worth $130 billion. People have just stopped this. In New York, you've got some of the commies blocking this stuff. Governor Kathy Hochul blocked data centers with a new executive order. It's calling it a pause. In Texas, Greg Abbott has frozen new data center projects pending an audit. Pennsylvania, Josh Shapiro has greatly tightened them up. And then there's a lot of different local actions in other places all across the country. 71% of Americans, according to Gallup, Clay, oppose a data center in their local area. And I'm sitting here and I'm just going, what is it with do you want to help walk us through here? The data centers, I know it's energy and water usage, but people point out golf courses use a heck of a lot more water, for example, than data centers do. But why are people so dead set against this? Trump says you should love it.
2: I think this is actually a great example of foreign interests manipulating American public opinion. If you look, and I'm going to be honest about this. I'm surprised it's not getting more attention. If you look at where the opposition to data centers is largely coming from, much of it is foreign money propaganda from China because they want to win the AI race. And so they are taking advantage of our media. They are paying a lot of money to make data centers, because they're new, a big, bad boogeyman for purposes of the United States. Now, let me also unpack this a little bit, two different levels. I understand in general, I think a lot of people are just opposed to having industry near their homes, right? So if you said, hey, do you want to build a huge data center? Or you said, do you want to build a huge factory that produces computers? A lot of people would say the same thing in response to both. It is, hey, this neighborhood, this farmland, this particular area of the country isn't suited from a zoning perspective to a big industry output such as that. But what I see that is really smart is, for instance, down in Louisiana, I believe Facebook is building a huge data center in one of the poorest countries in the United States where they desperately need jobs. Counties. Did I say countries? Yeah. One of the poorest counties in the United States where they desperately need jobs. That to me seems like something that is very smart from a capitalistic perspective. You have land that is not being used. You have people who are desperately in need of decent jobs. That seems like a really smart decision. Is it different if it's in a highly populated area? Do I want a data center suddenly sprouting, in my neighborhood? No. So here's the other thing, Buck, that I think is significant. I actually think it's likely that we're overbuilding data centers. And this is where I look at the history. For those of us who remember the dot-com implosion, everybody was going to make so much money off of the global crossing, the data terabytes or whatever you want to call it, that were being laid everywhere, that was going to propel the internet, carry all of the internet traffic, was going to be, everybody analogized back in the day, this is the picks and shovels of the internet. You don't want to be in the gold mining business. Who knows what companies might end up winning there, but if you sell these fibers, these cords that are going to propel the internet, you're going to be great. They overproduced relative to what they were going to need, and the overall cost collapsed. That's my concern economically. It's not building. It's that we're overbuilding relative to what we're going to need.
1: It used to be that foreign interference operations in U.S. public opinion were pretty ham-fisted for anybody who is curious about this. It was far more extensive, and largely this is not covered in history classes and people don't know about it, because guess what a shock it is when you find out that the communists of the Soviet Union often found labor unions in this country and left-wing journalists in this country to be very effective conduits for anti-American communist propaganda. Nothing's really changed, has it? But there were far more extensive operations, and the Matrokhin Archive, which is a fascinating short version of this, sorry, I'm weaving everybody, was that the KGB archives, Clay, the archivist for the KGB, after the fall of the wall, was like, hey, I've got all this stuff. And he showed up. I think he tried to show up first at the American embassy, maybe in Switzerland. He showed up somewhere the British embassy, and they didn't believe him. And then he showed up at the American embassy. We're like, hey, we should check this out. I forget who took it and who didn't take it. But we have the archives of the KGB. I'm talking about it because their influence operations in America were far more extensive than people understand to this day.
2: Yes.
1: They were doing all kinds of things. Now we have TikTok. Now we have Facebook. We have all these influence operations are real. And it's not just Russia, by the way. The Middle East is pouring a ton of money into this. China is obviously pouring a ton of money into this. And I think that the Luddite inclination about the data centers is very much meant to, it's a little bit like going anti-nuclear, making us go anti-nuclear in this country. It is a self-induced limitation on growth and expansion. Now, what you're talking about is a market condition. I agree with that. There could be some real market issue.
2: That's a different dynamic. Is it a capitalistic, intelligent way to be investing? I think that's a totally different discussion. I agree with you 100%. We didn't talk about this before. There are a lot of people focused on manipulating American opinion here. The idea that data centers are somehow going to change your quality of life in most American communities based on being built is, to me, crazy.
1: Let me tell you, a data center, in a lot of cases, I think would be a fantastic neighbor in the sense, at least in the general neighborhood. I'm not saying it's pretty at night, but it's going to be quiet. There's not really a lot going on. There's not going to be a lot of, it's electricity and it's water and it's behind closed doors. So, and it's air conditioned.
2: I think your point that is so key here is, golf courses devour water compared to data centers.
1: It's not even close.
2: Oh my goodness, look at all the water they're using. And if you actually go look, I like to golf, even though I'm an awful golfer. Anybody who walks 18 holes of a golf course, rides around on 18 holes of a golf course, the amount of water that is required to keep an average golf course open is staggering. And so this idea that a data center, I think, 6% of the usage of a golf course?
1: That's right. And Clay, as you and I both know, you know why golf courses never get touched? You know why golf courses are never a political football, really? Because the elites of the Republican Party and the elites of the Democrat Party, they all love, Obama loved golf. They all love golf, okay?
2: Trump loves golf. It's probably the Trump one thing love, that of course. Actually unites.
1: Everybody knows that old Republican dudes love golf, but Democrats, you look at the Democrats, the big fancy Democrats of their party, they love golf too. And so that's why golf courses are like, they're untouchable. Like you can't mess with golf courses. But this Trump talks about this because I gave you those numbers. I mean, you have people who have blocked $170 billion of development of these data centers because of water and electricity concerns. I'll just say this about electricity. This reminds me of the anti-nuclear stuff, which also was meant to undermine us, by the way, and it goes into the sort of anti-nuclear weapon stuff from the Soviets. We should be embracing, and Trump knows this and he's right. His energy secretary came on our show, Clay, and said this. We should be embracing nuclear power like there's no tomorrow. I mean, we should be moving as fast on nuclear power as we possibly can because it is the cleanest. It is the most efficient. It is the only way that at scale, I think, you'll be able to power the future the way that we will need it to be powered if this AI stuff turns out the way that it is. So I'm a little surprised. I see this, and it's a crossover issue too. I see some on the left and the right are anti-data centers. And I do not find, if people are saying it's because electricity is too expensive, okay, we need to expand the grid.
2: And energy production.
1: We need to expand energy production. We don't want to limit ourselves with this. So I'm
2: we don't want to be like Europe where we're saying, hey, energy is too expensive. Let's not have air conditioning. No, I want air conditioning everywhere. And I want it cold when it's hot everywhere. We shouldn't be trying to restrict that.
1: The France and French people have a lot of wonderful and charming things, Clay. But there is something that really sums up the French mentality with they would rather thousands of old people die during a heat wave than just use air conditioning like those fat Americans. It's just the truth. This is what they say. This is how they feel. That is the choice before them. They have nuclear in France. They're actually a very advanced nuclear country. They certainly could have the grid and the power to do the air conditioning. They certainly have the technology for something that's been around since, 80 years now. But, yeah, they won't do it. 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

0: Welcome back in, Clay and Buck. We got a bunch of people we want to weigh in. We're talking about all the controversial issues of the day. Data centers are the latest. And Lisa in Texas wants to weigh in. Lisa, fire away.
1: Hi, I love your show. Never miss it.
0: Thank you.
1: Yes, sir. We in San Antonio, Texas, we get less than 30 inches per year of rain. And when you're averaging over 100 degrees, we don't have any water. We're not allowed to water yards. We're not allowed to fill swimming pools. So data centers in Central Texas can't.
0: Let me ask you this, Lisa. How many golf courses does San Antonio have?
1: Probably quite a few, because we have a lot.
0: And my question would just be, does anyone ever say we don't have enough rain to be able to have all the golf courses that we have in San Antonio? Some people do. Okay. Thank you for the call, because we're coming up on a break. What I would say is, I understand if you're concerned about resource allocation and where it goes. A golf course, as Buck pointed out, uses 20 times as much as the average data center does. There are tons of golf courses everywhere that I've ever been in Texas, to credit of people of Texas.
2: There are 33 golf courses in San Antonio, Texas.
0: 33 golf courses in San Antonio. Has anybody ever said we can't have the golf courses because we don't get enough rain? They're saying it about data centers. Why? Good question, I think.
3: Speaking truth and having fun. Clay Travis and Buck Sexton. This is News Radio 1450 WILM.
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0: After battling pancreatic cancer linked to his time at Ground Zero, Daniel Foley passed away at 46 years old. 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
9: He says he'll crush them economically. I'm Carmen Roberts, Fox News. President Trump is vowing to impose an economic D-Day on Iran.
10: The president indicated that if any country provides a financial lifeline to the Iranians, they'll face their own economic consequences. The president posting to Truth Social saying no one has given the Islamic Republic of Iran a greater opportunity to make a deal than me. Tragically for them, they have failed to take it. Therefore, today I am announcing the most crushing economic operation ever taken against any country. This will be economic warfare and isolation on an unprecedented scale.
9: Fox's Trey Yangston, Tel Aviv. Iran's foreign minister Araghchi says President Trump's economic D-Day will fail, dismissing it as a distraction from America's growing debt. As for that debt, it topped a record $40 trillion, fueled in part by military spending. Experts say it's already raising borrowing costs for Americans and sparking inflation. Stocks are in a slide under pressure from rising treasury yields, oil prices, and Walmart, which reported its slowest U.S. sales growth since 2020. And the Dow is down more than 440 points. U.S. crude is more than 2% higher at $86.37 a barrel. About 300 Lindsey Clancy supporters, many of them women wearing pink, gathered this morning outside the courthouse in Massachusetts where she is on trial for killing her three children. Clancy's legal team claims she was in a state of postpartum psychosis. This supporter explains why she showed up.
11: Because it's mental health. She wasn't in her right frame of mind.
9: But Fox's Brian Yenis tells us
12: the prosecution argues Lindsey acted intentionally, rationally, and swiftly, sending her husband on errands out of the house at the time of the killings. They've questioned the legitimacy of her own suicide attempt.
9: Testimony is over for the day. The trial resumes tomorrow, and the judge told the jury Friday will be a lengthy day. America's listening to Fox News.
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15: I'm Jake Orwin. Woodland Ferry, it's off limits. Officials say mechanical repair, that's needed for the ferry. Hundreds of people typically use that on a regular basis. Officials believe things will get back to normal by the end of the month, they say. Law enforcement officials are increasing their presence on Delaware's roadways over the next few weeks. Part of the national Drive Sober or Get Pulled Over campaign. I'm Jake Orwood.
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0: Welcome in. Hour number two, Clay and Buck. We are scheduled to be joined by Vice President J.D. Vance at the bottom of the hour. Also, Housing and Urban Affairs Secretary Scott Turner from President Trump's cabinet scheduled to be with me here in my Nashville studio at 2:30. So we got a couple of guests bottom of the next couple of hours. All right, Buck, I'm going to really dive in here to the deep end of the pool, because I got to be honest, I keep watching this and it's an awful story, but I want to know how in the world this has turned into the story that it has. Right now, the lead story on Fox News is this Lindsey Clancy trial. They have been covering it immensely. It feels like women largely have very strong opinions on this who are moms. But Buck, we're both dads. I want to kind of just make an argument. I want to get your take on it. I'm open to what others would say about it. And I'm going to shift, as you know, lawyers often do, the fact pattern a little bit. If Lindsey Clancy were a teacher in Massachusetts, this is the woman who killed her three kids and admits that she killed her three young kids. If she were a teacher in Massachusetts and she slept with a 17-year-old student, that would be a strict liability offense. In other words, if she did it, there is no defending anything. She couldn't say, I thought that he was 19. She couldn't come up with a defense to that crime. We have relatively few of them, but it is a strict liability offense.
1: And by the way, that's even true in states with a teacher, where in some cases the age of consent, there are teachers who have gone to prison for sleeping with 18-year-olds.
0: Yes. That well, the age of consent in Massachusetts is actually 16.
1: So well, no, I know, but I'm legally, saying even an adult, if they're your student, there are some states, unless I'm incorrect, I believe I'm correct in this, where that is still a crime.
0: Because there's an idea of we need to protect kids, and there's a particular relationship that a teacher as an authority figure has that does not allow there to be a consensual sexual relationship. That is the theory behind it. How is it possible that you can murder your kids and have a defense to that crime that we are not imposing strict liability? And I'm not even getting into what her mental state is. If we believe that protecting kids is so important that if you sleep with a 17-year-old as a teacher based on your relationship, your authority figure, a parent is an authority figure of a child, how does the logic allow her to do something that I think everybody out there would agree is a far more serious, egregious criminal offense to murder three young children?
1: Is there really anything that could be worse than murdering your own children? What could be worse than murdering Nothing. Your own children? I mean, people could maybe argue something, but I don't know that there's anything worse than, something might be as bad, but worse than murdering your own children?
0: And I was watching this morning, Buck. There are tons of women, they all happen to be white, in the video that I saw. You shared it, I shared it.
1: Yeah.
0: Of women showing up at the court proceeding to show support for Lindsey Clancy. I do not understand how we have gotten to a place where so many of these women, and I do think it's significant that overwhelmingly, I would bet, Buck, and I bet you would sign off too, that is a highly educated cadre of mothers, of white women, probably a lot of moms that
1: I prefer the term credentialed, but I know what you mean. There's probably a lot of master's degrees in nonsense there, but yes, they have gone on to
0: college. They have probably a higher average wealth than the average person in Massachusetts, right? These are people that, quote unquote, would be considered elite members of society, yet they, in their free time, are now showing up to argue that a mother who killed her three daughters should not be found guilty of their murder. And well, I think it actually ties in with what you have argued as well, Buck, where there is a huge I would call it crime porn audience that is overwhelmingly female, that is obsessed with true crime. This is not really something that happens with men, it doesn't seem to me. Women are obsessed with these true crime events. If you have, they have conferences where women show up in huge numbers. What is going on here? What do you think? You wrote about manufacturing delusion. Like, yeah. Is this a mass delusion that women are particularly susceptible to? Are we particularly, as men, just brutes that we don't respond in the same way? This story, I said to you off air, we haven't talked about it. This story is so awful to me that thinking about killing your kids makes me almost so sick to my stomach that I have almost no interest in this at all. But for all these women I'm seeing who are showing up to defend Lindsey Clancy, and it's crazy viral on social media, how many people are saying that they are on her side in this story? And it's one of these where I can't believe it's real.
1: So there's so much going on here, and it's all very, very dark and really unsettling at a deep level to see people that are taking this position. So I have to separate this, Clay. If in my mind, at least, there's the true crime thing here, and then there's the mass hysteria, like demonic support of the most evil thing person. And there's crossover between these, but on the true crime side, I would just say, first of all, I'm really getting tired of seeing people that think that they know more than all of the people who are actually investigating, involved in, and in the courtroom every day, either as prosecutors or judges or defense attorneys or anything. And I'm also getting very tired of people coming up with thinking they're a genius because, oh no, it's not the really obvious person who did this, who there's a mountain of evidence against. It's some other person. And I'm part of the smart cabal online that has figured out the other person. It's not actually the other person, okay? And this is a way that people can feel important and smart without actually having to do any work or think through anything. So there's the true crime delusion part of it. And then there's the mass hysteria delusion part of it. And this goes so deep. There's, on the one hand, you could say, Clay, that there's a really widespread desire among left of center females, overwhelmingly, to not just normalize, but to almost celebrate mental illness. This is a real, you know, that this is like, take me as I am. Like, yeah, so what if I have like bipolar disorder? Like, just let me just do it. You know, I'm just going to be, but it's like, no, these are the same. You wouldn't say that if you had the flu. You wouldn't say I'm team influenza. This is amazing. I love my flu. You try to control things that are not within the norms of what you want. So there is this widespread over-normalizing, if you will, celebration of mental illness. And then there's just something else that's very deep-seated. I'm actually, Clay, in the middle of reading a book right now called Witch Craze, Terror and Fantasy in Baroque Europe. And it goes into, people don't even realize this, we think of the Salem witch trial in this country

0: going on trial, all of this. She tried to kill herself afterwards, by the way. Evidently, she jumped off a porch. She's paralyzed. Like, it's a ridiculously awful story in all respects. But I do not understand why people are showing up and saying she doesn't deserve consequences for this. Again, if we have strict liability offenses for authority figures who engage in sexual relations with 17-year-olds in Massachusetts, even 18-year-olds, why in the world is she able to offer any defense at all? And why does almost no one talk about the kids? Yeah. It's, to me, Buck, on the psychology level, it's a focus on the person who did harm to the kids over the children themselves, who, by the way, I think had a pretty strong right to live. And I also don't understand what in the world the husband's doing here. He's testifying in her defense, which I just... The whole deranged. Family seems like they deranged. Have lost the plot.
1: Look, a part of this, I think, is the culture of abortion, the culture of death, and women killing their babies being completely, not just normalized, but actually celebrated by the left in this country. I think that is very real. I know it is very real, and it is demonic. You know, Massachusetts just passed a law, abortion up till birth. Abortion up yes. till birth. That's how Massachusetts goes with things. So, speaking of Salem, so that's a part of this story as well. But I think Clay, I give credit to him. Matt Walsh has been all over this, and you know he's not hard to find online because he takes those slings and arrows, and he starts to look like a porcupine because they're just coming after him with all this stuff, and I respect that. But he said, and this is so true, how would any of these women be doing this if what's her name Clancy? What's her first name?
0: Lindsay Clancy.
1: Lindsay Clancy. Would any of these women supporting her outside this courthouse be doing this if she had mutilated and drowned three puppies and said she was temporarily insane? I think the answer is no. I actually think that this is very important. I think that a lot of women have been trained to think that the dog is like a more important thing to be protecting than a baby, because a baby can be an inconvenience, and maybe... You have a choice. You have reproductive care, a la abortion. I think that's absolutely true.
0: That's a really good. There's a 0% chance those women would be showing up if she were being prosecuted for.
1: If she was facing 5 or 10 years in prison for animal cruelty, not a single person would be saying, "Oh, she had temporary insanity, and she's actually a really good person. She just strangled those puppies because she was temporarily insane." No. In fact, I think a lot of women would be protesting outside of her courtroom, wanting a stronger punishment for her. What does that tell you about where we are as a country, as a society? I know this isn't all of us, but I'm saying there's enough people here. They've raised a lot of money for her that there is a single woman standing outside the courthouse, Clay, in support of her is, and they're, you know, they're not supporting her like saying, you know, may God have mercy on your soul and, you know, confess your sins and, you know, we can all be forgiven in the afterlife. This isn't a Christian thing for them. This is, it's not really her fault. And a lot of women have problems, and she was postpartum, and so she should walk. That's what some of these women are saying.
0: That's the exact argument they are making.
1: It's monstrous. It's truly monstrous. And I don't, and you, if you say this stuff online, by the way, you will have crazy women. It's really all women. I haven't seen any guys doing the arguing on this. Crazy women will come at you and they'll start talking about postpartum depression. By the way,
0: let me, a lot of people, by the way, Buck, let me flip it for you as we go to break. You mentioned the puppy thing. Just make it the dad. Would any men in America, would any of these women be showing up to defend a husband who killed all three of his kids just like she did?
1: I think they'd be offering to throw the switch on the electric chair themselves. By the way, I would understand that. But that is not where we are with this at all. We'll talk more about it. But accountability among a certain subset of females in this country, something that they desperately seem to want to avoid when it comes to their own children. All right, severe weather can knock out the power in your neighborhood in a flash. What's one of the first things to fail? 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

0: Welcome back into Clay and Buck. We will be taking more calls, talkbacks, and perhaps chatting with the second most powerful person in the United States government in a minute here. We'll see. Vice President J.D. Vance, I believe, is supposed to be joining us. He might get called into the Situation Room, in which case, that is fine. But if not, we'll be talking to him shortly here. And we have Justin in South Carolina on data centers. Wanted to play this. Play it.
1: Hey, guys. This is Justin in Charleston, South Carolina. I want to chime in on the data center. Most of the centers that are being built are on the large scale, and they consume about 1 million gallons of water a day. That's equivalent to a small town. So if they're building one of these things next to a small town, you're now doubling the amount of water that that town uses on a daily basis. Those are all facts brought to you by Grok. So if China's infiltrated Grok, that's a whole other argument. But I'm not a fan of these things.
0: Well, my question is, again, they wouldn't build if they didn't have the ability to, like, I'm doing a renovation, Clay, of some rooms in my home, and we have to check to see if we have the amperage for the outlets we want to put in. They're not going to sign a huge data center. They're not putting this in some little place that doesn't have the water or the grid power to support it. That would make no sense.
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0: Welcome back in, everybody, to Clay and Buck. We are now joined by the Vice President of the United States, J.D. Vance. Mr. Vice President, thanks for being here with us, sir.
1: Of course. How you guys doing?
2: Fantastic.
0: We're good. It's always a good day here on Clay and Buck. I hear you're heading out to Ohio tomorrow. We got a lot of things to talk to you about, but I want to know what's going on with this trip to Ohio. There's a steel plant involved. I assume you're going to be talking economy. What's going on here, JD? Give people a little preview.
1: Yeah. So very excited about this event because it's actually the steel mill. It used to be called Armco Steel. It's now the Cleveland Cliffs Middletown Works. And this is actually where my grandfather worked for nearly 40 years. So just an amazing opportunity for me to go and talk about, you know, frankly, plants like this wouldn't exist were it not for some of the Trump administration's economic policies. As you guys know, one of the main focuses of what we've been trying to do the past 2 years is to reindustrialize and rebuild the American heartland. We want good jobs in all sectors, but particularly the manufacturing sector. So we're going to talk about that, talk about how important it is to build America's future right here in America, but just personally very meaningful. And then, though it is controversial, I'm sure to your listeners as well, I will be also making a couple stops to some Cincinnati chili restaurants, Price Hill Chili, Skyline Chili, which if you're from Southern Ohio, you know there's a bit of a divergence in which is better. But we're going to go out there and campaign for some congressional candidates there in the Cincinnati area. So I'm really looking forward to it. It's going to be very personally meaningful. I'll have a lot of family there. So we're going to have a good time.
2: First of all, before we get into a bit more, and you're probably not going to be happy with this, Cincinnati chili is the most overrated food in the country. I'll let you tee off on that, and then I will come back with another question.
1: Man, shots fired. I didn't know you were a Democrat. Look, here's the thing about Cincinnati chili. It is controversial because all great things inspire controversy. It's just, you know, Cincinnati chili is to food what Donald Trump is to the presidency. He inspires strong feelings because he's done a lot. And I think it's with Cincinnati chili. Like, a lot of people, you're right, don't love it. But the real people know that it's an inspired American food choice. We're not going to tolerate any backtalk on Cincinnati chili. I'll make sure that the IRS takes an special look at your tax return thanks to that comment.
2: All right. On a positive note, you now have a young son, your fourth child. You can correct me if I got those numbers wrong. I think I got it right. What is it like to be vice president with a newborn? What is the sleep schedule like? You're probably not sleeping a lot anyway. I'm sure that your wife is helming up the child care to a large extent as well, driving the force there. But what is that like? We haven't really ever had in modern memory a parent of a newborn with a job like yours. Do you ever sleep? What's the day-to-day like?
1: Yeah, so it's funny. You asked about the baby, and you're right. Four-week-old boy, he is healthy and happy, which, of course, is a great blessing. But Usha and I just had lunch with Brooke Rollins, Doug Burgum, Luke Bryan, the country music star who's in town for a show, and the baby. And then we walked the baby upstairs to meet the president for the first time. And, you know, the president, he just loves kids. And so we got his first Donald Trump challenge coin. Of course, you know, the baby doesn't understand that, but he will someday. But, you know, the way that our schedule works is, you know, normally what Usha will try to do is, you know, with a newborn, try to go to bed around 9 or 10. And then, you know, you got to feed the baby a couple times in the middle of the night and then, you know, wake up 5 or 6. And I kind of just keep to that schedule, but instead of going to bed at 9, I go to bed around midnight. And it hasn't changed that much. I mean, as you guys know, like, dads can change diapers and dads can do a lot. And you know, obviously, like, the 9-year-old, the 6-year-old, and the 4-year-old, I can do a lot with them. But mostly what a 4-week-old baby wants to do is eat. And that's mainly where mom comes in. So we've got a nice balance where I'm able to sort of focus on the older kids. She's able to focus on the baby. And every family has a different approach. But that's where we are right now. And, you know, you ask what it's like being vice president, having a 4-week-old. It's an amazing thing because, you know, we have just a lot of a lot of staff help. We have a lot of people, you know, that frankly, through the generosity of the American people, the nature of the job, I don't have to, like, drive. So, you know, the Secret Service drives us around. So when the baby's fussing, I can help out as opposed to, you know, try to manage it from the front seat behind the wheel. So there are all these interesting little ways where I think it's actually easier to have a four-week-old baby as Vice President of the United States. And, you know, we're going to fly home tomorrow to the Cincinnati area. You know, obviously transportation is a little bit easier when you're VP. So a lot of ways in which just the nature of the job and the generosity of the American people makes it easier. It's always a challenge, man. No matter what stage of life you're at, it's always kind of crazy to have a new human being to take care of. But we're very, very lucky, and he's an easy baby, at least so far.
0: J.D., Mr. Vice President, we have important things to talk about, the economy, Iran, and all that. I want to get into that, too, but I have to ask you, sir, because I feel like the Vice President weighing in on this, I don't know, might be helpful for my own household. Sleep training a baby when the time comes. You and Usha, where are you on this?
1: Okay, man. So she's like a drill instructor when it comes to sleep training, and she starts immediately. And, you know, her attitude, like the thing that she, you know, we actually both read this book after our first kid was born. And her basic rule is how much ever the baby is sleeping, how long the sleep cycles are, whatever time the baby's eating, the baby has got to try to fall asleep on its own. It's got to try to teach itself to fall asleep with the help of the parents. And that has like gotten us through, I mean, now four kids. All of our kids are amazing sleepers, but Usha deserves a ton of credit for it, man. She is like military discipline when it comes to sleep training.
0: I bailed last night, by the way, Clay. Carrie was trying to sleep train our 16-month-old, and she stepped out for a second with the dog, and I just snuck in there and put her to bed. I couldn't do it.
2: Oh, I'm soft compared to Laura when it came to that with our three. JD, all right, let's get into a couple of serious questions here. I want to give you a chance to tee off on this. I don't know how much you've gotten to tee off, and I know that the trial is still going to come, and you have some elements of being vice president. But Charlie Kirk was a friend of all of ours. The amount of crazy surrounding the conspiracies that have been alleged and everything else relating to Charlie Kirk, frankly, has driven Buck and I mad. We take calls here, and people call in, and they say, oh, he had an exploding microphone on his body. It wasn't actually a gun. That wasn't really him that was doing the shooting. That was Israel. You are a great friend of Charlie Kirk. You have one of the most powerful offices in the world. How frustrated are you by those conspiracy theories? I know Erica has been attacked immensely over this too. What can you tell us from your perspective about that story?
1: Yeah, I mean, I'm most frustrated at the attacks on Erica and some of the other staff. I mean, you know, Mikey, who was Charlie's chief of staff and a very good friend of both of ours, you know, Mikey was the person who called me and told me that he thought Charlie actually had a chance when he was in the hospital. You know, of course, that didn't work out. But the idea that somehow these people were involved in Charlie's death, it just enrages me. And, you know, as we all have friends, and we all have friends who, you know, have family members that they love. And, you know, just the idea that Erica has suffered not just the loss of Charlie, but all this BS that's been directed at her, that's very frustrating to me. I think conspiracy theories writ large, I mean, you know, I obviously haven't seen all of them. I've actually tried to follow a lot of them because I do think one of the ways that all of us reacted, or at least a lot of my friends reacted to Charlie's death, was we tried to learn as much about it as possible. You know, who is Tyler Robinson? Why did he do it? You know, were there other people who had foreknowledge of it? Because remember, there were some social media posts, you know, sort of threatening Charlie in the days up to the attack. And, you know, I asked myself the same questions. Are the people making those posts, were they just being stupid? Were they just being threatening? Or did they actually have foreknowledge of what Tyler Robinson was about to do? So there's a lot of, like, I understand the desire to not buy the official narrative, but if you're going down a rabbit hole that leads you to attack Erica Kirk, I mean, all we can ever do is trust our instincts, but also trust, you know, our rationality. And I know Erica, she's a very, very good person. She's trying to raise two kids who just lost their father, and she just doesn't deserve the attacks that have been leveled against her. And in terms of, like, you know, the exploding microphone, I mean, all these different theories, the one theory that I've always just been very annoyed by because I like, you know, I served in the Marine Corps and I know a lot of close friends who are ballistics experts, who were scout snipers back when that program was active in the Marine Corps. And there was this idea that, you know, this is gruesome, but that Charlie had to have been shot with a smaller caliber round. And I talked to probably a half dozen people about that who actually know ballistics. And they're like, you know, bullets do really odd things when they impact the human body. And the idea, first of all, like the idea that somebody is smart enough to engage in a conspiracy to murder Charlie Kirk, but they're going to plant the wrong caliber weapon, and some sleuth on the internet is going to find the real truth. I just, that for whatever reason has always struck me as so bizarrely irrational that, like, if you really think that there was a grand conspiracy, whether it was Israel or the French or somebody else to murder Charlie, but you think the people who were smart enough to pull that off were not smart enough to drop the right murder weapon, I just, that has always struck me as just a bizarre part of the theory. But, you know, I sort of see that as just, that is life in the era of the internet. So that stuff doesn't bother me. The stuff that bothers me is when they go after Erica and Mikey.
0: We're speaking to J.D. Vance, Vice President of the United States. And Mr. Vice President, we got to ask, of course. You know, there are some must-asks. And we have your book here, too, by the way, Communion, which people love. So you can talk about that maybe at the very, very end here. But real quick, or whatever you feel like saying on it. Iran, economic D-Day. Trump is saying we're absolutely turning up. We're taking the dial to 11, so to speak, on economic pressure. What are your thoughts on this? And what does it look like for us going into the midterms as Republicans with this Iran oil price overhang?
1: Well, I think, first of all, like, you know, obviously oil prices are elevated, which people see at the pump, but they have come down substantially from their high point, and that's because we've been able, despite the Iranians shooting at commercial vessels, we've been able to get a lot of oil and gas out of the Strait of Hormuz through the great work of our military and some of our folks on the commercial side. So that you know, we got to get more out, but that has been a very successful thing because that is the Iranians' leverage point. They are trying to close the strait down, and if we can, you know, not even get it back to where it was before, but if we can get enough oil and gas out to give some Americans some ease at the pump, some ease on energy prices, meanwhile, the Iranians are punished for shooting at commercial ships, that just applies a lot of economic pressure to them, and that changes their calculus for, you know, what kind of a deal they want to make, what kind of arrangement they want to have with the United States of America. Do they want to have their economy strangled for the rest of time, or do they want to have a better relationship with the West? That's always been the option that the president has put to these guys. But if they're going to shoot at ships, they're going to engage in terrorism against commercial vessels, we're going to do everything that we can to make sure that they're not able to do that. And I think we've been quite successful. I think that we're in a new phase of this. And what the president signaled with his truth of a couple of days ago is that, you know, we have destroyed their conventional military. We have put an incredible amount of pressure on their industrial base they use to manufacture weapons. We're kind of now in a new phase where the most effective tool that we have is the economic pressure that we can apply to them. And this is a delicate dance because we apply economic pressure to them. They're going to try to apply economic pressure to us. But what has been true over the last couple of weeks is they felt a lot more pressure than we have. We're going to keep that going, because we think that's the best way to, you know, ultimately accomplish the final objective here, right? We have to go back to the very beginning. The president said Iran cannot have a nuclear weapon. Well, their nuclear facilities are destroyed, but the question is, do they try to rebuild them? And so fundamentally what we're trying to do is create a changed reality on the ground where not just we can say with confidence their facilities have been destroyed, but we can also say with confidence they're never going to try to rebuild. And that's the phase that we're in now.
2: Last question for you. The book is Communion, Finding Your Way Back to Faith. I want to give you an opportunity to tell people why you think that book is resonating so well with so many people and selling so many copies. But I also want to tee up this because I know you're a big sports fan. First of all, congratulations to the Buckeyes. They're the number one preseason team in America. I know that that makes you happy. I also want to get your take here as you talk about the book. I'm sure you saw Enes Kanter, Freedom, and Royce White have declared for the WNBA draft. How crazy is where we are with the WNBA in the wake of Sophie Cunningham? Tell us about the book. I'll let you tee off on a variety of different subjects there to close.
1: Oh, man. Well, first of all, I actually, you know, it's kind of cool to see your team as number one on the AP poll, but I don't love being number one because I just think it sets expectations so high. I think Oregon has a really, really good team this year. I think the Hurricanes, which I think they ended up as sixth or seventh. I think the Hurricanes have an amazing team this year and obviously a very good coach. So, you know, like we have the big game in Texas to start the season or at least early in the season. I hate the expectations being so high because remember, we still have a sophomore quarterback with an incredible amount of pressure, a great receiving core, but you know, that's hard for a sophomore to quarterback a team that starts preseason number one. So I feel good about our team, but I'd be happier, frankly, with a ranking at two or three. And on the book, man, you know, it's something I've been writing for 10 years. I started to write it right after Hillbilly Elegy came out in 2016. So this is the second book I've ever published. It was probably 80% written before I ever became vice president. And I kind of got to a point where it's like, you're either never going to publish this book or you're going to sit down on, you know, the 2 hours you can find free on the nights and on the weekends and just finish this thing. And I basically, I wanted to help people understand, why is it that kids like me raised in the Christian faith, why did we lose our faith and why do we come back to it? And I kind of told that story, obviously in a very personal way, but you know, through other lenses as well. And I know a lot of your audience are people of a very serious faith, and hopefully they can pick something up, learn something about it, and find something meaningful in it.
2: Amen. J.D. 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
1: 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Take care.
2: 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We'll be back next.
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13: Three staccato cries of Mayday and an eyewitness report of a mid-air explosion is about all that is known this morning of the British Columbia air disaster, which yesterday claimed 52 lives.
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10: Suzanne Swalwell, Devices. I'm Carmen Roberts, Fox News. Sources tell the AP that federal agents seized electronic devices from former California Congressman Eric Swalwell at a San Francisco airport and searched his Washington home as part of an investigation into sexual misconduct allegations. Swalwell resigned from Congress in April after allegations surfaced, which he denies. He had been a leading candidate for California governor, but dropped out of the race. The national debt sits at a record $40 trillion, and Treasury Secretary Scott Bessent told reporters at the White House,
6: "We have to grow our way out of this, and as I talked about at G20 in Asheville, we are going to talk about the U.S. growth strategy and encourage the rest of the world to come along with us."
10: The national debt has soared for decades, accelerating under Presidents Trump and Biden, driven in part by pandemic costs, Trump tax cuts, and rising military spending. For Americans, that means higher borrowing costs, lower wages, and higher prices. As the Iran war nears its six-month point, President Trump is threatening Iran with economic D-Day, saying he would unleash the most crushing economic operation ever taken. Iran is brushing off the threat. We're learning more about the busted cocaine ring involving several students at Penn State University.
11: Prosecutors say that they used Venmo, Snapchat, and also a Cash App in order to do these drug deals. You know, they may be frat boys, but the prosecutors say they ran a large-scale drug trafficking operation all on the campus of Penn State University, and the investigation is now widening. So far, authorities have charged 13 current and former students and a student father being part of this scheme.
10: Fox's Eric Sean reporting. And the Dow is down 425 points at this hour. Crude oil up at $85.95 a barrel. 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
16: I'm Jake Orwin. Investigators still looking to figure out who fired shots into a Newcastle home. This was before sunrise Tuesday. Two seniors inside, an 81-year-old woman was shot in the hip when 16 bullets entered. Detectives trying to determine why that home was targeted. In portions of northern Delaware under a flood watch this afternoon and tonight, officials believe excess runoff could result in some flooding. I'm Jake Orwin.
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0: Welcome back in. Hour number three, Clay and Buck. We are rolling through the program. We appreciate all of you hanging out with us. Oh, man. We have hit on a lot so far. I imagine that a lot of people want to react. J.D. Vance just on with us. Scott Turner, HUD secretary, will be here in studio with me at the bottom of the hour. And we've been following a ton of different stories out there. The South Carolina Senate race getting a lot of attention. We mentioned that Eric Swalwell's phones have been seized both at home and in San Francisco airport. There are reports out there, Buck, that Scott Jennings, who is the current conservative voice, I would say at the apex of CNN, that he wants the White House press secretary job and has been advocating for it. We talked about the Lindsey Clancy trial, a bunch of different stories out there. But let's go back to JD, who we just finished with. It's a good interview, frankly, from his perspective. I thought he handled all the questions. Obviously, we got into a ton of different subjects with him. You can react to that, 800-282-2882. Look, I think one of the big stories, maybe the biggest story for JD in the wake of the midterms is going to be, how is all of this going to play out with Marco Rubio? To what extent, there's a report out there that our friend Omid Malik, who runs 1789 Capital, we have invested with 1789 Capital. Some Omid's a great financial maven, that he had a fundraiser for J.D. Vance last night in New York that raised over $5 million and had some of the top, as you would imagine, I think it was $250,000 to go to the event. So some of the top finance people in the New York City area that are all supporting, a lot of big tech people that are all supporting J.D. Vance and helping him raise money. So I think the question that's going to be out there, Buck, and I think it's a good one, is to what extent is J.D. Vance going to largely receive a endorsement from Trump world versus is Marco Rubio going to run? Because as you and I have said, and I bet you would echo this, I feel very confident that Senator Ted Cruz of Texas is going to run. I would be stunned if he does not. And increasingly, I would be stunned if Ron DeSantis is not running for president as well. Meaning there's going to be a pretty strong field of contenders come basically January of 27, which is not going to be here very long from now, where everybody starts to begin the process in Iowa and New Hampshire of the 2028 cycle.
1: This may sound naive, but I actually think it's not. We would have to see. It is very possible for people to run against each other for an office who share a lot of the same beliefs and values and everything else, and make their case without burning down the opposing guy's village, if you will.
0: Yeah.
1: I think that you could see DeSantis, and let's just throw it all out there for a second. If you had JD, there's going to be a primary. So you got JD's definitely running. He's the VP. Maybe he gets the Trump endorsement. Maybe Trump lets it play out a bit more like a big old version of The Apprentice. The Apprentice for the Oval Office.
0: I don't think that's a crazy take at all. In fact, I think that's a good analogy of where we might be headed.
1: Yeah, I think that is probably where we'll be. But you get Ted Cruz in the mix. You get Ron DeSantis, JD, Rubio, a few others will come to mind, whoever else you want to throw in the mix. They can run and they can hash out ideas, and maybe it gets a little heated on stage occasionally. But whoever wins that, maybe it turns into Ron DeSantis as Secretary of Defense, Ted Cruz as Attorney General, or maybe he wants Secretary of State, and JD and Marco somewhere in the top of the ticket, bottom of the ticket, whatever. I'm just saying it doesn't have to be what we've seen in the past. And keep in mind, Marco ran against Trump in 2016, and it got pretty heated. It was a little Marco in the hands and everything else, and now he's Trump's top three allies for the administration right now. I mean, it's really, I think it's Hegseth, Marco, and JD are the big three under Trump. Although Bessent has become, obviously, or Bessent's right up there too. So there's some other voices or some other individuals. But yeah, I think you could have a robust primary where everyone is saying, look, I think I'm the guy, here's why. And you don't have to accuse the other guy of, you know, having abused puppies when he was at summer camp or something. You know, you don't have to do that. I know we've started to think that you have to do that because of the way things have been going in politics, but you don't have to.
0: I thought JD's answer on traveling with a four-week-old actually probably resonated with a lot of people who have traveled with young children, that being vice president, somewhat it's easier to actually travel, which I wouldn't really have thought about. But yeah, you have a huge cadre of vehicles that are taking you at high speed wherever you need to go. Your security apparatus, meaning the amount of time you have to go through metal detectors and whatnot, is probably severely curtailed relative to regular people. Even when you're in a vehicle, you're never driving. I thought that was kind of funny. And you might say, well, that's a strange thing to take out of a vice president. We haven't had a president or a vice president with kids in 150 years, I think is the math. And many people still remember John F. Kennedy having kids in the White House because John was crawling around underneath the desk. And that really made the entire Kennedy family, I think, to a large extent, the dynasty that they are, because people feel like they grew up with them. And you were making the comment earlier, Buck, about Harry and Meghan moving back to England. One reason why so many people are invested in Harry and Meghan, and certainly William and Kate, is watching those young boys when they were young teenage boys. I think Harry was around 12 and William was around, you know, 15 or 16 when Princess Diana died and they walked in her funeral cortege. People have felt that they had a connection to them for that reason, because they grew up with them. And certainly when JFK Jr. saluted his dad's casket, I mean, that's one of the most iconic moments in the history of the presidency. So having young kids, I think, is going to be an intriguing part of the story that J.D. Vance has as we head forward. Now, we are going to be joined by HUD Secretary Scott Turner. There are a bunch of stories out there. You guys are reacting like crazy. We have a ton of talkbacks, so I thought I would hit some of these. John, in Cape Cod, we got so many reactions to the Darlene Graham versus Ralph Norman discussion yesterday. Here was John reacting to those clips that have gone viral of Darlene Graham relating to the situation in Taiwan. Cut A.
2: I gotta say, I'm shocked at Darlene Graham's answer. I can't believe it. I'm stunned. I mean, I know more than what she has been saying, absolutely. And I just follow the current events. That's all you really need to do to give a good answer on, of course, Taiwan's a security risk.
0: This was my point, by the way. 100% of our audience would have been better at answering that question than Darlene Graham was.
1: If you listened to the show, you could have answered that question. And I don't just mean because we actually do some pretty in-depth. I was in Taiwan with our friend Steve Yates, met with the president, the national security advisor, spent a whole week there just meeting with everybody and seeing everything we could. So we are a particularly well-informed on the issue of Taiwan show and everybody. But just people that choose to listen to the show are well-informed enough in general that they would have been able to give a good answer to that question. All of them. No one who listens to us with any regularity at all would be like, I don't know, China, Taiwan. No. So to me, Clay, it's more damning than she didn't prepare. That to me would be something like, what aspect of the big, beautiful bill do you think maybe was too much spending?
0: Yeah.
1: That's so you didn't prepare enough. Because you should be able to answer that, but if you can't, I have nothing to say on China-Taiwan is you just don't read the newspaper, period. Forget about whether you should be a senator. You do not. You have no curiosity about the biggest issues in the world right now, and that is a problem for me.
0: That was not a gotcha question. There are gotcha questions. Remember when George W. Bush ran for president the first time back in 2000?
1: They're like, who's the current prime minister of Swaziland or something? And everyone's like, yes. I don't know. I mean,
0: yeah, there are gotcha questions where I think the American public would respond and say, hey, you know what? That is an unfair take. This is not one of them. David in South Carolina, News Radio.

0: Senate would give them an F. Rosie in San Diego, 600 Cogo, what you got for us?
1: Senate seats should not be given away like an inheritance in a family. They should always be elected positions chosen by people to respect the Constitution of the United States, and the person should be well qualified for that position. Plus, we also need time limits on Senate and Congress.
0: Well, she got into a lot there, Buck. I like Steve in Utah. Yeah.
2: Well, I just want to say her thing about it's not an heirloom to be passed down. Totally agree.
0: 100% true.
2: We need to just be clear about this.
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3: Hey, Clay and Buck. This is Steve in Utah. About the Graham thing, if you had a football team and your quarterback died halfway through the game, would you put a backup quarterback in, someone that knows the plays, knows the game, or would you grab the hot dog vendor out of the bleachers and say, hey, you're in. Here's the playbook. Let's go.
0: Well, I think the better question would be, would you just take the brother from the stands because he happens to be the brother of the quarterback, even though he's not on the team, and put him in? The answer is no.
4: Well, but this is, was he in favor of Darlene
0: or
4: not?
0: No, he was, I think he was, that's a good question. I assumed he was attacking it.
4: I wasn't sure because I feel you have people who say, oh, but she knows him and knows his staff. So is that, I don't know, that guy's got to clarify for us. I'm not sure if he's. Who's the hot dog vendor? Is Darlene the hot dog vendor in the analogy or no?
0: Yeah, that's a good question. I was taking it as this, Buck.
4: I mean, I'm more of a Polish sausage guy myself, but hot dogs aren't bad.
0: Since being introduced by your college roommate to the Polish sausage. Yeah. I will say this is a good test for how significant a job is. If you think someone can do it just because they happen to be related to the person who used to do it, it's a sign by and large that the job's not that tough. For instance, your father-in-law was a longtime pilot, is, I believe, a longtime pilot. If he weren't able to fly the plane, no one would say, Buck should do it. It's his father-in-law. He knows him well, but you're not a plane pilot, right? Like, and quarterback is a good example. Hey, we'll just take the brother or the sister of the quarterback and we'll just put him in. The more unique the talent is, the less you're able to replace just based on proximity to someone the job. It's kind of a fun, I think Adam Carolla has a whole thing about the Me Too movement in Hollywood, that the job of an actress is not that hard because a lot of people sleep with directors and get jobs and we don't necessarily know, but nobody ever gets to fly the plane because they date the pilot. It's actually a pretty funny bit that Carolla does. When we come back, we'll take some more of your calls and we will continue to break down the Thursday edition of the program. But I want to tell you, we're coming up on the 25th anniversary of 9/11. Tunnel to Towers was born on that event. And in honor of the 25th anniversary, we honor heroes like New York Police Department Detective Eric Kaleha. The detective was a Bensonhurst, Brooklyn native. He dreamed of being a police officer, fulfilled that dream by joining the NYPD in 1994. Worked his way up to the rank of detective. He answered the call after September 11th, serving at Ground Zero in the months that followed. In 2022, he was diagnosed with multiple cancers tied to that service. And 5 months later, he passed away from a 9/11 related illness. He survived by his wife, Marilyn, and his two kids. To honor his life and service, Tunnel of Towers paid off the mortgage on the family's home through its fallen first responder home. You can join Buck and me and donate $11 a month to amplify your impact at T2T.org. 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
4: Oh boy, there's a lot of different stuff here. Let's start at the top. Hank in Maryland. F. Please. Oh, we don't have it? Okay. Do we have G, Mike in Minnesota?
5: I'd like to applaud Darlene for being honest with us. Unlike
4: no, that's not it. All right. We're at Clay. Somehow I got ahead of the list. I'm reading off the list. I got ahead of the list. So
6: yeah, I don't think they have updated the absolute most recent of the talkbacks. So we will get to some of those before we close the program. But I do think the feedback.
4: Say something about housing real quick. You can bring this up with the secretary for me.
6: For sure.
4: Price of housing is up. Average home in America is up basically 50% since COVID. That's crazy. That's a problem. We got a problem here because that's a policy thing pushing a market thing that is not just, oh, America can't build enough houses for the people here. There's regulatory hurdles and costs. There's inflation. There's illegal immigration. There are things that are making the housing supply artificially constrained. Got to get a handle on this. Important for people if they want their piece of the American dream to be able to buy a home. So Clay will handle that. He's going to dive into that in a second. But I want to make sure that you are prepared to defend yourselves in your home, including with non-lethals. And non-lethal devices like Saber's launcher, the home defense launcher, can be a game changer when you need it most. 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

0: Welcome back in, Clay and Buck. We are rolling through the Thursday edition of the program. We are joined now in studio here by Secretary of Housing and Urban Development. We are excited to have Scott Turner with us. I know that you've been meeting, I'm looking at my notes, with Governor Bill Lee here in Tennessee, also Senator Bill Hagerty. Both those guys are awesome. We'll get into that here in a moment. But we are sitting mid-August. You are a former NFL player. Do you still, as it gets closer to September, does a part of you still feel a little bit like, you know, when you see a horse that's getting close to a track, like it still feels like it wants to run? Do you feel that in your blood as fall gets closer based on your past history?
1: Every year. This is my 21st year being out of the NFL, and I can feel it in my body. It's training camp.
0: Yeah.
1: Every year.
0: I bet you don't miss. A buddy of mine, Blaine Bishop, who I used to do a show with, you probably know Blaine or remember watching him play with the Titans. He used to say, the training camp, he would convince himself that he was going to the beach because it was going to be 100 degrees. And it's hot at the beach, but you're excited to be there, but you are not excited to put all that gear on and play. Imagine you do not miss those training camps, especially because y'all hit pretty good back in the day.
1: We did. And you know, when I first came in, training camp was like 6 weeks.
0: Yeah.
1: And it was like every day was pads. Every day was two-a-days. And, you know, as time went on, you know, now they have like one practice a day, helmets and shoulder pads. It's a lot different. So I don't miss the pain, and I don't miss two-a-days at all.
0: All right, so Buck, right before, and he ducked out for a sec, so Buck is going to be back with us in a little bit, but he wanted to ask one question, and you heard him, housing prices. Number one thing I think we hear if we talk to guys or gals in their 20s that are out there, they haven't bought their first home. I think the first home purchase now is around 40 years old. Mm-hmm. And so how do you get that down payment? How do you become a homeowner? What have you been working on to try to make that easier? And I'm sure that's probably almost the number one thing you hear when people are out and about, from not only the kids, young people that might want to be buying that first home, but the moms, the dads, the grandmas, the grandpas who wonder if their kids are going to be able to afford the same lifestyle that they had.
1: Right. And, you know, as Buck alluded to and you reiterated, you know, during the Biden administration, it was runaway illegal immigration. We had tens of millions of illegals coming across our border to put a strain on our housing supply and on our housing costs. The economic policies, the housing policies during that administration were very weak, Clay. And so home prices went up, supply went down, regulation was off the charts. And so when we came in under President Trump, the first thing we did at HUD was say, let's, you know, take inventory of all the programs that we have at HUD and let's travel around the country and ask, what is strain in the housing market? We know illegal immigration, weak housing policies, but the number one thing that came up was the regulatory environment. And so we said, okay, we're going to be the leaders in this. So the first thing we did at HUD was take down the affirmatively furthering fair housing rule. This is a Biden era, Obama era rule that literally put myriads of paperwork on localities, and it didn't build not one single home. It was just bureaucracy, red tape. So we tore it down. As we've been traveling, we've been asking localities, mayors, hey, take inventory of your regulatory environment. What's crippling people so they cannot build? Why is development not happening? Why is construction so high? And so as we do that, we also are tearing down green energy mandates. Clay, the median price of a home in America today is over $400,000. $100,000 of that is in regulations alone.
0: That's crazy.
1: And so when you take down the regulatory environment, you bring down the cost to build, which is passed on to the 20, 30, 40-year-olds to say, hey, it's the price to build is lower, so that means the price to buy is lower, and the supply goes up. And that's what we've been working on under President Trump, to bring that environment down.
0: Why does California lead the nation in homelessness? And why, despite all the money that they're spending to try to address the homelessness issue, does the overall crisis keep growing? I've got here that California makes up around 24% of the nation's homeless population. And every year since 2007, California has led the nation with the largest homelessness population. A lot of people listening in LA, all over California, are nodding right now as they hear that question. What in the world's going on?
1: Well, it's a philosophical difference. They think that just housing people and creating a homeless industrial complex is the answer. It's called Housing First, which started in 2013. California has received billions of dollars over the years. Just LASA, which is the entity in California that distributes most of their homeless funding, they've received over $1 billion in the last 5 years with no results, no transparency, no accountability. People literally dying inside of these homeless industrial complexes. So we're switching this paradigm to go from housing first to treatment first. Housing people and just leaving them is not the answer. You have people dying inside of vacant apartments, vacant buildings, vacant hotel rooms. We have to treat people and put the axe head to the root. Clay, the root is mental illness, drug addiction. People are not just homeless.
0: Yeah.
1: It's mental illness, drug addiction. And when you continue to pass out drug paraphernalia to people that are already addicted on drugs, what do you think you're going to get? You're going to get people that are addicted to drugs and mental illnesses. So we're shifting that whole paradigm to treatment first and not housing first.
0: I saw this stat. I can't believe this is true, but the overdose, to go build on what you said, the overdose death rate among the homeless in LA, 46 times the general population. I'm sure you paid attention to the LA mayor's race. Unfortunately, Spencer Pratt is out. Right. But Spencer Pratt made his entire campaign, women and children first. I'm going to try to address homelessness and lack of safety on the streets. There's so many people fed up with the decision that's being made in Los Angeles. I mean, it just feels like a problem that can't hardly be solved. Certainly it can't be solved by Democrat policies because right. They have an entirely blue government, the governor, all the congressmen almost, all the mayors. Is it fixable?
1: It is. You have to change the paradigm. You have to get rid of the fraud, waste, and the corruption. Follow the money.
0: Yeah.
1: You think about homelessness in LA has doubled. Funding has tripled.
0: Yeah.
1: That's a bad formula. So that means you're doing the wrong thing. So yes, it can be fixed, but the whole approach to it has to be fixed. Housing first has to end. Treatment first has to start. We just released our toolkit with Bobby Kennedy and HHS.
0: Yes.
1: And the Office of National Drug Control Policy at the White House. A toolkit to help state and local governments that are dealing with homelessness, faith-based organizations, continuum of care organizations. These are best practices that we have seen around the country. People that are actually treating homelessness, getting people healed, and back to a life of self-sustainability. Here's your playbook. So yes, to your question, it can be done, but you have to have the right leadership.
0: One of the biggest issues is, you talked about the cost, $100,000 of a $400,000 home is all the bureaucracy and all the requirements.
1: Yeah.
0: I live in Nashville here. Mm-hmm. We got a huge population boom that's going on. Mm-hmm. It's getting expensive. I saw San Francisco, over $6,000 average rent. I was just in New York City, $6,500. When I look at that, I bet when you look at that, I think, man, the simplest way to solve things is to have more supply. But there's so many restrictions in many of these places. San Francisco, New York City, it's not a coincidence that building there is some of the most difficult anywhere in the nation. So you, in addition to the illegal immigration problem, which is significant, they're just not bringing a lot of new housing onto the marketplace.
1: Right.
0: What can we do to create more housing? I know that right now, one of the things you're focused on here in the Nashville area is trying to get more homes built. Tell us about that.
1: Absolutely. And you said it, you look at New York, California, places like that, like San Francisco, places that have a deep, deep bureaucratic philosophy.
0: Yeah.
1: Where it takes 3 years in California to get a building permit. Well, you're not going to have a lot of supply if that's the case. Well, you come to Nashville or Tennessee or Texas or Florida,
0: yeah,
1: where it's the total opposite, where they're looking every single year, how do we take down bureaucracy in order to free up building, to free up construction? It is leadership. It's policy, yes, but it's leadership implementing those policies to free up building. At FHA, so HUD is over FHA, as you know. And last year, we helped 1.5 million home buyers. 1.5 million, 80% of those were first-time homebuyers. Mainstream media doesn't talk about it, but that's a big deal in FHA, first-time homebuyers, 80%.
0: Yeah.
1: And so under President Trump, you know, you have FHA, you have the regulatory practices, you have states and local governments that we're encouraging. We can't force them, obviously, it's not a mandate, but it's an encouragement to do the same. We're leading the way, and it's showing as an example. It's not Republican, it's not Democrat, it's principle. And when you follow these principles, supply will come up and then people will be able to afford to buy a house.
0: I just showed you. You hadn't seen it yet. You are an Illinois former football player. We got a lot of listeners in Illinois. The Illini now have the biggest scoreboard. Brett Bielema is the coach there. How much time do you get to? And obviously, you had a great NFL career. We saw Marco Rubio get asked. I'm sure you saw it. Hey, what is your ideal weekend? And he said, basically, I get on the couch in the morning. I watch college football all day. I sleep a little while. I wake up the next morning and I watch NFL all day. You got a busy job.
2: Right.
0: President's a big sports fan. I'm sure you guys talk about sports sometimes with him. In fact, the last time I saw him, he wanted to talk about the worst trades of all time. That's what he wanted to talk about with me. What is your getaway? Is it watch football? And what is your escape when you're not trying to get more housing built?
1: Right. And, you know, I do. I'm a big football fan.
0: Yeah.
1: Not just from a spectator standpoint, but obviously from a player standpoint. I work with and mentor, you know, former players, my wife and I, them and their families.
0: Yeah.
1: I do like watching football. Sometimes it's hard for me, you know, especially if the game is not going well and players aren't playing well. But I'm for players and I'm for the game, the business of the game, the fan engagement. And I'll watch a couple of games during the weekend. I'm not like Marco. Marco will sit there, you know, which is awesome.
0: Yeah.
1: But my getaway is, man, I go for a walk with my wife every day that I'm at home, four miles.
0: 4 miles?
1: 4 miles per day.
0: Oh, wow.
1: When I'm at home, which is not very often. But when I do, that's my getaway. I like to do that. I like to read. I like to shoot trap and skeet.
0: Yeah.
1: But I'm a huge sports fan. Track and field, too. But my getaway is really just walking with my wife.
0: Let me ask you this. I want to close with this. I don't know how many times you've seen this, but a lot of former athletes will have a video and they'll say, hey, I made millions of dollars, but I spent a lot of it. Mm-hmm. And then they say, usually as part of this, hey, you might make $10 million, but $5 million of that goes to taxes. Mm-hmm. If you're not used to paying taxes, and I wasn't used to paying much tax, and now I'm paying a lot of tax,
2: right.
0: Financial literacy in this country is really bad. I know that probably impacts homeownership to a large extent. Do you remember the first time you had to pay a substantial tax bill? And how many people who just haven't been in that position, because only 50% of Americans pay federal income tax, it's amazing how conservative guys get when the government starts reaching in their pocket.
1: Indeed. Yes, I do remember.
0: Yeah.
1: The first, when I got my signing bonus, I was a 7th round draft pick.
0: Yeah.
1: In 1995.
0: Okay.
1: My signing bonus was $33,000. And I only cleared $19,000. And I was asking Daryl Green and Tim Johnson, who were veteran players at the Redskins. I said,
0: Daryl Green was a heck of a ball player.
1: Yes, sir. I said, where's the rest of my money? And I said, sir, that's called Uncle Sam.
0: Yeah.
1: That's income tax. I mean, that's federal tax, state tax. And so I was very blessed, Clay, that I had great mentors and those guys to teach me about finances and also teach me that the NFL stands for not for long.
0: Yeah.
1: And so I started, you know, my speaking and consulting company my second year in the NFL. And so I've tried to do the same thing with players now. And say, what else, you know, what other gifts has the Lord given you? What else are you good at other than football? And do that. You know, I hope you play as long as you can. But you have to have something else that you can use your gifts and talents for and build business. And so because of that, you know, I was really blessed to come out of the NFL. You know, I was a 7th rounder.
0: Yeah.
1: And so, you know, I spent 9 years in the NFL, so I wasn't always the big, big contract guy. Obviously, I was very blessed to make a substantial amount. But I had teachers that taught me how to save and how to be very generous at the same time.
0: It's a good lesson. I always say to all the young guys I talk to, who talk to a lot of sports people, use the ball. Don't let the ball use you, because there are so many people that'll just get washed up and used up and they got nothing left.
2: There you go.
0: Amen. Hey, we appreciate the time.
1: Thank you.
0: Appreciate all the work that you are doing. I want to tell you all about Pure Talk. 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
6: 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And this season, I've sat down with Alessia Cara, Sarah McLachlan, John Legend, and more. Check out my new episode with Josh Groban. 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
18: Smile, buddy.
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23: Everything's not all well with Swalwell. I'm Carmen Roberts, Fox News. Officials seized former Congressman Eric Swalwell's electronic devices and raided his home as part of an ongoing federal probe.
24: Fox is told this is in relation to the sexual misconduct allegations against the Democrat, noting he was not detained or placed under arrest.
23: Fox's Kristen Goodwin.
24: Sources tell Fox News the FBI seized Swalwell's electronics at his Washington, D.C. home Sunday while no one was home, and seized electronics from Swalwell at San Francisco International Airport a day prior. Swalwell resigned from Congress and dropped out of the race for California governor in April after several women accused him of misconduct. The former lawmaker apologized for mistakes in judgment, but has called assault allegations false, vowing to fight them.
23: Officials in New York and Los Angeles are investigating the sexual assault allegations. The FBI arrested a New York woman on charges of plotting to bomb the state capitol in Albany and kill lawmakers. Officials say that 35-year-old Jessica Bowie monitored the building, bought bomb-making materials, and pledged allegiance to ISIS. She allegedly planned to disguise the bomb as a DoorDash bag and strike while senators were meeting. A sell-off on Wall Street, fueled by rising Treasury yields, oil prices, and Walmart, which reported the slowest U.S. sales growth since 2020. The Dow is down more than 660 points. And crude prices are also rising after President Trump threatened to crush Iran economically.
1: Overnight, President Trump announced economic D-Day against Iran as he calls on other countries around the world to support the United States.
23: Fox's Trey Yingston, the Tel Aviv.
1: The president indicated that if any country provides a financial lifeline to the Iranians, they'll face their own economic consequences.
23: And U.S. crude is up more than 2.5% at $86.80 a barrel. 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
5: I'm Jake Orwin. Woodland Ferry, it's off limits. Officials say mechanical repair, that's needed for the ferry. Hundreds of people typically use that on a regular basis. 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Law enforcement officials are increasing their presence on Delaware's roadways over the next few weeks. Part of the national Drive Sober or Get Pulled Over campaign. I'm Jake Orwell.
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0: Listen, I don't support the DSA agenda as has been articulated by the DSA itself.
1: Yeah, we have a big tent within DSA. 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
3: 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T-minus 75 days until election.

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1: All right, thanks, Scott Shannon. Thanks to all of you for being with us. Write down our toll-free telephone number. You want to be a part of the program. This is unfolding live. A defendant apparently plotting to terrorize the New York Capitol. That would be in Albany, New York. Apparently a woman allegedly plotting this attack. Let's just dip in and get a headline on this. Here's an Albany FBI special agent in charge talking about it.
2: Jessica Bowie, age 35, of Albany, New York. She's charged with one count of 18 USC 2339B, attempting to provide material, support, or resources to a designated foreign terrorist organization, namely the Islamic Republic of Iraq, commonly known as ISIS. On Wednesday, August 19, 2026, Bowie was apprehended by law enforcement for her actions attempting to provide material support to designated foreign terrorist organizations. Bowie had plotted to use an explosive device to attack the New York State Capitol and the New York State Senators. The American people embody an enduring spirit of life, liberty, and the pursuit of happiness. Values fundamentally opposed by foreign terrorists. Organizations such as this one and this defendant is accused of supporting. As alleged, this defendant was radicalized online and spread messages of hate and violence against the American people. Under the leadership of President Donald J. Trump and Attorney General Todd Blanche, the Department of Justice, along with our law enforcement partners here today, will continue to use every resource at our disposal to identify, investigate, and stop anyone who seeks to engage in terrorist acts. The charge against Bowie carries a statutory maximum prison term of 20 years, a fine of up to $250,000, and a lifetime term of supervised release. The charge in the complaint is merely an accusation. The defendant is presumed innocent until and unless proven guilty. The allegations in this complaint are deeply disturbing. That someone would harbor such hatred toward our way of life and seek to target the New York State Capitol and New York State senators, that's an attack on democracy itself, and one we will not tolerate.
1: All right, that is an FBI special agent making this statement, woman stating she wanted to destroy the New York Capitol, offering support to ISIS. And I mean, we live in such an evil, dangerous world. You know, we talk a lot about Simply Safe. We talk about BYRNA.com. We talk about 6 Hour. There are evil people in this world. You know, I love those people that have been out there trying to convince us that somehow radical Islamists are not a threat. Oh, they're a threat. You know, when people say, wipe Israel off the map and death to Israel, death to America, you've got to believe them. And just look at their actions. They have no problem mowing down in Iran, for example, 45,000 innocent people. But there's no protests on college campuses. But this is a real clear present danger. You know, one thing, somebody wrote me, a friend of mine texted me and says, you've been doing a great job highlighting all of the, you know, the radicalization of the left. He goes, I don't think there are enough people out there that know all that Donald Trump has done in, you know, not even fully 2 years, about a year and a half. And I started thinking about it. I thought about that in detail. And I said, you're right. You know, and this is one of the examples. The U.S. murder rate since Donald Trump got back in office is at its lowest level in 125 years as of last year, following the largest single annual drop in violent crime in American history. Has anybody in the legacy media ever told you that? You know, we have data suggesting that this continues to plummet in the first half of 2026. Violent crime down another 10.6%, murders down 23%, rapes down 18.6%. And, you know, look at Kash Patel's FBI, the Trump administration, capturing now nine of the FBI's 10 most wanted fugitives in a year and a half. Biden, in 4 years, only got 4 of the top 10 most wanted. I mean, there's such a dramatic difference. Yeah, we are talking a lot about this clear and present danger of the radicalization of the left. But, you know, how many people, you know, ever give Donald Trump credit for the fact that not a single unvetted illegal has been released into the country in 15 straight months, or that the president was able to do that which Joe Biden said he was doing and just outright lying to us. And of course, the complicit media just going along with the lies, and that is secure our border. And, you know, we have had negative net migration in 2025. That was the first time in at least a half a century. You know, more than 10,000 individuals with narco-terrorism ties have been prevented from coming into our country. Joe Biden, over 12 million that we know of, never mind the gotaways. And we're talking about from over 200 countries, many countries with terror ties that have made it into this country. And we're capturing as many as we can. It's like finding a needle in a haystack. But not only known terrorists, but murderers and rapists and child molesters and other violent criminals and cartel members and gang members. Does Donald Trump ever get credit for that? The answer is no. Well, the president signing the Halt Fentanyl Act, permanently classifying fentanyl-related substances as a Schedule I drug. How many more of our young people have to die because of fentanyl-laced, quote, drugs? They're even putting it in weed these days. You know, the president cracking down on international cartels, designating 10 Latin American cartels as terror groups, including Tren de Aragua, MS-13. You know, look at the changes to our military. President Trump, again, a year and a half he's done this, ordering the Pentagon to purge DEI standards. Military branches averaged 103% recruitment in 2025. That's the best military recruiting number in 15 years. The president restoring 9 military bases to their rightful names. You know, as far as AI and nuclear, the U.S. achieved record domestic oil and gas production. We are the number one producer of energy, a net exporter of energy for the first time in our nation's history. And you know, production and exports of crude oil, petroleum products, they reached a record high. The president opened hundreds of millions of acres for oil, gas, and coal exploration and production. You know, the president, you know, he got involved. You know, who would have ever thunk it? Donald Trump, the peace president, right? And we're talking about Cambodia and Thailand and Kosovo, Serbia, you know, Rwanda, Pakistan, India, Egypt, Ethiopia, Armenia, Azerbaijan. You know, hopefully this Israel-Hamas peace holds. I don't know if it will. The president declaring it the official policy of our government that there are only 2 sexes, male and female. Maybe 6 gender Tellerico can tell us what the other 4 he thinks exist are. The president banning federal funding, sponsorship, promotion of chemical or surgical mutilation of minors. The president ending, you know, indoctrination of school children, you know, terminating federal support for, quote, gender ideology and equity curricula. The president ending the unfair, demeaning practice of forcing women to compete with biological men in sports. Then the president's entire MAHA movement with Robert F. Kennedy Jr. and Dr. Oz, et cetera, you know, releasing new dietary guidelines. And although the president does have the worst diet of anybody I know, but putting that aside, he's not going by his own guidelines. Companies accounting for at least 40% of U.S. packaged food and beverage, you know, they've committed to removing artificial dyes. President revoking the Obama-era endangerment finding, you know, the largest deregulatory action in American history. That's $1.3 trillion. The president, you know, unleashing prosperity through deregulation. You know, the Office of Management and Budget predicted our economy will save $1.5 trillion because of these efforts. I mean, affordability, the president negotiated most favored nation pricing agreements with 17 of the world's largest drug makers, convincing hundreds of stakeholders, you know, which is accounting for 80% of, you know, power delivered to American homes and businesses, securing price cuts for American families. You know, then, of course, no tax on tips, overtime, Social Security. You know, people say, well, the price of gas is higher. That's true. I'm not going to sit here and lie to you like the Democrats did about inflation, but inflation is down dramatically also. However, more people have more take-home pay than they ever imagined. You know, of course, the president added his, you know, Trump accounts, you know, a government $1,000 contribution.

0: DSA. And of course, all these historic Supreme Court victories allowing the president to fire executive officials. I mean, the person that wrote me was not wrong. Maybe I'm spending too much time talking about crazy because, you know, but crazy is on the ballot this year. It's hard to ignore. By the way, the everything we said about Mr. Fang Fang, look at this. Turns out we were right. Former Congressman Eric Swalwell, disgraced California politician, accused of rape, confronted by FBI agents at San Francisco International Airport. They seized his electronics as part of what is now officially a federal criminal probe. Agents served Fang Fang, Mr. Fang Fang, with a search warrant after he arrived in California, seized his cell phone, other electronics. Agents executed additional warrants at Swalwell's D.C. home, where they seized other potential evidence. They do say he was cooperative during the airport encounter. The investigation comes as the former California congressman faces multiple allegations of sexual misconduct, including claims from a former staffer who alleged that, quote, he raped her twice when she was too intoxicated to consent. One woman accused him of drugging her before, you know, a sexual assault. I don't know. Everyone's innocent until proven guilty. Swalwell announced his resignation amid a looming House Ethics Committee investigation. But, you know, now we find out that, in fact, this Fang Fang thing turned out to be true. And why did I call him for the longest time? Mr. Fang Fang. By the way, just for the interest of people that want to be educated, JustTheNews.com reported when allegations of Swalwell's relationship with Fang Fang became public, then House Speaker Nancy Pelosi was briefed on the FBI's findings. The public now knows that the Bureau had evidence at the time that the woman Fang Fang had potentially been compromised, had potentially compromised Swalwell with sex, which he apparently admits to, but Pelosi and Democrats still refused to remove this guy from the House Intel Committee. How stupid is this? You know, the party of Me Too, the party of Graham Plattner, the party of Troy Jackson, who's Graham Plattner 2.0 in Maine. You know, apparently has a violent temper, accused of a lot of things. Anyway, 800-941-SEAN. I can't believe these weeks fly by, don't they? They just fly by. If you want to be a part of the program, 800-941-SEAN. Newt Gingrich coming up today. I mean, he's got a strategy. If you want to hear how to win, he's going to give it to you. Also, we'll talk to the father of a young girl who's forced to play volleyball with a biological man. It just never ends. 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
25: White victim, female, pretty, wealthy.
24: A white woman's murder shocks the city. A black man from the projects comes forward with information about the case.
26: He says the police are his friends.
24: But out of nowhere, he goes from star witness to prime suspect.
26: And then that's it. 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
24: The system is hungry for a conviction. Lee Harris is sentenced to 90 years.
27: I get 90 years for killing somebody I have never seen.
24: Behind bars, Lee finds an unlikely ally in his cellie, Robert. The pair are like chalk and cheese. There's no way their paths would ever cross on the outside. But as a fellow inmate, Robert sees through the lies and vows to do the unthinkable. Clear Lee's name.
0: This is a prepaid collect call from an inmate at
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5: How do I impart to all of you, this loyal audience that has been with me all of these decades, the importance of this midterm election? This is a crossroads, tipping point moment for the country. And it's either we're going to go in one direction and it's going to be the fight of our lives, moving forward, or we're going to understand the moment, the time that we're living in, and rise to the occasion and take it seriously and tell everybody we know that you've got to vote in this midterm election. You know, you've got to vote for your local congressman or congresswoman. You've got to, vote, especially if you're in Alaska and Iowa and Ohio and Texas and Michigan, for sure, for crying out loud, New Hampshire, North Carolina, Georgia. How do I possibly convey the urgency that I personally am feeling of what is at stake in 75 days? It is going to be the single most important vote you're going to make in any midterm in your life.
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20: President Trump says the U.S. is now engaged in a crushing economic operation against Iran. He made the declaration yesterday in a Truth Social post, saying Iran had failed to take the opportunity to make a deal and would now face what he called economic warfare and isolation on an unprecedented scale. He also warned that any country that does business with the Islamic Republic would suffer tremendous economic consequences. Iran's foreign minister clapped back, claiming Trump is trying to distract from America's own problems. Philadelphia police say the man suspected of terrorizing people in the city while wearing a Chucky-style mask may have fled the state. 22-year-old Zamir Hughes has been identified as the suspect in the case. He's accused of assault and chasing a jogger while wearing the mask. He repeatedly asked the jogger, "Are you ready to die?" Police noted Hughes has ties to California and Nevada and are working with the U.S. Marshals to find him. I'm Chris Carangio.

0: 95 split. Delaware Memorial Bridge seeing volume northbound from Route 13 to the midspan. Don't forget 495 speed limits are down due to weather making its way through the area at 55 miles an hour between 95 and the split of 95 to 95. That's a look at your traffic from the YMCA of Delaware Traffic Center. I'm Chris Garrett.
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2: The Dallas Wings announced Wednesday that rookie guard AZ Fudd will undergo a knee procedure and miss the remainder of the 2026 season. The former UConn standout and this year's number one overall pick will undergo an arthroscopic procedure in Connecticut next week to address ongoing soreness in her right knee. She'll begin rehab immediately after the surgery. For more women's sports stories, subscribe to Good Game with Sarah Spain on iHeart Podcasts.
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5: Berta Cáceres was one of the most influential advocates for indigenous and women's rights in Honduras.
6: La discriminación y el racismo que se ha cometido contra el pueblo lenca, contra el copín.
5: And in 2013, when she began leading a protest campaign against a proposed hydroelectric dam, she became one of the most celebrated environmental activists anywhere. Honduras was known as the most dangerous place in the world for environmental activists. More than 100 had been reported killed in just the previous 5 years. She told friends about threatening phone calls she'd get. She said strange cars followed her on the road.
7: She knew that she was very much still being targeted and still at risk of being killed.
5: Berta was the most powerful activist in her country, but none of the accolades could protect her in the end.
8: A prominent environmental rights activist was shot dead in Honduras on Thursday, prompting protests in the capital.
5: My name is Monty Real, an investigative reporter for Bloomberg Green. 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Murder in a place where murderers thrive, where about 97% of all homicides are left unsolved and unpunished.
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1: All right, 25 till the top of the hour. Scary news that just broke about a plot, a threat, a woman arrested in a design plan to aid and abet ISIS in attack the Albany, New York Capitol. In New York, the state capital is in Albany in upstate New York, and the FBI was able to, you know, detect what was going on and stop it and prevent it from happening, thank God. I mean, it's really, most good people have a hard time. And that's why I wrote a book years ago, Deliver Us From Evil. For just wrapping your minds around the fact that evil exists. You know, it's why I sit here and I am just in a state of shock when I read the Massachusetts governor signs into law a bill that allows abortion up until the moment of birth. This is a viable fetus. There's no science needed at this point. It's not the first trimester. This is that child, that baby could live outside the womb. And you've got to be soulless and heartless and without a conscience to support this. Or Tampon Tim in Minnesota, you know, wants to put feminine hygiene products in grammar school boys' bathrooms, you know, out there pardoning a guy convicted, an illegal convicted of repeatedly raping a 10-year-old girl. What is wrong with these people? And I'm trying to convey an urgency into all of you in this audience about what is at stake in 75 days. It's not hyperbole. It's not me saying something that I don't mean. I am saying that this country's at a tipping point with this nonsense. 250 elected DSA members just since 2019 alone. We got over 40 of them on the ballot this year in over 40 states. And it's almost coast to coast now. I just hope you feel the sense of urgency and how high the stakes are and what their real agenda is. It's still on their website. I'm predicting they'll take it down, but they haven't taken it down yet. This week, you know, praising Fidel Castro. This guy murdered thousands and thousands of innocent people, confiscated their land, created nothing but misery and poverty for the people in Cuba, which is why, you know, you watch these people, they get in the broken down, dilapidated, rickety boats, shark-infested waters. They jump in an inner tube, and they're willing to risk their lives and that of their family to get one foot on American soil so that they can be free. Because they're that miserable that they would risk dying because it's the poverty is that bad. You know, I've gotten to know the Cuban-American community in Florida over the years. And I got to tell you something. I remember we were doing a TV show from a famous restaurant they call Little Havana. They're the most wonderful, successful people in the world. You want to know what the Democratic Socialists of America want to bring here? You need to talk to them. We did this yesterday on the program, and I'll do it again. People that lived under, you know, the promises of socialism. I'm not wrong in describing how it always ends. Unfulfilled promises. They promise you the moon. Guaranteed, you know, date night babysitting. Guaranteed child care. As if, you know, government schools aren't indoctrinating our kids enough and aren't failing them at a spectacular level enough. Guaranteed government schools, guaranteed government job, guaranteed government salary, guaranteed government healthy food, guaranteed, you know, retirement, guaranteed, guaranteed, guaranteed until those promises can never be fulfilled. There's not enough money that they can confiscate that would ever pay for all of these programs that they're peddling out there. So you have unfulfilled promises. You end up with more poverty than when you started. And, you know, then at the end of the process, these people are all powerful. You've empowered them to steal other people's money. You know, we've talked to these DSA members. Oh, how much should a millionaire be able to keep out of every dollar they earn? Oh, 5 cents. I mean, it's insane. Well, what do you think millionaires are going to do? What do you think wealthy people are going to do? What do you think billionaires will do? They're going to leave the country. They first left New York, New Jersey, Illinois, and California You think they're going to stay here and let the government confiscate 95 cents out of every dollar? And what about the people, you know, that work for them? I've said this many times. When I was living paycheck to paycheck, starting out my adult life, 10 years I worked in restaurants, 10 years I worked in construction. I learned a lot of lessons. Nobody that was poor was ever able to hire me. By the way, I want you to secure your family in light of this threat in Albany. It just broke. Please have a home security system, and please have a good one, not a reactive system. Mr. and Mrs. Smith, somebody just broke into your home. Well, that's too late. 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Mention your friend Sean Hannity sent you. And remember, there's no safe like Simply Safe. Unbelievable times we're living in. Really is. I'm going to tell you this, and we'll have Newt Gingrich on in the next hour. And, you know, he designed Republicans' return to power. They'd been in the wilderness for 40 years with the 94 Republican Revolution contract with America. We're going to talk all about it. And, you know, for example, a Missouri judge just handed the GOP a major redistricting win ahead of the midterms. And it's very important. Now, the gerrymandering that Democrats dominated, we're now getting even this year. We're just playing the same game that they have played forever. Washington Examiner, you know, and I'm urging all of you, do not pay attention to the polls this year. Look at the case of Francesca Hong. They were predicting anywhere from 20 to 30 point victory for her, and she lost by 3,000 votes. El Sayed, you know, double digit win, you know, was what the polls were showing. He barely wins by a point. So, you know what? These polls are abusively corrupt and biased, and they want to deter conservatives from thinking they have a chance to win. Don't believe, don't even read it. I'm not, unless it's somebody I trust, I'm not bringing this poll on the air to you. I won't do it because they don't know how to poll Donald Trump, number one. They don't care about the truth anyway. They have an agenda. They're an extension of the legacy media mob and all things Democratic Socialist, and they just want to hurt Trump and hurt conservatism. You know, that's why I took the time to, you know, give out all of Donald Trump's, you know, the success that will be stopped in its tracks if these people ever win. But the Examiner points out, all right, historical trends, conventional wisdom says midterm elections rest on a basic premise. The political environment determines the outcome. When voters are unhappy with the economy, frustrated with the party in power, they will punish the party in power at the ballot box. Now, that logic does apply to 2026, but I'm telling you right now is if you look at where Democrats were in 2018, that's Trump's first term, and they were even in terms of net positive, negative. They're now down 25%. And I'm telling you right now, you're never going to hear of any success that Donald Trump, anything that I told you in the last half hour, they're never going to tell you that. Because they don't want to tell the truth. They're not playing the radical comments of Six Gender Tellerico. They're not playing El Sayed. They're not playing his buddy Hassan Piker. They're not going to do it. There was an article out in the New York Post today. Apple News, Google promote outlets that endorse Democratic presidential candidates, completely shutting Republicans out. Now, this was first put out by Media Research Center. And what they pointed out is the most promoted news outlets, Apple News, Google News, have not endorsed a Republican in the last 10 presidential cycles and elections, and the latest sign of this anti-conservative bias. And the Apple News five most featured outlets are the New York Times, Washington Post, The Guardian, LA Times, and USA Today endorsed Democrats a combined 28 times since 1988. I mean, for crying out loud, Michael Dukakis was in a tank at that time. You know, it's really remarkable. By the way, there's a lot of heat coming down, rightly so, on John Ossoff. John Ossoff is a phony. I'm just telling you in Georgia, and I guess the polls have him up, but I'm not paying attention to the polls. I am just telling you that this guy is, you know, he's gotten his head because of the media that he thinks he's going to be a president one day. And I'm just telling you, I don't see it happening in our lifetime. But anyway, this race is heating up. Ossoff now made this comment about one of the president's assistants, Natalie Harper. I did not know she was a cancer survivor. And this was on Fox News Digital today. And Mike Collins, who's running against Ossoff, you know, called it a sexist and misogynistic viral remark. And you know, Ossoff is running for re-election, drew a criticism after making this remark about the presidential aide. And what's so amazing is there's no there that I've seen. No there at all. And, you know, the list of successes that I mentioned never gets mentioned. And I'm just telling you that it's like, okay, let's use the, you know, forget about Mr. Fang Fang and forget about all the Democrats that are being investigated. Now we'll just focus in on, you know, an aide to the president, you know, that works round the clock that it turns out is a cancer survivor. Let's go after her. Unbelievable times we live in. But, you know, it's the environment in which we live. And I can't give you a satisfactory explanation because there isn't one. And by the way, move over Mr. Fang Fang, because a woman just told the House Ethics Committee that Democratic Representative Jimmy Gomez sexually harassed and assaulted her. Look, these are only allegations, but, you know, you got to pay attention to it. Is one thing that we've learned through the whole Graham Plattner mess, now Troy Jackson mess. He's replaced Graham Plattner. He's Graham Plattner 2.0 without the Nazi tattoo. Is that the Democrats have a double standard. Like, they only care about lives mattering, but they'll never tell you the names of the people shot and killed predictably every weekend. It's unreal, all of the names that we've been scrolling since 2009 that you never hear about in the legacy media mob. What they won't tell you is just as bad as what they do tell you. But anyway, back to Ossoff. You know, fake news CNN mentioned the 35-year-old aide 132 times since Monday. Really? And what about her? That the president, you know, needed his aide when he got off Air Force One, but he left on Marco Rubio? Seriously? You know, I mean, Miranda Devine had a good article about this. You know, pointing out that it's just disgusting. It says political's cheap shot innuendo misses the mark. I wonder if there's going to be a backlash in Georgia. I wouldn't be surprised, because this, you know, while he, you know, when he's not busy smearing a female cancer survivor, apparently he's spending more money on makeup than AOC. This was in, I guess, some outlet today, that he's actually spent more money making up his face than a Democrat than AOC. I'm like, great. You know, Ossoff's attack on this young cancer survivor works for Trump just blew up in his face. Mike Collins is going scorched earth on this, calling it sexist, misogynist. Good. He opened himself up to it. He thinks he's running for president, not for Senate in Georgia. That's what happens when you think you're, you know, bigger than you are. Pretty remarkable. You know, I can tell you that, you know, if you really care, this is the same party that wouldn't stand for the family of Lake and Riley. Little Jocelyn Nungary, 12 years old, brutally raped and murdered by a Biden-Harris Mayorkas illegal. You know, Rachel Morin, a mother of five. This is the party. You know, and this is what we're up against. The party that was willing to accept all the allegations of Graham Plattner, including the Nazi tattoo for 20 years. And then one after another, they don't stand for, and it's just like they don't care about people shot and killed and lives mattering unless they can weaponize that against Republicans and Donald Trump. We have another Biden illegal released under Biden, accused of stabbing a Virginia mother and dousing her in gasoline. Well, if you don't stand for the family that lost Lakin Riley, a nursing student, Rachel Morin, mother of five, a 12-year-old girl brutally raped and murdered and thrown in the Rio Grande, and for her incredible mother, then you don't have a heart, conscience, and soul. And they don't want the SAVE Act? Well, Virginia election officials admit, oh, yeah, we did register 6,500 illegals to vote. Like, really? And another Biden illegal accused of stabbing this mother. You know, if it wasn't for Trump closing the borders, you know, this, God only knows how bad this could have gotten. And by the way, we're going to feel the effects of this for many, many years and decades to come. Unbelievable. All right, 800-941-SHAWN is a number if you want to be a part of the program. Now, I was with Newt Gingrich when he developed the contract with America. I was the MC of that event in 94. He's the smartest political strategist I know, and he believes he's now come up with the right plan to win in 75 days. 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
1: right, so if we are telling you that this is the most important midterm in your life and trying to motivate you, why not go to the smartest strategist with the best track record of success ever, and that's former Speaker of the House Newt Gingrich. 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
15: A terror plot. I'm Carmen Roberts, Fox News. The FBI arrested a New York woman they say planned to bomb the state capitol in an ISIS-inspired terror attack.
16: Prosecutors identify her as Jessica Bowie, a 35-year-old Albany resident who converted to Islam. They say she started her plot last month and was taking steps to carry out the major attack. They say she wrote and met with confidential sources saying, "I want to destroy as much of the building as possible and kill the senators while they are meeting. I want it to have an effect on the American system." On August 5th, prosecutors say that she bought items to build a bomb at Home Depot and she planned to put the bomb in a DoorDash bag so it would explode in the Capitol.
15: Fox's Eric Sean. About 300 Lindsey Clancy supporters, many of them wearing pink, gathered this morning outside the courthouse in Massachusetts where she is on trial for killing her three children. Clancy's legal team claims she was in a state of postpartum psychosis. And these supporters explained why they showed up.
17: Because it's mental health. She wasn't in her right frame of mind.
18: Lindsay was severely struggling and she was severely failed.
15: The trial resumes tomorrow. As the Iran war nears the six-month point, President Trump is threatening Iran with an economic D-Day. GOP Congressman Steve Scalise tells Fox News.
19: Their economy, their military has been decimated by President Trump's action. Their ability to get a nuclear weapon has been decimated. But now we're going to look at all those people that are doing business and feeding billions of dollars into Iran's economy and say, you got to stop doing it or it's going to affect your economy too.
15: Iran is brushing off the threat. And a 6.7 magnitude earthquake shook Peru's southern Andes Mountains this afternoon. No immediate reports of damage. Last week, more than 300 people died when a major quake devastated Colombia. 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
32: I'm Jake Orwin. Investigators still looking to figure out who fired shots into a Newcastle home. This was before sunrise Tuesday. Two seniors inside, an 81-year-old woman was shot in the hip when 16 bullets entered. Detectives trying to determine why that home was targeted. And portions of northern Delaware under a flood watch this afternoon and tonight. Officials believe excess runoff could result in some flooding. I'm Jake Orwin.
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1: Yeah, we have a big tent within DSA. 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
1: All right, thanks, Scott Shannon. 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Toll-free, it's 800-941-SEAN if you want to be a part of this program. You know, this is not my first rodeo when it comes to politics and campaigns and campaign years and midterm years, et cetera, et cetera. And I've been fortunate. You have allowed me to continue the passion, the love of my life, which is to be on radio and TV every day. And for that, I will be forever grateful. And for a lot of years, I was kind of like a radio nomad, just traveling the country. Through the course of my life, I've lived in Rhode Island, California, Alabama, Georgia, you know, New York. Now I have settled forever in the free state of Florida. And one of the greatest life experiences I had was when I was in Georgia, and I became really, really best friends with a guy by the name of Newt Gingrich. And I got to watch a political revolution unfold right in front of me. And it all started with a series of VHS tapes. And I actually purchased some not that long ago that I am going to give as a gift to our next guest when I see him next. And I got to watch Renewing American Civilization. And that became what was then famously called the Contract with America. And for 40 years, Republicans were out in the wilderness. They did not have any power in the House. And it was the brain trust behind this was a guy by the name of Newt Gingrich. He became Speaker of the House. And somehow he was able to get Bill Clinton to sit down after Bill Clinton suffered a huge setback in his first midterm election cycle. And, you know, Hillary Care ended up being a disaster. And Bill Clinton then famously saying the era of big government is over and the end of welfare as we know it. And then they decided to work together. And something that can't happen today with these radicalized DSA people, that now we have 250 of them in 40 states and another 40 on the ballot this midterm. He's probably one of the smartest political strategists I ever got to meet and know. He's also a dear personal friend. The night he became speaker, I had the honor of being the MC at that event at the Cobb Galleria Center in Georgia. And it was one of the most unbelievable nights of my life. And so as we look at what I believe are uncharted waters, we've never had a radicalized Democratic Party like this. I can think of nobody better to get perspective on what it is we're going through and how Republicans need to strategize so that they can win and defy historical trends as it relates to midterms is our next guest, former Speaker of the House, Newt Gingrich. Sir, how are you?
2: I'm doing great. That's more than flattering, and parts of it are even accurate. We've had a wonderful personal relationship, and I think on some occasions we've actually helped shape history together. I will tell you, and I'm very excited about this, that on Sunday we are releasing at a place at a site called Newt's World the first of five podcasts on how to win the 2026 election. As you know, I mean, I've thought about this a lot. I'm essentially a strategist, so these things take a while. You have to work them out. But I do believe that what we're going to release, starting one a day for 5 days on Sunday at Newt's World, literally, if the Republicans can learn what we're laying out there, we will win a historic election. We will put the Democrats in a minority for a generation. And I think the opportunity, despite everything you see in the propaganda media, the opportunity for the country to rally and decide that it really does want to go towards a better American future is enormous. And you triggered it because you're right. I mean, back when we first knew each other, I was doing GOPAC training tapes. We were doing a course online. You were an enormous help. And I want to say to everybody, you are, I think, rivaled only by Rush Limbaugh as one of the two most effective and most important conservative commentators of our lifetime. And it's an honor to be on the show with you.
1: Well, I have to dismiss that part. I don't think anybody could ever fill Rush's shoes. I mean, you know, when he passed, I said nobody can replace him. I was not wrong. And I know what he would want, and that's for all of us to up our game. And, you know, we are looking at a real existential threat right now. I'm telling people it's the most important midterm in our lifetime. We've never faced, you know, a challenge like this. This is real socialism, communism, and nobody in the Democratic Party but for John Fetterman is calling their party out for changing so radically and dramatically.
2: Well, you know, I thought about this a lot because of our friendship, and I hope you'll allow me to say this. So many people have said to me over the years that what we did with the contract was so unusual, and the scale of impact it had, even up to today. I mean, we still dominate the House when we had not held it for 40 years and had not gotten reelected since 1928. So I sat down this spring with Joe Gaylord, who you know well, who is really my partner in doing all this. And I thought I owed it to the country to put down everything I've learned about how you put together a cataclysmic campaign in which the other side collapses totally. And I've had some experience over the years, as you know, with Reagan in 80 and 84, with Bush, who was 19 points behind in May and won by 6 in November, in our own project, which you were so much a part of, and a project you and I did that is still talked about. When the president said in the inaugural address last year, drill here, drill now, drill baby, drill, I thought to myself, you and I literally launched over dinner.
1: We launched it together, yeah.
2: So I'm just saying, so the 5 podcasts I'm launching, they're really very simple at the heart of them. And this is the truth. 1, you have to communicate clearly that the left has now become totally, utterly unacceptable to 80% of the American people. 2, you have to be honest about the fact we're not doing as well as we'd like on affordability, the economy, and Iran. Offer an explanation, lay it out. I just finished actually taping this. 3, you have to offer people an understanding that the natural governing majority, you can take you to the easiest issue. Should women's sports be open to everybody, or should women's sports only be open to people who are born as female? Now, that issue is 85-15, and guess where all the Democrats are? They're on the 15. So you go down a series of these things. If we have the nerve, and frankly, I watch sometimes, as you know, you and I are both close to the president. I admire the president. But if he would slow down in a disciplined way for just 60 days and lay out what I just did in my 5 podcasts, he will lead a historic victory on a scale which will change the country for at least a generation.
1: I agree with everything that you're saying. I think we have advantages that we've never had in a midterm before. We've been through a lot of election cycles together. And one of them is Republicans always are, they're not as well funded as the Democrats. That's not the case this year. Donald Trump has a war chest of $850 million. That's nearly $1 billion that he has to spend on elections. It's not like he can spend it anywhere else. That's advantage number 1. Finally, 2, Republicans have caught up on the gerrymandering game. And, you know, there are anywhere between 12 and 14 seats, depending how you add it, that now favor Republicans, where previously, you know, it was only the Democrats playing the gerrymandering game. But you're right about issues. You know, what will you do for the American people? What is the difference? Compare and contrast your vision versus their vision is critical.
2: And by the way, I think that Speaker Mike Johnson's idea of a contrast for America is a pretty good step in the right direction. But let me remind you, Vindman just spent $9 million and lost the nomination.
1: Actually, I read 16.
2: Oh, 16. Okay. So my point is this. Republicans need to understand, money with strategy is power. Money without strategy is just throwing it away. One of the things that hit me, I'm going to be all open right here on the air because we're such good friends. I would really like to ask you, when these five podcasts come out starting on Monday, on Sunday, I would love your support in posting them at your website, because so many people come there. And I'll tell you, this is, I have personally sat down for 3 months, thought through where we are, and tried to lay out what I think is literally step by step the strategy by which we don't just beat the Democrats. We make them a minority for at least a generation. We convince people that they are totally unacceptable to govern. And we accept the fact that there's some things we have done haven't quite worked right yet, but we're going to keep working on them. We're going to get them solved. And I think if we do it right, this could be comparable to Jefferson's election in 1796 as one of those great moments when suddenly the whole system shifts. And for a generation, we move in the right direction. We create jobs. We create safety. We expand freedom. And I'm very optimistic that this can be done.
1: I am optimistic as well, in the sense that we are really in this game. And, you know, maybe I'm trying to make this audience conscious and aware of this basic truth. And that is, and I've said it in past elections, and I believed it then, but this is the single most important midterm in our lifetime. What they are saying that they will do to our country is completely upended.

0: total frustration and a miserable last 2 years for the Trump presidency. So what's at stake here, and I hope everybody listening to us understands this, there are very few moments in history when you're literally at a fulcrum where you go one way and you get a dramatic outcome. You go the other way, you get a dramatic outcome, and there's no in between. And the reason I did these podcasts on how to win in 2026 is, and then I talked to Calista about this at length, because she wondered, you know, I was really worried, and I would wander off thinking and trying to sort it out. I had to rewrite things 5 or 6 times because they weren't working. And I finally said to her, look, this is the culminating moment of my lifetime. If we win this fall, we will have created a governing Republican system that can solve problems, create economic opportunity, expand safety, and once again reestablish American exceptionalism. If we lose, we are in a long trench war with a group of people who profoundly hate us. And that's just reality. That's where we are.
1: So not only will I gladly post on every social media platform I have everything you're saying, but between now and Election Day, we will have you on at least once a week and let you identify where we are at any given moment. We only have 75 days to go. And that may seem like an eternity for most people, but it's not. It's going to go by very quickly. And if we can just generate the enthusiasm that is needed and the understanding of what's at stake that is needed for this moment and meet this moment, I agree with you. I think that it's a fork in the road moment for the country. But we will post all of it. You are the guy to lead this movement now. You've done it before. You're doing it again. And I look forward to partnering with you any way I can. Mr. Speaker, we appreciate you and your love of this country, your keen intellect, and you are contributing mightily to any success we can have this November. Thank you, sir.
0: Great. Thank you.
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5: The DEA may be joining the investigation into the death of Hayden Panettiere.
6: This after a TMZ report that police are looking into whether Panettiere's death may have involved criminal conduct. Police in Greenville, South Carolina, arrived at the family home of the late actress's boyfriend, Brian Hickerson, for a welfare check days after Panettiere was found dead at a nearby Airbnb. No definitive cause of death has been released by police. A 911 call indicated she was in cardiac arrest after a possible drug overdose. I'm Scott Carr.
5: She's got a new Billy Joel documentary will make its debut next month at a film festival on Long Island.
7: But I know that 1971, Billy Joel's Lost Interview, is based on a 1971 radio interview for CW Post's WCWP station's That's Interesting show. It happened just after the release of Joel's debut solo album, Cold Spring Harbor. The film will premiere September the 25th during the Limehoff Music Documentary Film Festival at the Long Island Music and Entertainment Hall of Fame in Stony Brook Village. I'm Mark Mayfield. I think your love would be too much,
5: or you'll be left in the dust. And congratulations to Post Malone. Well, maybe there were photos released on Instagram this week. Not by him, but they do show the 31-year-old pop star and his girlfriend showing off a huge diamond on her finger. That's entertainment. I'm Daria Albinger.
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8: On the night before Halloween in 1975, 15-year-old Martha Moxley was murdered in the Tony Bellhaven neighborhood of Greenwich, Connecticut. She was rich and beautiful and loved by all who knew her. For decades, despite intense media scrutiny, police failed to make an arrest. In 2000, 25 years after Martha's murder, her one-time neighbor, Michael Skakel, was arrested. He'd been 15, like her, at the time of the crime. He was also a cousin of the Kennedys.
9: A teenage neighbor and friend of Martha Moxley.
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8: 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I read the articles. Of course Michael Skakel killed his next-door neighbor, Martha Moxley. He beat her to death with a golf club. 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And if you followed the case like I did, I bet you knew it too. My name is Andrew Goldman. I've been a journalist for 30 years. I got involved in this case in 2015. But here's the thing. 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
12: 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And boy, oh boy, do they have a lot to say about it. 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

0: uncovers the real truth about the politics of D.C. He's your watchdog on Big Brother every day. 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
1: All right, 25 till the top of the hour. 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Listen, I know you're excited. You want to open your business. 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
1: All right, let's get to our phones. Let us say hello to Tom in Vegas. What's up, Tom? What's going on in Vegas? What's going on down on the strip?
3: It's kind of quiet, but let me tell you, the Democrats, we all know that's all they do is lie. Okay, Joe, the border, impeachment, the whole thing. But this guy, Assad, in Michigan, he's not a doctor.
1: Claims he's a doctor. I've never seen any evidence that he practices medicine. So whatever. I mean, that's not what bothers me the most about him. His radical positions, his radical associations really bother me. That should scare everybody, in my humble opinion.
3: Yes, yes. We just got to keep shining lights on this. These Democrats. So that's my point, short and sweet. We can't.
1: Look, I just want to reiterate, and I know I'm being redundant, and I know I'm repeating myself for all of you that want to go on social media and say, Sean Hannity repeats himself. You're right, I am. I'm doing it by design on purpose. And this is what I want people to know. You must understand that there are 250 DSA candidates in 40 different states that have been elected since 2019. El Sayed is one of over 40 new DSA candidates that are on the ballot this year. This is a clear and present danger. They want to upend our entire system of government. I won't repeat everything they stand for, everything that's on their website that I am predicting will disappear over time. And I'm just telling you, this is the most important midterm election in our lifetime. Now, some will accuse me of saying that in the past, and I believed it at the time. Nothing compares to the current electoral environment and the radicalized left that we've seen in our lifetime. Nothing compares to this environment. So, you know, the people in Nevada, you're very important. It's a very important state. Every state is important, especially states with Senate races like Alaska and Iowa and Ohio and Texas and Maine and Georgia and North Carolina. Those are the states that we have to pay the most attention to for the Senate. But everybody has a chance to help Republicans hang on to the House. I am telling you, do not pay attention to the polls. The polls this election cycle have been the worst they've ever been. And don't trust them. They want to deflate enthusiasm and they want to lower the turnout and make you think that it's hopeless. Don't believe them.
3: I agree with you 100%. And we got to beat the drum and got to end this stuff.
1: All right, my friend. Thank you. Appreciate you being out there. 800-941-SEAN if you want to be a part of the program. Eric in my free state of Florida. Eric, how are you? Glad you called. I know you're voting for Nixon, right?
4: No way. taking the call.
1: I don't think so.
4: Taking the call. You're a can-do type of person. You really get things done. So I'd like to respectfully ask you a favor. Would it be possible every evening on Fox to interview a person who had their lives ruined by communism, just like we interview angel moms whose daughters were killed? You know, I've met many Cubans here in Florida, and they can tell you how Castro sent armed thugs into people's homes in the middle of the night, checking to see if they had too much food in their houses. And if they did, they were hauled off to jail. So America needs to hear the ugly side of communism from those who experienced it firsthand. That's what I'd like to hear. If you could bring that to your show in some way, it'd be great.
1: Listen, we did this on radio yesterday, if you were listening yesterday, and I will bring it to TV as well. I think your idea is rock solid. It's sad. Like, for example, I have been to, you know, Miami and been, I've actually done shows with the Cuban-American community here in our free state of Florida. And I love the people in the Cuban American community and the stories they tell me and what I've learned from them. It shocks the conscience and soul. You've got to be pretty miserable to make that trek. And yet people have done it again and again and again. And they know because they lived under oppression. They understand what it's like to live there. And they don't want what they left to come here. And I applaud them because they are out there saying, don't do this. This is really dumb. And I hope America pays attention. Anyway, good point. I will bring it to TV. We had it on the program yesterday. And I don't think I can do enough of it, to be honest. Very open to ideas. Very smart. Don in Iowa. What's up, Don? How are you?
5: Hi, Sean. Thank you for taking my call. I'm a truck driver.
1: I'm running. Oh, yeah. Heard the thanks for the shout out, man.
5: Running through.
1: Listen, I love you truck drivers. I got to tell you something. So many of you call my program. I'm very grateful. And here's the reality. It's the trucking business has been hit pretty hard, you know, in the last number of years. And because I know people in the trucking business. And the most amazing thing is you guys keep on trucking. You fight through it. And without you guys, every store we go to, when we go to Walmart, when we go to Target, when we go to the grocery store, wherever we go, those shelves would be empty if it weren't for you guys. You're that imperative to our supply chain. So I thank all of you for the hard work you do.
5: Well, thank you, Sean. I appreciate it. And we all do, actually. We all appreciate the support. You'd love my trailer number. It's 1776 with a Trump sticker.
1: Oh, I love that. That's awesome. Very cool.
5: It either gets me flipped off or thumbs up when people go by me. So
1: that's funny. You know, when I was young, this is terrible to admit, Don.
5: Trucking grading.
1: When I was young and dumb, and I was dumb because I didn't appreciate what it was that you all were doing every day. And I'd go on long drives. I drove cross country by myself twice. I have no idea why, but I did. And, you know, you'd be in a rainstorm and then you'd have to, you know, an 18-wheeler is in the middle lane and they're going a little bit slower. And then you try to go in the power lane and you try to pass them and all that water is on your windshield. I get it. It just aggravated me. And I'm like, I have no right to be aggravated. Everything I want to eat is in that truck.
5: Yes, for sure. It bothers us just as much when we're behind another 18 and all you can see is a wall of water. So, you know, we're...
1: Oh, it's just harder to drive, but I, you know what? Maybe I should have just slowed down. I don't speed anymore. I used to speed a lot. I don't do it anymore.
5: Yeah, well, you know, we, of course, can't speed because we're well monitored, which is a good thing. We need to be safe out here, and I appreciate all you guys that let us be safe. So that's awesome.
1: But, well, you know what's amazing? Because I know a friend of mine's in the trucking business, and my understanding is if you slam on your brakes hard, or if you're delayed at a particular area at any given time, you know, whoever your dispatch is gets noticed. Is that true?
5: Oh, that is true. In fact, 70 miles an hour just yesterday, a guy stopped in the left-hand lane. It threw an alert on my GPS or my ELD, electronic logging device, as a dash cam that tells that I just slammed on my brakes real hard. And dispatch said, are you okay? Everything's fine. You know, no problem. Just somebody driving erratically. So, yeah, no, it's true. So it can be your best friend or your worst enemy, depending on who gets the message and how the results are.
1: No, you know what? You look, driving and focusing for as long as you have to focus every day, very, very tough job. It's much harder than people know.
5: Well, I've been out here 41 years, and if I love it, I wouldn't do it. And, yeah, everybody tells me I sound younger than my age, so...
1: You definitely do, for sure. 41 years, and that's longer than I've been doing radio, which I love to do. But thanks for what you do. So what's on your mind today?
5: I've been watching Sean Hannity since Hannity and Combs, so love you.
1: Thank you.
5: Love Linda, Katie, the whole crew. You guys are awesome. You do a great job, and I'm glad you're out here awakening people. And one thing I wanted to wake people up to that you have paid attention to in the past is the Floridians dodged a bullet with Vindman because he was born in the Soviet Union. Back, you know, him and his twin brother, who was part of the NSA, who I think had something to do with his bogus call against Trump. And you've got people like, what was his name, in charge of immigration, Mayorkas was born in Havana, Cuba. We've got all these people from all over the world infiltrating our government that don't like our government. And, you know, Americans have to wake up. And, you know, I may sound nationalistic in saying we've got to pay attention to who we're voting for. You've got this guy in Michigan that, like your previous caller said he's claims to be a doctor. He did have some medical training, never finished his internship, but he has a doctorate. He's as much a doctor as Dr. Jill. So
1: you know, that's pretty funny.
5: See my point.
1: No, you're right. Listen, this is a clear and present danger, no doubt about it. You know, we got, you know, this Angie Nixon, you know, admitting taking her kids to drag shows, saying it's wholesome entertainment. You know, screaming in the Florida State House of Representatives and, you know, supports all the DSA positions. So in the end, I think in my free state of Florida, it actually is a net plus. You know, I love all these DSA members living off mommy and daddy's dime, including six gender. You know, oh, yeah, I have a job. My only customer is my mom. And the same with Graham Plattner. Then you got this idiot Graham Plattner 2.0 named Troy Jackson in Maine. And then you got Sherrod Brown trying to make a comeback, pretending to be a moderate. He'll never be a moderate. If you're in Ohio, don't be bamboozled by this. So I'm urging people to really, really engage this midterm. That's the only thing I'm asking for. I love this country too much. Don, we appreciate you, man. Thank you. All right, quick break. Right back to our busy phones. It's toll-free, 800-941-SEAN, if you want to join us.
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0: for busy phones, toll free, 800-941-SHAWN if you want to be a part of the program. We have 1 minute. We're going to give it to Mike in Louisiana. Mike, get right to it. Glad you called, my friend.
1: Well, one thing I want to wish my wife, Christy, a happy birthday today. And I called on Liberal Radio just to have dialogue, and they said I wasn't one of them and hung up on me.
0: You know, we invite liberals to call the show anytime they want. We give them a lot of time. I've had a lot of debates with DSA people recently, and I have no problem debating them because I think at the end of that conversation, they're going to look pretty stupid. So, you know, look, the only good comfort that I can pass on to you is nobody listens to liberal talk radio. They don't. They don't watch fake news CNN. They don't watch MSDNC. And I'm just telling you, they're really not players in the game. You know, the danger is more the New York Times, Washington Post, the three big networks. They're all solidly left. But beyond that, I'm just telling you, it has no impact anyway. But I do applaud you for trying. And you're welcome on this show, Mike, when we have more time, anytime you want, okay?
1: Yes, sir. Thank you so much. God bless you and God bless America.
0: God bless you. God bless America, my friend. Look, you know, sadly, anti-Semitism, we see it on the rise around the world. We see it here in our own country, college campuses. We, you know, halls of Congress, airwaves, we hear it everywhere. It's just, you know, growing threats against Jewish communities. You know, you see that synagogues, schools, community centers, you know, now have to strengthen security because the hatred is spreading beyond the headlines. Look, what Israel is fighting for is their very survival. We've been watching densely populated areas in Israel, and I've been there many times, you know, being hit with these cluster bombs. It is no way to live. Kids can't play outside. They play in underground bunker playgrounds for fear of the next bomb coming in. But thousands and thousands of people, sadly, have lost everything. Their homes destroyed. They are in desperate need of humanitarian assistance. That's where our partnership with the International Fellowship of Christians and Jews comes in. 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
8: A terror plot. I'm Carmen Roberts, Fox News. The FBI arrested a New York woman they say planned to bomb the state capitol in an ISIS-inspired terror attack.
9: Prosecutors identify her as Jessica Bowie, a 35-year-old Albany resident who converted to Islam. They say she started her plot last month and was taking steps to carry out the major attack. They say she wrote and met with confidential sources saying, "I want to destroy as much of the building as possible and kill the senators while they are meeting. I want it to have an effect on the American system." On August 5th, prosecutors say that she bought items to build a bomb at Home Depot, and she planned to put the bomb in a DoorDash bag so it would explode in the Capitol.
8: Fox's Eric Sean. About 300 Lindsey Clancy supporters, many of them wearing pink, gathered this morning outside the courthouse in Massachusetts where she is on trial for killing her three children. Clancy's legal team claims she was in a state of postpartum psychosis. And these supporters explained why they showed up.
10: Because it's mental health. She wasn't in her right frame of mind.
11: Lindsey was severely struggling and she was severely failed.
8: The trial resumes tomorrow. As the Iran war nears the six-month point, President Trump is threatening Iran with an economic D-Day. GOP Congressman Steve Scalise tells Fox News.
12: Their economy, their military has been decimated by President Trump's action. Their ability to get a nuclear weapon has been decimated. But now we're going to look at all those people that are doing business and feeding billions of dollars into Iran's economy and say, you got to stop doing it or it's going to affect your economy too.
8: Iran is brushing off the threat. And a 6.7 magnitude earthquake shook Peru's southern Andes mountains this afternoon. No immediate reports of damage. Last week, more than 300 people died when a major quake devastated Colombia. 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
20: 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Woodland Ferry, it's off limits. 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
1: Yeah, we have a big tent within DSA. 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

0: 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More behind-the-scenes information on breaking news and more bold, inspired solutions for America. Coming up next, our final news roundup and information overload hour.
1: All right, news roundup and information overload hour. Here's our toll-free telephone number. It's 800-941-SHAWN if you want to be a part of the program. You know, it is stunningly amazing, tone deaf, dumb, stupid. I can't even imagine what is going through the minds of the people that are running the WNBA. I mean, it really had a chance and has a chance, maybe still, to become a league that the American people would adopt and embrace and support and champion, et cetera, et cetera. But they keep going woke. They follow the Bud Light, Dylan Mulvaney model. It's not going to end well. Period. End of sentence. Full stop. Nothing else to add to that. And, you know, watching, for example, Sophie Cunningham was the only one that were playing Atlanta, the Indiana Fever, and she's the only one with her hand over her heart. The Atlanta team doesn't even come out of the locker room, you know, to watch the Minnesota Lynx coach. You know, trans people are important or whatever her T-shirt was in response to Sophie Cunningham saying, yes, we should love all people. She said that and that. But I believe that we've got to protect young girls in locker rooms and that biological men should not be playing women's sports. And then, of course, the league gets together and they decide that we don't know how to define a woman when it's the WNBA. And now you have this whole controversy that's sitting on the sideline where Enes Kanter Freedom and other, you know, professional basketball players are saying, great, we'll be eligible for the draft in 2027. And it's just destroying the WNBA. And, you know, for a team to not walk out for the national anthem and for only Sophie Cunningham to put her hand over her heart, you are alienating a very large portion of the American people that would otherwise love to see the talent of Caitlin Clark and Sophie Cunningham. And the fact that Sophie Cunningham's own coach at the Indiana Fever didn't support her initially and then got called out on it and then told everybody to go to hell. Caitlin Clark disappointed me. I thought she should have stood up for her teammate when given an opportunity. That's just my point of view. I would have stood up for my teammate on that issue. But it just keeps getting worse and worse and worse. This never is going away. And this is where the modern radicalized Democratic Party is now headed. Let me play for you. This is a young high school girl, Briley Lechner. And she is a Michigan high school volleyball player talking about the first time that she ever competed against a biological male.
2: So it was last volleyball season where we competed against the biological male. And I believe, I'm not quite sure how long they've been competing on the varsity team, but I do know that I did play against them 2 years, my freshman year and my sophomore year. And of course, I wasn't aware that it was a male, but like said previously, it was last volleyball season when we found out days after the match. And yeah.
3: How'd you find out?
2: So it was about a day or two where rumors were spread around afterwards. And my dad and I were talking about it. And he said that a fellow parent and friend talked to him about it. And then my teammate started saying things, and it wasn't officially established until about a little over a week afterwards.
1: You know, it's really amazing. These kids are being forced to compete against biological men unknowingly along with their teammates. Now, we've had a couple of instances, one in hockey, one in volleyball, where biological men were playing women's sports, and there have been injuries to women because of the physical disparity between men and women. Look, it is just a biological fact. Doesn't mean men are better than women. Absolutely not. Doesn't mean they're not equal. It just means they're different. And by and large, in most cases, biological men are physically stronger than women. But guess what? Women can give birth, the miracle of birth, to a child, and no biological man, in spite of six-gender Tellerico telling us that biological men and trans people should have access to abortion, is going to change that. Biological men cannot have children. And I think I paid enough attention in biology class to understand that. Anyway, joining us now is Sean Lechner. Now, he is the founder, executive director of the Protector Game Foundation. It was his daughter, Briley, that was willing to speak out on Fox and Friends. Sean, welcome to the program. I'm sorry your daughter has had to go through this, but I admire her greatly.
3: Thanks for having me, Sean. Yeah, it's been it's definitely been a struggle. It's opened up not only my eyes, my family's, but my daughter as a 16-year-old girl who should never have to go through this. It's definitely made her stronger and really step back and look at her surroundings from inside the locker room, on the court, and unfortunately, social media.
1: Well, I got to also add one other thing. I saw an interview that you did, and you said that your family, as a result of this, has received death threats, racist insults, threats from people that want to blow up your home, and that you and your daughter now, you know, all because you spoke up about this issue. First of all, I've lived with that for a long time in my career. I know what it's like, unfortunately, but I've thrown myself into the public arena. I know that there are going to be people that don't like my political points of view. You really did not do that. What you are fighting for is everything that Title IX was supposed to stand for.
3: You're 100% right. When it comes to politics, respectfully, my hat's off. It's my number one priority is being a parent, and that's what everyone should do in this situation. We're parents first. Politics, their agendas, they come last. Our kids expect to go to school, be safe, get a great education, and have your so-called leaders not only support you, but to protect you, especially in the locker room and on the court or in the field. I never thought in a million years I'd be talking to you about this or anything, and we'd be fighting a battle that is based off of two things, and that's biology and that's common sense. It's not about hate, not about left or right, not about transphobia. I mean, we've been called racist, transphobes, Nazis. They've taken pictures of my children, posted them online, threats. They'll get their day in hell. They deserve coming soon. They were trying to get our location to where we live to throw some cocktails off and bombs off. It got so bad where we had to have an FBI agent reach out to me, he was so nice to work with. And he was respectfully asked if we wanted a marked car drive past our house twice a day until it stopped. And this is all from me saying, listen, let's be fair. Let's give every female an opportunity to play the sport they enjoy and they love, but do it at a fair level playing field. And that's all we want. We don't want injuries on the court like Peyton McNabb. She's got a permanent brain damage because of this same thing. A biological male spiked the ball, hit her in the head. And now, in our case, this biological male shared a locker room with my daughter and her teammates. Not only did the opposing team know all about it and hid it from us at Skyline High School, they came to our high school, Monroe High. Our own athletic director had prior knowledge of this. Not only did he allow them to play on the court, didn't warn the girls, didn't warn us, but he allowed the girls to share a locker room with prior knowledge. And as we dug and started asking questions and looking, then we found out what his main focus was. And it wasn't the girls or the school. It was his political agenda. And it was unhinged, it was unprovoked, and he created this complete mess, not only on social media and the threats and the hate mail, but now my daughter and countless others are afraid and they're nervous every time they go back in that locker room because they know that athletic director at Monroe High School doesn't have their back. Never one time did he apologize or show concern. It's disheartening, it's hurtful, but at the same time, when we created, I guess, an opportunity to fix this problem is when we got the backlash and when we got the death threats. It was probably a week into it. I was second guessing myself. I thought that maybe I put my daughter in harm's way. Maybe I put my family in harm's way. Maybe I shouldn't have spoke out. And I'll never forget the next morning, my daughter came up to me. She said, Dad, I prayed about it. It's not right. We need to do this. And she said,
1: you know, Well, first of all, I admire you. I admire your daughter. It's not easy to take a stand in life. And I think far too few people are willing to do that. And I know what it's like because I've lived this, but I chose this life. And all you're really looking for here, and we have these instances, in one case in a volleyball match, one case in a hockey match, where biological women got hurt because they were playing against biological men. I am not transphobic. As a matter of fact, I can tell you this, Sean. I have known Caitlyn Jenner since before she ever became Caitlyn and was Bruce Jenner. And she remains a friend of mine. I mean, we talk. She is also on our side. She agrees with us on this issue. And nobody wants to hear her. And it's frustrating to me that people just turn a blind eye to this and that the Democrats in particular have just doubled down on this ridiculousness that somehow protecting young girls in women's sports is a bad thing. Look at what's happening with Sophie Cunningham. What's your thought on all that?
3: Oh, it's crazy. I mean, the WNBA was founded, again, common sense, the W means women in the National Basketball Association.
1: Oh, hold on a second. The W means women. Well, the WNBA can't even...

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9: A busy weather pattern setting up across parts of the country. Showers and thunderstorms expected from portions of the mid-Atlantic into the northeast as a frontal boundary pushes eastward. Some storms could produce heavy downpours, localized flooding, and gusty winds. Across the southeast, hot and humid conditions continue with scattered afternoon thunderstorms. High temperatures climbing into the upper 80s and 90s with heat index values running even higher. The Central Plains and Midwest seeing a mix of sunshine and scattered thunderstorms. Out west, much of the region remains warm and dry, although monsoon moisture continues to trigger scattered thunderstorms across Arizona, New Mexico, and parts of the Four Corners region. Localized flash flooding is possible near burn scars. In the Pacific Northwest, conditions remain relatively mild with a mix of clouds and sunshine and only isolated shower activity. Meanwhile, Hurricane Lala continues moving north-northwest over the Central Pacific, remaining far from the U.S. mainland, but being monitored by forecasters. That's your national forecast. I'm Monica Nelson.
10: 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The research, which involves 8 studies, does not link nuts directly to preventing high blood pressure. Nuts contain a lot of nutrients, including fiber, plant-based protein, vitamins E, K, C, and B. August is National Hair Loss Awareness Month, but a dermatologist is detailing what works and what does not to prevent hair loss and help with regrowth. 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
11: The only FDA-approved over-the-counter medication that both males and females can use that's been clinically proven to regrow hair, keep the hair that's on our head thicker, fuller, longer.
10: She urges caution, though, when looking at supplements claiming to help with hair regrowth because

0: All right, we continue now with Sean Lechner. He's the founder, executive director of Protect Her Game Foundation. And his daughter, Briley Lechner, was forced to compete against a biological male unknowingly, along with her teammates, and they're speaking out. So what's next for you and your daughter?
1: Right now, we've got a few things lined up. We're just waiting on a few more. We're about 30 days out until we make our next move. We are, except when my daughter and I said we're doing this together, my goal is I won't stop fighting for my daughter, Briley, and every female athlete moving forward. So we're going to continue this fight, and we're going to continue this suit until every single one of our girls get the respect, the privacy, and the fair play that they deserve. I don't care about the backlash. The ones who, they want to call names, they want us to throw the hate mail, we're not concerned about them because I know they want us to silence us rather than us doing the right thing. So we're going to fight this. We're going to continue our suit against Monroe High School and possible other entities to make sure that this never happens again to any female. And again, I'm a dad. People ask if I'm an advocate. Am I this? No. I'm a dad sticking up for his daughter and every female out there. And I'm going to do whatever it takes. I'm going to fight every single battle as if it's the last battle I fight because that's the right thing to do. And if more parents learn to stick together, protect each other, protect your children, just like they do with their religion and the politics, do the same thing with our girls. And that's our future. If we can do that, this will catch like wildfire. And that's what we're waiting on. And that's, I hope, like people like Sophie, we continue to get the support from Jennifer Sage, Riley Gaines. Those are true leaders. Those are females who have worked their butts off to get where they are in today's life. And they're not afraid to speak out respectfully. And that's what we all need to start doing. Speak out respectfully.
0: Well, I got to say this. I admire you. I admire your daughter. The only thing I can tell you, I've been in the public eye for over 35 years of my life, is when you get threats, you have to take them seriously, but you don't want to live your life in fear. And balancing that can be difficult for people that are thrown into the spotlight. I'm used to it. It's not fun, but that's my best advice. Handle it that way and let the people that are involved in security handle it for you. And our prayers are with you and your daughter, and I hope she has a great college career as well. And she certainly deserves it. I'm sure she's working hard. Every athlete I know in high school and college works really hard. So we appreciate you being on with us today, Sean. Thank you.
1: Thank you for having us, and we appreciate all your support. God bless.
0: You bet. 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
1: All right, 25 now till the top of the hour. 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
1: All right, so we have spoken at length about how the Democratic Party is gone. What we once knew to be the Democratic Party is gone. The radicalized DSA has taken over, the communist, the socialist. The elected officials, you know, cower in fear to dare ever challenge them because they know that they will be bombarded with hatred and likely primaried, and they care more about their power than standing up for what is right. There's only one elected official who stands apart. That's John Fetterman. Now, there are people that are Democrats, that are liberal, that even probably support a lot of the DSA agenda, that understand politically this is going to end up to be a suicide mission. And, you know, we've talked about Bill Maher and Joe Manchin and Mark Penn and, you know, Van Jones and David Axelrod. All these people, you know, they're all speaking out against the madness, but elected officials are afraid they have something to lose. And, you know, for a lot of elected members of Congress and the Senate, you need to know and understand something. For them, this is the best, highest paying gig they're ever going to get in their life. They're going to cling to that power, cling to that job any way they can. And that does not make them the best candidate to serve our great country. But it's unfortunate, but it's true. It just is true. So after I saw AOC go on one of the Sunday programs and just dismiss, you know, defunding the police, and then Bernie Sanders followed up, oh, nobody really believes in defunding the police, even though it is the stated position of the group that they have been out there supporting: defund the police, abolish prisons, get rid of cash bail, all of that. And I just, you know, she said, oh, no, that was woke 1.0 crazy. We didn't mean what we said. And I have been predicting that the DSA at some point, probably in the near future, we'll see when. My prediction is they're going to have to take down their stated beliefs on their website because they are reading polls and the polls are showing. And we told you that nearly 80% Rasmussen this week that came out of the American people do not support this madness. And, you know, for example, so what they'll do is they'll hide their true beliefs. They'll play Joe Biden hiding in the basement. They'll do an Abigail Spanberger and not state their true heartfelt beliefs and then just get elected and then just start implementing it. And this is going to be their new strategy that will emerge, you know, heading into this midterm election year, where we're only a mere, 75 days away from election day, it's not going to happen in this cycle, which gives us the best shot we could ever want to have in a midterm election, where historical trends show that the party out of power ends up picking up seats. Not so fast this time. Here, for example, is James Carville pointing out that the DSA are a pack of fools and praising AOC moving in the right direction. AOC's heart has not changed. Don't believe that lie for a minute. AOC is DSA through and through. And she's not going to change her beliefs. She is just trying to obscure them to get political power. And this is what James Carville is putting his seal of approval on. Listen.
3: You're not worried about the communists taking over the party?
4: No, they're a bunch of silly people. Those people you had on there, those DSA people, they're a pack of fools. No one pays attention to them. They can do anything. Now, do you ask me about AOC? I do think she's very talented. She's certainly to the left of me, but you know what she's doing? What I think good politicians do, she's growing into the job. She's not the same person she was when she was elected in 2018. And when people change a position from a what I think is a more naive position to a more realistic position, I'm going to praise them.
1: Now, Carville takes it a step further, tearing into the DNC for embracing the madness of abolishing ICE. They're doing that. And what Carville's looking at, look, every day Carville, Begala, Georgie Stephanopoulos used to get on the phone with Bill Clinton for the message of the day. You can say everything you want to say about James Carville. I know him really well. I went around the country with him. I debated him many times. Tim Russert was often the moderator. And I'm just telling you, there's nothing stupid about James Carville. He believes in what he says. He's just more polished as a seasoned, you know, politician, in a sense that he's a political advisor and he knows what's going to work to win elections and what's not going to work to win elections. Anyway, so this is him expanding on that, tearing into the DNC.
5: The DNC has many problems and challenges. It ought to stay away from dumb ideas like abolishing ICE.
4: I couldn't agree more. And one thing that all these DNC members have in common, none of them have got a single vote for anything. It's not your job to steer the policy direction of the party. It's your job to win elections. Can I please get that through your thick skulls? You have one mission on this earth, and that is to win elections in your role as a member of the Democratic National Committee. You have no other public purpose on this earth but that. Let me suggest that you use it. They cannot help themselves. They have to make public fools of themselves. I don't know, not much we can do about it, because the stupider they get, the stupider they are. But why are you dragging a really, you know, good Democratic candidates we got all around the country? You think our candidate in Alaska is interested in this? No. Texas, no. God almighty, these people are dumb.
1: Now, strategically, that's fine. But what you're really adopting here is a strategy that says lie to get power. That's what he's saying. All right, let's go to Todd. He's in South Dakota on the Sean Hannity Show. Todd, how are you? Glad you called, sir.
6: Hey, Sean, how are you today?
1: I'm good. Glad you called.
6: I want to say thank you, first of all. A few years back, you and President Trump said, look at your local government, see what they're doing. If you don't like it, fix it. Well, I did that, and I didn't like what was going on. So I did one of the most thankless things I've ever done in my life, and I ran for mayor. Now, I didn't win, but I did learn a lot. And I also realized that the people that go to the smaller city, county, even school board meetings, and this kind of has to do with what your previous interview was about, we are kind of complacent in saying, well, we can't really make any changes, but we can. And the only way to know that is to be informed that we can make the changes we need to. So I just want everybody out there that's listening to know they need to go to their local government meetings. It might be an hour a month in some cases. So take the time and try and affect the change that you can do. Change the school board's decisions on boys and women's sports. You know, change the local decisions on anything from the police patrolling certain areas or not patrolling certain areas. But if you don't do anything about it, you can't make that change.
1: Look, first of all, I admire what you did. I admire your willingness to put yourself in the arena. It's not easy for anybody to do. You know, people over the years have asked me if I ever want to run. I'm like, hell no, I don't. It's, you know, I see what everybody goes through to serve. And, you know, for the people that sacrifice a lot of money and opportunity costs involved with running, and they do it because they feel a calling to do it, I admire that. It is imperative. Look, if everybody that listens to this radio program, and we're on 750 plus strong stations and Sirius XM, and we're all over the internet, and we're on a podcast, we have it all. And for people that don't take this election cycle seriously, we will get the government we end up deserving. And I hope people listen to you. You put yourself in the arena. You took a risk. It didn't work out, but you didn't lose anything in the process, in the sense that, you know what, you're telling me you learned a lot. And, you know, I hope you keep going. I really do. I hope others follow in your footsteps. I want good people to serve. I feel like, you know, in the sense that I get to do this radio show that you allow me to do every day by listening and doing my TV show every night and this podcast that I do, that you're giving me the opportunity to contribute. And I want to do it to the best of my ability so we can help this country. That's all I really care about at this point. You know, you get to a point in your life, and I think you can relate to this, Todd, where it's not about me anymore. It becomes about our country, about our kids, about our grandkids. You know, I inherited an amazing country because of the sacrifice of so many others before me. And that's where my thought process is at this juncture in my life. That's what I want.
6: Well, we do all have the opportunity to serve, but not everybody has the time. But you do have an hour to devote to go listen and to voice your opinion. They serve us. We don't serve them.
1: Really well said. It's a great reminder. You know, we all can do a little more. And we all got to try to do a little bit more. Anyway, I appreciate you being with us. Thanks for all you did there, Todd. And thanks for sharing that story. 800-941-SHAWN if you want to be a part of the program. We got a lot of reaction to the interview with O'Reilly yesterday. Mike is in Texas. God bless Texas. Mike, how are you? Glad you called.
7: Thank you, sir. Yes, sir. God bless Texas. God bless Sean Hannity show. Yeah, that got me fired up, and I understand y'all are friends, so I'm mindful of that, but he kind of ran his...
1: Well, I don't agree with O'Reilly on everything, trust me.
7: Well, true. I'm just respecting that, you know, y'all are friends, and I'm not calling in to be disparaging in any way, but...
1: Nah, you can be as disparaging to O'Reilly as you want. I don't care, and he doesn't care either. I'm telling you, we've been through wars in the course of, you know, 30-plus years on the air, trust me.
7: Copy that. But, you know, just him kind of running his mouth about Texas, you know, he can say what he wants to say, and I believe he said he, you know, lived here for 2 years, but he must not have paid attention and he was too busy, because it's not that we care about Cornyn being liked. In the political sense, we know good and well why he's liked by so many different groups. You know, before he was running for, or while he was running for his reelection, he's up there talking about inshallah. Well, hey, you know, if you want, you know, the support of Muslims and their God, well, you're not going to catch much favor from us and support from us on something like that. You know, when it comes to Second Amendment, he's got that Southern drawl and he talks real good. But when it came down to it, you know, Biden's passing a whole bunch of crazy and trifling stuff with the red flag laws, you know, tucks tail on that. You know, there wasn't any strong opposition to that. Comes to illegal immigration. And I've seen the ads. He's on Spanish TV, you know.
1: Listen, there's no doubt that, by far, I agree with you that Ken Paxton is a stronger, more solid conservative than John Cornyn. I don't dislike John Cornyn. Unfortunately, I think he's more establishment, and I'm not criticizing him. I'm just not. And that put him at odds with a very aggressive conservative agenda of the president and others. There's no way that I see six-gender God is non-binary, you know, championing the rights of men to play women's sports and access for trans people, meaning even biological men have access to abortion, and a vegan campaign and no drilling Tellerico to win. So at the end of the day, it may be a little harder fight, but it's definitely a winnable race, but we can't take anything for granted. And, you know, I welcome Ken Paxton to the U.S. Senate. If I'm in Texas, I'm voting Ken Paxton. Sixth gender Tallarico has to be defeated. He is a radical, insane leftist. And he's more radicalized. He tries to portray himself as a moderate. He's anything but. So let not your heart be troubled, Mike. I'm with you. I hear what you're saying. I got you. 800-941-SHAWN is our number. 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

That's going to wrap things up for today. Hannity tonight, 9 Eastern on the Fox News Channel. Something the legacy media will never give you. Oh, the list of all the things Donald Trump has done in less than 2 years. We have Senators Katie Britt and Tom Cotton will join us. Congressman Brandon Gill, rising star, Markway Mullen, Joe Concha tonight, and so much more. Set your DVR tonight, 10 Eastern, Hannity on Fox. We'll see you then back here tomorrow. Thank you for making the show possible.

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6: She planned to bomb the New York State Capitol. I'm Lisa Lacera, Fox News. An Albany woman under arrest in what authorities say was a plot to kill state lawmakers. 35-year-old Jessica Bowie had been under surveillance for more than a month as she communicated with a confidential informant posing as an ISIS facilitator.
7: As alleged, this defendant was radicalized online and spread messages of hate and violence against the American people.
6: Assistant U.S. Attorney John Sarcone. Authorities say Bowie planned to flee the country after the attack, but said she would be willing to return to launch more attacks on the White House or in Times Square on New Year's Eve. Philadelphia police say they've identified the man they say has been terrorizing people on the street in Center City while wearing a Chucky Halloween mask. D.A. Larry Krasner says they believe the man may have left the area.
8: We have reason to know that Zymir Hughes is trying to avoid a warrant for his arrest on misdemeanor and felony charges.
6: Krasner says Hughes has ties to California and Nevada. Police asking any victims to come forward. The aircraft carrier USS Abraham Lincoln, which has been deployed for 270 days in the Middle East, finally heading back to its home port of San Diego.
9: The USS George Washington arrived in the Middle East yesterday to replace the Lincoln. The switch comes as concerns about the Lincoln have been growing, with reports of a stressed-out crew, bad plumbing, and supply shortages.
6: Fox's Jill Nadeau. The Army's top general has directed a Europe-based unit specializing in drone warfare to shut down and revert to traditional infantry roles. The 173rd Airborne Brigade has spent over a year experimenting with drones. Wall Street stocks had their worst loss in 3 weeks. The Dow lost 703. The Nasdaq minus 263. The S&P off 66. The price of Brent crude rose 2.4%. 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
13: I'm Jake Orwin. Investigators still looking to figure out who fired shots into a Newcastle home. This was before sunrise Tuesday. Two seniors inside, an 81-year-old woman was shot in the hip when 16 bullets entered. Detectives trying to determine why that home was targeted. And portions of northern Delaware under a flood watch this afternoon and tonight. Officials believe excess runoff could result in some flooding. I'm Jake Orwin.
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0: Let's have some fun on a Thursday, a fantastic Thursday, and I am so unreasonably excited for tonight's show. First, today is a huge milestone in American history, in world history, and I'll talk about that in just a moment. Someone pointed out that I never did get to the rich kids becoming communists thing yesterday. I'm going to get to that tonight. An MIT economist is proving my point about all these foreigners in the workforce. There are good things happening still in the Trump administration. That's good. There are terrible things happening when it comes to young men getting married in the country, liberals having children, all that. And I don't want to give too much away. In a little bit, and I don't know when this is going to be, a half hour, 45 minutes, I'm going to play for you a campaign ad that I heard for the first time this morning, and it had me in stitches, belly laughing by myself in my house, belly laughing. You're going to have to wait for that in a little while. All that, so much more coming up tonight on the world famous Jesse Kelly Show. Before I get to anything else, I need to wish Jewish producer Chris a happy anniversary. I know it's not your wedding anniversary, Chris. This is a much more important anniversary than that. This is the anniversary today. What is the date? August 20th. I probably should have known that ahead of time. This is the day, 8 years ago, the world famous Jesse Kelly Show began. And Jewish producer Chris was there. It wasn't quite so world famous back then. It was really in a little closet at a local radio station, wonderful radio station, KPRC in Houston. 7 o'clock at night show. Had no earthly idea what I was doing, as I still don't. But Chris did the best he could, which we all know we can't expect much, but Chris did the best he could. We forged ahead, caught about 8 million lucky breaks. And 8 years later, you get the incredible privilege of listening to the Jesse Kelly Show for 3 hours a day. Congratulations, not to me, not to Chris, to you. Now, let's move on and talk about things that actually matter, shall we? All right, before I get to any of the other things, this is going to sound like a little bit of a repeat because I've been on this just off and on for a few weeks now, really, honestly, a few years now, but this is going to be about the intelligence agencies inside the United States of America and just how bad it is inside those intelligence agencies. Okay, so we're going to talk about Swalwell, Biden, FBI, things like that. Now, what's the latest story? Well, Eric Swalwell, just to recap before I play this latest news story, Eric Swalwell was a congressman from California. He was on the House Intelligence Committee. I need to stress this again. You've heard me tell you this before. I've been on Capitol Hill. You walk through the buildings in Capitol Hill, and you'll see individual offices. You know, this is Bob from South Carolina. But you also have these huge conference rooms where the various committees meet. The Armed Services Committee, this is their room. The Ways and Means Committee, this is their room. And I'll be honest with you, it seems like for the most part, when I was there last, which is 20 years ago, it seems like for the most part, you can just walk in. There's doors. If you've already gotten through the metal detectors and passed security, they're just doors. If they're unlocked, you can certainly just walk in, except for one committee. What committee is that? The House Intelligence Committee. I didn't know even really fully grasp what it was when I was walking through. I was running for Congress at the time, and I walked by the House Intelligence Committee thing, and it made me stop in my tracks, and my buddy who had worked in Congress was with me, and I said, what's behind all that? Why? Well, this was not a metal detector. It looked like you were entering Fort Knox. This wasn't a door with a lock. Some fat security guard with a wand in his hand. Are those your keys? Sounds good. No, no, no, no, no. It was big boy security. Why? if you walk through those doors and there's a meeting going on, you are going to sit down and learn about the most classified national security secrets out there right now. That team of Green Berets currently operating in Ukraine, teaching them how to kill Russians. I'm not saying that's a thing that exists. I'm just saying they're talking about that in there. The CIA, they've developed an asset. This asset has gotten right next to the newest commander of Al-Qaeda, and this asset is feeding information to America. They're talking about that in there. The latest Iranian plot to assassinate the president of the United States of America. How were they going to do it? What were the names? They talk about that in there. Our defense, they talk. Okay, you get the idea. Incredibly important. Incredibly secretive. Eric Swalwell was on that committee, meaning whenever they met, which was often, he walked through those doors. All the security, all the detectors, all the everything, he walked through those doors. And in his tiny, tiny brain, those secrets were rattling around. And then it comes to China. And we'll get back to this in a moment. China's going to be a big part of this. China does what so many countries do. China sends spies out into the world to influence things and to gather information on things. Obviously, our spy agencies do it too. But China and Russia, they have a particular specialty. And look, if I'm being honest, Israel does this too, a particular specialty. What is that specialty? Young, attractive female spies are trained. Not just trained in plastic explosives and judo. They go through extensive training. There are children listening. I will not go into the details of it. They go through extensive training on making a man more pliable, if you will. On worming your way into a man's life. Doing the things necessary for him to want to keep you in his life. And then once you're in his life, you find a way to either manipulate him into doing things and or extract information from his mind. Eric Swalwell, who walked through those secretive doors every single day, would have a Chinese spy by the name of Christine Fang knocking on his apartment door that night. We know all this now from FBI documentation and enticing him in ways I'm not going to explain to you. I know the details, and nope, you're not getting him on this family show. Enticing him to open the door. He opened the door. Things happened. He took his sleeping pills. And there, Chinese spy Christine Fang had the run of Eric Swalwell's apartment to do. I think, look, you know what she's doing. She's photographing things. She's recording things. She's copying things. She's sending all these things back to Beijing. That CIA spy we have in Beijing. Yeah, he just got arrested and shot in the back of the head and thrown in a ditch. Why? Because their intelligence agency found out about him. How? Because Eric Swalwell got a little loose-lipped late at night. It's a big deal. And as I've said before, it's not just about Eric Swalwell. Now, Swalwell's in the news. Well, this is the latest on Swalwell.
1: I just learned that the FBI has seized former Congressman Eric Swalwell's electronics, and this happened on Saturday. They took those electronics from him at San Francisco International Airport on Saturday and then from his Washington, D.C. home on Sunday. Eric Swalwell was not detained or arrested, and we're told the federal investigation involves sexual misconduct allegations against him.
0: Okay. Eric Swalwell is in the news now because a bunch of former staffers say Eric Swalwell harassed, attacked them in various ways. I don't know. I don't know the legitimacy of any of these. It's a lot of women, so I assume there's some credence to it, but who knows? That's not the point of all this. I don't care about Swalwell. Frankly, I don't care about any of these stories. What I am very interested in and what I will remain interested in is just how deep China is into our country and people who matter and people with information in their head that matters. And I have a story for you. In fact, I'm gonna play it for you. I teased it, and I'm gonna play it for you, and you're going to laugh and then cry with me. You ready? We're gonna laugh and cry together. Hang on.
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It is the Jesse Kelly Show on a Thursday, and I almost forgot to remind you that tomorrow is Ask Dr. Jesse Friday. All 3 hours belong to you. You've been amazing. Fire your questions in. I'll answer all of them. Ask me anything. Jesse@jessekellyshow.com. We'll get to all those tomorrow. Now, I promised you would laugh and then probably cry with me to set up this little bit of audio I'm about to play you. Let me read from a government website. It pains me to do so, but here's the headline. Arcadia, that's in Los Angeles County, by the way, Southern California. Arcadia mayor federally charged with acting as illegal agent of the People's Republic of China. She's already pleaded guilty, I should note. I'm just going to read you this little tidbit from the article. Bear with me, because I'm sure you're wondering, okay, mayor of Arcadia, I've never even heard of Arcadia. Maybe I passed through once. What kind of thing was she doing? Quote, according to her plea agreement, from late 2020 to 2022, Wang and Yaoning Sun, 65, of Chino Hills, worked at the direction and control of the PRC government officials and coordinated with U.S.-based individuals to promote the PRC's interests by, among other things, promoting a pro-PRC propaganda in the United States of America. Sung is serving a four-year prison sentence. Wang and Sung worked together to operate U.S. News Center, a website that purported to be a news source for the local Chinese-American community. Wang and Sun received and executed directives from the PRC government officials to post pro-PRC content on the website. For example, in June of 2021, a PRC official contacted Wang and other individuals via the WeChat encrypted messaging application with pre-written news articles, including a PRC official written essay in the Los Angeles Times that stated, quote, China's stance on the Xinjiang issue, there's no genocide in Xinjiang, there's no such thing as forced labor in any production activity, including cotton production. Spreading such rumor to defame China, destroy Xinjiang's safety and stability, weaken local government, and suppress China's development. Okay? What was this lady's name again? Eileen Wang. Now, I have something that you have not heard, and I just want to tell you, we verified this. You are going to think when I play this for you that we cooked this up, that this is something Jewish producer Chris and degenerate producer Corey cooked up in their little weird producer lab as a funny little parody thing. On my life. Chris, you didn't even edit this, right? This is not edited. This is not, no one touched it. No one touched it. Would you like to hear a campaign ad from Eileen Wang for when she was running for mayor? I would like you to hear this campaign ad. So tell me, does this sound like someone who's a Chinese spy?

0: 我是2022年 Arcadia 第三区市议员候选人王爱玲，我将致力于为全体市民争取权益，努力提高企业信心，平衡预算，打击犯罪，无遗余力。请在11月8日投我一票，支持王爱玲竞选 Arcadia 市议员。My name is Aileen Wayne. I'm running Arcadia City Council District 3. 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
1: Please support and vote me. This is Aileen Wayne. I'm not kidding. That's a real ad. Obviously, that's hilarious because I'm inappropriate. But if we have to cry together, that's Eric Swalwell. That's Aileen Wayne. How many scientists? Oh, we just had one. I believe he was from Stanford. Hopped on a plane, flew over to China, and gave speeches in a university that Americans are banned from giving speeches in because they work with the United States military. How many? Do you think it's just Irene? It's not. It's deeper than Irene Rang. It's Eric Swalwell. It's how many people at the FBI? Think about this. What is the number? I think the number is 35,000. That might be wrong, which is staggering. 35,000 employees at the FBI. That's rough. But let's say it's 35,000. All right, well, a lot of those are going to be people who don't have access to critical information. But I think we know a lot of those are people who do. So let's narrow that way down. And let's say there's 5,000 men who have access to critical information, national security information inside the FBI. Now, think any of those men have been at a hotel out of town on a work trip before? Maybe a comely young Chinese woman comes up. Hey, want to buy me some egg rolls? How many people inside the United States of America are working with the communist Chinese government? I'm not going to get off of this. I'm not letting it go because I'm worried. I think we're exposed. There. Speaking of the FBI, that actually leads me perfectly. I didn't even do that on purpose. That leads me perfectly into this Operation Round River that I already talked about briefly, but we have to hit on this because I think it'll be pretty revealing for how the media works, intelligence agencies. Before we do that, speaking of the Chinese, you know what else they do? Remember when I told you, remember we talked about this? China has a mission. One of their missions is they're trying to gather information on every American citizen, everybody, not just FBI people or Eric Swalwell or Irene Rang, all people. They want your information. So they have hacking networks out there that are working day and night to get your information. 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

0: The Jesse Kelly Show on a magnificent Thursday. Remember, if you miss any part of the show, you can download it. iHeart, Spotify, iTunes, Now. All this stuff about possibly compromised FBI people and whatnot leads me perfectly into this story, which, again, we have touched on, but I want to drive a point home. I brought it up a couple days ago, Operation Round River. Have you heard of it? Does that ring a bell? If not, don't worry about it. What was it, though? Operation Round River. Again, we have to do some rewind here, and this is important. Joe Biden, from his earliest days in politics, Joe Biden was viewed by his family as a conduit to enrich the Biden family. Whatever position Joe Biden was in, senator, vice president, whatever position he was in, gave him different levels of access to the Treasury. And Joe Biden was to use those levers to get money flowing into the hands of his family members. That's why the Biden family had so many LLCs. That's why Hunter Biden has text messages complaining that he has to kick up 10% to dad as if he's the mafia boss. You understand how all this worked. Okay, so Donald Trump is president, gets elected president in 2016. The intelligence community hates his guts because he's not owned by the deep state like so many other people were. In fact, he had serious questions for them. He wanted to change things, and they didn't want to change. All right, Democrats are desperate to get rid of Donald Trump. They don't like this Bernie Sanders guy who's winning the primary because they think, oh, okay, you got it. But this Joe Biden, he had a problem, you see, a serious problem. Yeah, he was Barack Obama's vice president and he was a United States senator. But, well, let me ask you this. If you were a United States senator, you don't even have to know all the details. Neither do I. I've never been a senator. But let's say you're a United States senator. Let's say you've got a couple kids, a couple brothers, maybe a cousin. You decide you want to be corrupt. And you want to be corrupt and you want to start enriching your family with foreign money. You want to do favors as a senator and you want to enrich your family with foreign money. Now, even if you're super careful, lawyers, accountants, everything, even if you're super careful, when you start wading into the dark world of criminality, eventually that is going to be found out by law enforcement. You know, if I find a bag of cocaine on the sidewalk right now and I walk down to the street corner and I say, who wants some cocaine? Give me $100 and you can have my cocaine. And I sell it for $100 and I walk away. Am I going to get caught? Probably not. It's one time. But if I sell that $100 and I say to myself, wow, that's some pretty easy money. I think I'll get some more, and I think I'll get some more, and I think I'll get some more, and that's how I live my life, is selling cocaine. Is law enforcement eventually going to find out, wow, there's this 6'8" Adonis who's selling cocaine in the area? Of course they are. They're going to find out my name. They're going to get wind of it. Well, if you're a politician and you are setting up LLCs with your family members, LLCs that are doing business with oftentimes hostile foreign enterprises, and you're a United States senator, it's inevitable that they're going to find out. They're going to get word. The Federal Bureau of Investigation didn't have one, didn't have two. They had a legion of people who came forward and said, Joe Biden's got some really crooked stuff going on. Joe Biden is breaking the law. Joe Biden's taking in money from foreign countries. It's all funneling through his family. Hey, FBI, Joe Biden is corrupt now. The FBI is supposed to protect you and me from people like that. They're supposed to go after people like that with a vengeance. It's not just that they're supposed to track down a January 6th grandma who had a cup of coffee in the Capitol. They're actually supposed to take down people in power when they're doing incredibly corrupt things. But the FBI didn't do that, you see. Instead, the FBI covered it up. Now, when I say the FBI covered it up, you know what I picture? And I'll tell you, this is the first thing I pictured. Okay, the FBI covered it up. So what's that mean? It was probably one supervisor. It may be in the Washington field office. He's a Democrat. He didn't want Joe Biden to lose or get in trouble, and he wanted to defeat Donald Trump. So one supervisor stepped in and kind of poured cool water all over the investigation, and it didn't go anywhere. Oh, no. Operation Round River? That was the FBI operation to protect Joe Biden. They not only created it, they named it. It got a name. The corruption was so widespread, it got a name. And that brings me to this little moment that'll probably have your head explode more than Irene Rang. You ready for this? Do you happen to remember, but just stop me if this rings any bells for you. Do you remember all the times you turned on the news when Joe Biden had some trouble, you know, brewing for him? Do you remember all the time the media said this?
1: The FBI is now investigating whether those alleged Hunter Biden emails are actually connected to a larger foreign intelligence operation.
2: They may be related to a foreign intelligence operation.
3: Foreign intelligence operation.
4: Foreign intelligence.
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7: For all we know, these emails are made up.
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7: This is a classic example of the right-wing media machine.
0: Do you know what Operation Round River was? The Federal Bureau of Investigation, in an effort to defeat Donald Trump and run a protection racket for Joe Biden so he could become the next president, they ran an operation which they named, and the operation was any exposure the Biden family gets for their criminal conduct will immediately be classified as Russian disinformation and thrown into a locked vault. The Federal Bureau of Investigation is so corrupt, is so evil, they ran and named an operation to bury accurate information. Information they knew to be true, by the way. They knew all this was true, and yet they ran an operation to bury that information so Joe Biden could be installed as president of the United States of America. And then after he was installed, of course, he filled up the country with 20 million foreign barbarians, destroyed the dollar. You know, the rest is history. Now, the media was obviously handed those talking points by their contacts in the intelligence community. I already hate the media enough. I don't need any more help there. My concern is, just how broken is the intelligence apparatus in the United States of America? That's kind of a big deal, wouldn't you agree? Let's move on before I freak myself out. I just wanted to drive that point home. That's Operation Round River. Now, let me drive this point home. I can't be home all the time. I have a wife, two kids, and a big idiot dog. And I can't be there all the time to look out for them. If there's a bad man outside of my house right now planning bad things, how would I know? I'm sitting here talking to you. I wouldn't know. Well, pause. 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
19: It's August 2023, a county government meeting in Pennsylvania's Lehigh Valley. A young woman, early 20s, steps up to the mic to speak.
20: My two-month-old son was happily drinking milk from his bottle when he quickly started choking, turned blue, and went limp. My boyfriend transported our son to the changing table as I grabbed an anti-choking device and my boyfriend began assembling it. Two pumps of the device and my son was conscious, gasping for air and coughing up milk.
19: They all went to the ER to make sure the baby was okay.
20: But upon arriving at Lehigh Valley Hospital, the diagnosis quickly became something so different.
19: One of the doctors had a theory.
20: She stated to my father and mother-in-law that we are young, first-time parents who got frustrated with our baby and violently shook him to make him stop crying, and a confession would only make things easier for us.
19: The parents were told to leave the hospital without their son, and he wouldn't come home for 7 whole months.
20: I'm a postpartum mom dealing with the grief and the trauma of my son being ripped from my arms. And I'm a mom who lost everything in less than 24 hours due to one doctor's misdiagnosis. Enough is enough.
19: And then the next person speaks. and the next one. The stories they tell form a pattern of parents walking into a Lehigh Valley hospital to get help for a child, only to leave without them. And the same doctor's name kept coming up again and again. A pediatrician.
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0: on a fantastic Thursday. Remember, tomorrow is Ask Dr. Jesse Friday, and you need to get all your questions emailed in right now to jesse@jessekellyshow.com. Going to be a real good time. In fact, let's clear some of these out. King Kong Kelly, yesterday you mentioned you were going to talk about why all these socialists are rich kids, but your ADD got you distracted and you never got around to it. In the name of a just, merciful God.
1: In the name of a just, merciful God.
0: Can you please tell us why you think these spoiled rich brats are commies? Thank you for your time. And can you let the bar eat? His name is Chip. Headline. Of course, DSA, that's the local commie group, whatever, co-chair in New York City, reportedly lives in a $1.5 million home his rich parents bought for him. Okay. Now, let's not make this just about him. Why is it? How is it possible that all these communist leaders throughout history, they're not hard scrabble, life was rough, things were unfair. They're almost all rich kids. Almost every one of them, without exception. The only exception I can think of right now would be Stalin. I believe it's Stalin. Lenin, rich kid. Mao, a champion of the rural farmer. His dad was a rich farmer, had a bunch of employees. Che, rich kid. Rich kid. Rich kid. Pol Pot. Pol Pot was more than a freaking rich kid. Do you know where, you know how Pol Pot learned to be a communist before he went on to butcher 25% of the country of Cambodia? Do you know where he learned, how he learned that? His family, they were in there like swimwear with the royal family in Cambodia, so much so that Pol Pot was allowed to go study abroad at fancy schools in France. Pol Pot didn't learn how to be a dirty commie on a field trip to China. He learned it in France. He's out there sipping cappuccinos. Chris, is cappuccino French? It doesn't sound French. It's got to be Italian. Whatever. He's sipping something in French, in France, and eating croissants and learning to be a communist mass murderer. How is that possible? How's it possible? That shouldn't be possible. Surely these people are hard scrabble true believers. How is it possible? You know, we talk about Mamdani in New York City, and we've talked many times before about who elected him. And of course, overwhelmingly, it was foreigners. American-born New Yorkers rejected Mamdani. Foreign-born New Yorkers embraced Mamdani. Okay? With an exception. Wealthy young women. Wealthy young women. You know, daddy's paying for my $5,000 a month apartment in New York. I'm going to Bloomingdale's or wherever these fancy stores are. Wealthy young women. How is this possible? What drives this? Well, here it is. When you have, when you gain financially in life, I'm not going to say that comes with guilt. It doesn't, but it can. If you gain honestly, financially, then it can come with a feeling of duty to people around you. Does that make sense? This is the good part of it. I'll be honest with you right now. I have always been, I'm going to toot my own horn here. I've always been a good tipper, 20, 25% always. You have to work hard to get me lower than that. I leave pretty good tips now. It's not 25% anymore. I leave good tips now. Why? I screw off for a living and I'm doing well now. And it kind of, I feel like that's a good way to give back to working people. Does that make sense? Now, why do I do that? Because I'm a great person? I'm a terrible person. I just feel like helping someone else. Hey, that waitress, that Red Lobster waitress, that an extra 50 bucks go pretty far for her. There you go, right? Well, I said that can be healthy, and I think to an extent that is healthy. If you're doing well, hopefully you give back where you can, church, whatever, hopefully. But if you have money you didn't earn, If you have privilege you didn't earn, you grow to resent it. You don't appreciate it. Not this is not universal, but oftentimes you don't appreciate it. Certainly if mom and dad are not on you about learning to be grateful, talking to you about how blessed you are, if mom and dad are not on you and purposeful about that, you know what happens? You start feeling like you're the bad guy. You're the bad guy. You're the one who has things. I have so much. Dad bought me a brand new Ford Mustang when I got my license. My friends can't even afford a car. Screw this Ford Mustang. And you know what? Screw Dad. And because of that, these communist leaders, because they were not given proper guidance by their parents, they grow up to resent their parents. They grow up to resent wealth. And to give their lives meaning and purpose, they decide to go scrape up the malcontents in society and whip them up in a murderous frenzy and convince them that they should go butcher all the people who have more than they do. That is what happens. Rich kids, nothing wrong with being a rich kid. Maybe you are a rich kid. But rich kids who are not given the proper guidance by their parents on, like I said, gratitude and things like that, they are super susceptible to this. They will go to the dark side because they feel like it gives their life meaning and it gives their life purpose. This is why this happens over and over and over and over again. It's why it's almost impossible to find a communist, a powerful communist, a leader who is not wealthy, either grew up wealthy or is wealthy now. This is what drives them. And it makes them super dangerous, by the way, because that destruction they're sowing, it gives their life meaning. It pleases them. It's really sick. Anyway, that's why. All right. I was right about something. You know I'm going to focus on that for a little while. I was certainly right about Pure Talk. 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Dial #250 and say Jesse Kelly. #250. Say Jesse Kelly. We'll be back.
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6: He planned to bomb the New York State Capitol. I'm Lisa Lacera, Fox News. An Albany woman under arrest in what authorities say was a plot to kill state lawmakers. 35-year-old Jessica Bowie had been under surveillance for more than a month as she communicated with a confidential informant posing as an ISIS facilitator.
7: As alleged, this defendant was radicalized online and spread messages of hate and violence against the American people.
6: Assistant U.S. Attorney John Sarcone. Authorities say Bowie planned to flee the country after the attack, but said she would be willing to return to launch more attacks on the White House or in Times Square on New Year's Eve. Philadelphia police say they've identified the man they say has been terrorizing people on the street in Center City while wearing a Chucky Halloween mask. D.A. Larry Krasner says they believe the man may have left the area.
8: We have reason to know that Zymer Hughes is trying to avoid a warrant for his arrest on misdemeanor and felony charges.
6: Krasner says Hughes has ties to California and Nevada. Police asking any victims to come forward. The aircraft carrier USS Abraham Lincoln, which has been deployed for 270 days in the Middle East, finally heading back to its home port of San Diego.
9: The USS George Washington arrived in the Middle East yesterday to replace the Lincoln. The switch comes as concerns about the Lincoln have been growing, with reports of a stressed-out crew, bad plumbing, and supply shortage.
6: Fox's Jill Nadeau. The Army's top general has directed a Europe-based unit specializing in drone warfare to shut down and revert to traditional infantry roles. The 173rd Airborne Brigade has spent over a year experimenting with drones. Wall Street stocks had their worst loss in 3 weeks. The Dow lost 703. The Nasdaq minus 263. The S&P off 66. The price of Brent crude rose 2.4%. 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
0: it is the Jesse Kelly Show. Another hour of the Jesse Kelly Show on a wonderful Thursday as we churn through everything out there. Now, there's good things happening right now. I understand you're frustrated with a couple things. We'll get to those in a little bit. But here's a bad thing that's happening. First, let's recap what I said. I almost had Jewish producer Chris go back and pull me saying this, but then, you know what? I didn't want to have to deal with the eye rolls and the, oh, brother, and I hate my life and things like that from Chris. So I'm just going to go ahead and recap it for you and for Chris. The mass importation of foreigners into a country is like a drug. And the country gets hooked on the drug. It becomes addictive. Now, just like a drug, it's harmful. It's harmful to the body. It's in fact killing the body. It's killing the country. However, addiction is powerful. And people struggle. Sometimes people never overcome it. People struggle to overcome addictions, even addictions they know are bad for them. But maybe that's you listening to me right now. By the way, I do believe you will win if you keep struggling. But maybe that's you right now. Maybe you are deep into alcohol addiction or drugs or something like that. And maybe by this point in time, you know you want to stop. You know you should stop. Maybe by now you've said to yourself, I can't break this. I'm never going to break it. I'm not going to do it. By the way, that's a lie. Yes, you will. But people get to that point. Addicts get to that point all the time. And they'll even tell people, which is always a lie, I don't even want to stop. They all want to stop. Everybody does, right? A nation gets hooked on the mass importation of foreigners. And there's a couple reasons for it, which we need to discuss, because there's a MIT economist of all people who makes my point for me here. You know why Democrats like it, why communists like it. Communists like it because, well, they vote. It's power. It's political power for them. They're clearly getting these people to vote. Even the ones who don't vote, they're having 1,000 kids and they will vote. It's political reinforcements. If you're an America-hating Democrat, it's a no-brainer. It's baked into the cake. The more foreigners that are here, the better off you are. The fewer foreigners who are here, the worse off you are. So you need more foreigners. Okay, so let's set that part aside. Why is it Why is it we still struggle with the Republican Party too, though? Some of this is an older way of thinking, but okay, older way of thinking. You know, we're making fun of Darlene Graham. She's Lindsey Graham's sister running in a Republican primary in South Carolina. Okay, good. Her primary opponent is Ralph Norman. I hope you didn't think you were getting me or you here. This is Ralph Norman.
1: We have to have a pathway, but you have to get the illegals out of the country now. You're either legal or you're not, and you get them out of the country. And then you have an expedited area for those workers who have been here and have not caused trouble and provide work and for different companies. You have a organized way to do it.
0: What? Well, get the illegals out. But I mean, if you haven't been here and caused trouble, let's get them a pathway. It's an amnesty. We all know what he's saying. Okay. Why? What is going on? Well, setting the communists aside, let's talk about the corporate world, because that's what drives this. It's always what drives this. The large corporate donors who write large checks to Republicans, they are what drives so much of this legal immigration system we have in the country, which is so terrible and so broken. If you're a company and you need people, you know what's a burden? What's an incredible burden? In fact, me and Chris had to go through this before. When you have to hire somebody, because you have to hire someone, you have to make sure you find someone who's the right fit. But it's more than that. And I'm just laying this out. I know you know this, but it's more than that. It's not just the right fit. You got to bring someone in. You hope they fit in the office. And then once they know, you know, where the coffee pot is, and once they know how to press all the buttons, once they know how to do their job, you have to worry about that free person leaving. And by the way, if you're an employee, I'm glad you have that freedom. I'm glad that. I don't hate that, but it sucks to have to, oh crap, what if Corey quits it? What if Chris quits it? It's a nightmare. You don't want people to want to quit. That, it's not just the salary you have to pay them. That they are free men. Chris and Corey are free men. They walk out right now. Ain't nobody stopping them. That they are free men, it creates a stress, a strain on employers. Oh my gosh. But there's a solution. You see, I could fire Corey myself. And then what I'll do is I'll go tell the government that, hey, I've been looking for people, man, and I can't find anybody. So would you send me somebody from India? About 70% of H-1Bs come from India. By the way, that's why I keep using that. But would you send me someone from India? But here, but listen, this is how this works. I get this guy in. Let's say I get that H-1B. I get this guy in from India. And I say, hey, you know, Randeep, welcome to the team.
2: My plan. My car plan.
0: I own him. It's not just that I don't have to pay him what I'm paying Corey. I never have to stress Randeep taking off for the guy across the street because it's my H-1B. I own him. He's a slave. Oh, I know I have to pay him, and I know there are laws and he's going to get some benefits and things like that, but I have taken away for me as an employer a huge burden. These Americans, if I'm a United States of America, if I'm a corporation in the United States of America, and I have to hire Americans, well, not only do I have to pay them a fair wage, a wage that competes with other companies, I have to provide probably some benefits. Hey, do you have a 401k? Am I going to get some vacation time off? Does the air conditioning work in the office? Hey, these Americans have demands. You know who doesn't?
2: My plan, my car plan, make affordable California.
0: Because he only gets to exist here with my good graces. Anytime I want, I can tell Randeep, hey, I don't like the office smelling like curry anymore. You're fired. And you know what? He has to get on a plane and he has to fly back to India. Well, How long have American corporations been getting hooked on this drug, hooked on Randeep? Years and years and years. Decades. For decades, American corporations have been getting hooked on the drug of the mass importation of foreigners. And now our country is hooked on that drug. And even when you get a Republican to step up and maybe try to do something about it, you'll get business leaders bending his ear every other day. Well, hold on. I mean, I knew to need a few. Remember that story? And I'll screw up the details, so I'm not going to, of Trump. Trump's good on this issue, by the way. I know he's not perfect. We're going to talk about that. But Trump's really good on this issue, and he knows it. He said a bunch of dumb things, but that's Trump. Whatever. He's good on this issue. Even Trump, though. Trump, hey, let's go play some golf. He goes golfing with his corporate buddies, gets back from golf, and boom, they get approvals of thousands more H-1Bs. What do you think happened out there on the golf course? Hey, Mr. President, listen, hey, look, I love your agenda, all right? America first. I'm with you, Mr. President. And, of course, I'm going to be contributing to your super PAC, of course. You know, we go way back. But, Do you really want me to hire 10,000 Americans? Look, I've looked. I can't find the talent. I need some H-1Bs. I need to bring in some of those choice people from India. That's what my company needs. Do you think you could give me 10,000 of those? 15,000 of those? Well, those are 10,000-15,000 American jobs that are gone now. They went to foreigners. It's a drug. It's a drug poisoning the United States of America. It is. We're not supposed to be some multicultural disaster of a country. I don't care how many times your stupid social studies teacher referred to us as a melting pot. We are supposed to be America, an American culture. And yet we are hooked. MIT professor drives the why home, the why we will discuss in a moment before we discuss that. Because maybe you're sitting there thinking, well, Jesse, we do have to have these guys. We don't have Americans who are trained. We don't have America. Oh, that's a very good point. We'll address that in a moment. Now, how are you going to find your next employee? You going to fly over to New Delhi? 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

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Member, you need to email your Ask Dr. Jesse questions into jesse@jessekellyshow.com. So I just talked about how the mass importation of foreigners is a drug. Nations get hooked on it. Companies get hooked on it. They want the slave labor. They want the control. Pay less. It's something countries get hooked on. We're not unique. Now, if I bring that up, somebody will inevitably and honestly accurately say, but Jesse, we don't have this here. We don't have that here. We don't have enough of this. You know, pick your job and someone will tell you that. Jesse, we don't have nurses is a big one. We don't have enough nurses. Yes, but see, this goes back to the whole drug thing I was talking about. This is why I love the drug analogy so much. It's not just because I came up with it. Countries, they learn to adapt to the industrial needs of the country as long as you don't start bringing in foreigners for that. Meaning, if I'm, you know, they love to act like foreigners built the railroads in America. Well, it was all the Chinese. The Chinese built like 50 feet of railroad in this country. And to this day, your idiot school teacher told you the Chinese built the railroads in America. If you want to build a railroad across the United States of America and you're a railroad company, oh no, I can't find enough Americans who know how or know or want to or things like that. Okay. Well, what happens then is one of two things. Either A, I can go to the government and say, bring me foreigners, or B, I can begin the process of creating the workers I need here in the country. Education systems, training systems, financial incentives. If I don't bring in foreigners, then it forces the corporations and the university system and frankly, the government itself to start figuring out a way to get Americans into these jobs. We have legions of Americans who have checked out of the workforce, and in the next breath, they will tell us that we have to bring in foreigners. No, we don't have to bring in foreigners. And every time we bring in a foreigner, what it does is it disincentivizes companies and governments and universities from creating the training programs that are necessary to get Americans in these jobs. That's why it's a drug. You know what it is? You had too many beers last night and you woke up and you're hungover this morning. And you know what you could do? What you probably should do? Go for a walk, maybe sweat it out a little bit, exercise a little bit, drink a lot of water and eat healthy foods. Or you know what else? You could just have a morning beer. Take the edge right off. Granted, you're going to feel twice as bad the next day, but that's what you could do. Here's from this MIT economist. This is a Breitbart article. This guy says the educated elite has given up on the education of Americans because they think they can fill any skill gap with importing those skills via the H-1B program. Whether they are nurses, whether they're doctors, whether they're programmers, that's the problem. This guy's name is Darren. I'm going to screw up his last name. Acemoglu. He's apparently, I think he's from Turkey. It is. Yeah. What did I screw up? He's an ethnic Armenian. I don't know if you know this. There's some tension between those peoples. He's an ethnic Armenian who used the H-1B program to migrate from Turkey. Yeah, I thought he was from Turkey. Anyway, now I'm not going to read any more of the article, but you understand he's talking about it. And this is a guy who used it to come over here. This is what happens. If I'm a hospital, I need nurses. Hey, we're 50 nurses short. I can look. I don't see 50 nurses on the market in my area. And I can just immediately run to the government and say, hey, can I have some Haitians? Or I can say, do I need to go down? Be proactive. Let me get with the local community college. Let me set up a job fair at the local high school. Let's get a training program. Hey, you know what? How about an internship program? Let's get some young women in here. Oh, I guess dudes too. Let's get some young women in here and teach them the basics.

0: 86. You know what? Hey, let's jack up the better salaries a little bit. If we're paying $50,000 a year, let's make it 58 plus some benefits. Let's see. You see what I mean? You force companies, you force governments, you force universities to create the incentives that are needed to bring Americans into these jobs. But if you bring in foreigners, they have no incentive to do so. None. None. If I'm that hospital owner and I know I can just go whine and you'll send me 50 people from Haiti, I'm not going down to the local community college. I'm certainly not raising salaries. I'm not going to offer benefits. I don't have to do any of these things. All I have to do is say, couldn't find anyone. Send me foreigners. And then you walk into the break room.
1: My plan, make affordable California again. We'll recognize children's who maintain GPA level 3.87, 3.93.
0: Nobody wants that. And then you tell them to turn on some music and it's...

0: Hey, could you clean out the coffee pot?
1: 我将致力于为全体市民争取权益，努力提高企业信心，平衡预算，打击犯罪，无以为力。请在11月8日投我。
0: Doesn't sound like she wants to. That's the problem. Let's do some emails next.

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0: It is the Jesse Kelly Show on a fantastic Thursday as we close in on the end of the week. And don't worry, we'll be back here next week as well. So I owe you emails. Let's do some emails here before we waited to ask Dr. Jesse Friday. Hey, Jesse, I'm listening to your answers to the person who asked about discrimination against Indians. From now on, when my liberal kids complain about how tough the job market is, I'm just going to say, yeah, that's tough. When I was your age, I didn't have to compete against half the world being imported here or staying here after college to take the jobs at half the market rate. It's a great thing to drive home to families. If you know a family of libs whose kids are libs, and they start complaining to you about the jobs market, drive that point home to them. Because it's true. We have over 50% of college graduates without a job. A record number moving back in with their parents. And I know these families because I live around them and they're my friends, and they are flabbergasted because their kid grew up, worked hard, job, sports, and then of course they had to bust their butt to try to get into a college in this country. And they bust their butt, they go to college, maybe mom and dad could afford to help, maybe they couldn't, but we would talk all the time, he's doing so good, man, he's killing it right now, engineering degree, he's got a 3.5... Jesse, I don't know what happened. He can't find anything. Jesse, he can't find a job. Now, you combine the foreigner aspect with AI. I read a stat today that we're losing 16,000 jobs a month. And I don't know that this is 100% accurate. I'm just telling you a stat I read. 16,000 jobs a month because of AI. So you have a double whammy of the AI job losses and then the foreigners taking American jobs. You have American kids and grown adults too. I know this happens to older people who have done the right things, worked hard, got this, got that, and they're getting spit roasted. On one end is foreigners, and on the other end is AI. You can't do that. And we still have, this crap, it has to die in the Republican Party. This way of thinking.
1: We have to have a pathway, but you have to get the illegals out of the country now. You're either legal or you're not, and you get them out of the country. And then you have an expedited area for those workers who have been here and have not caused trouble and provide work and for different companies. You have an organized way to do it.
0: No. On the good news, this is New York Post. Trump administration axes refundable tax credits for illegal migrants, saving taxpayers $3 billion. Another one. This is from the America First Insight. July 4th naturalizations. Only 16,514 people were naturalized. If you annualize that rate, it's sub 200,000 nationalizations. Now, pause for a second. I know what you're saying. Jesse, that's still too many. Jesse, that's okay. All right. Fine. Let me read you this. That is the lowest amount of naturalizations proportionally since Johnson and the third lowest since Woodrow Wilson. Now, Chris said that's a travesty. I know you hear that and you think, well, oh my gosh, we've been doing what? But it drives home when I was talking about how long we've been hooked on this drug and how bad the addiction has been. And we are finally getting some movement inside this administration. Well, this administration has been great on this, but we're finally getting some movement from a president on this issue. You can say it's not enough and you're right. Man, it's not nothing. It may not be enough, but it's not nothing. Hey, Jesse, or Island King, Jesse, Chris. So I was thinking last night about this island concept and know how we went over the island defenses and everything with Clay Martin. And I think we kind of worked a lot of that out yesterday. You know what I was wondering? If we don't have an Air Force, that's fine. I got all that. how are we going to handle immigration? Not that you're going to be allowed in there, Chris. I'm just going over this from my head. How are we going to handle? Oh, yeah. You know what? You're right. You can handle the money. You guys will handle the banking. How are we going to handle immigration? Because I don't mind people coming in. No, hold on, Chris. I know you think I'm a barbarian. I really don't. I mean, I really don't, as long as it's very rare and very few. I think we set a number per year. 10 people? Lower, Chris? Man, you animal. What? No, for the first year, it's zero. For the first year, it's zero. No. For the first year of our country, Chris, we have to figure out who we are as a nation first. We have to lock down our education system and get it where it needs to be. We're still going to make sure our industries are all staffed up and ready to go. No. There is a complete moratorium on all immigration for the first 10 years, at least in the Republic of Jesse. We can revisit it after 10 years. What, Chris? How big's the island? Well, I haven't picked the island yet. Like I said, I think 10 to 15 million people is a good number. I don't want them all piled up in a city. Obviously, we're going to have a city or two. There's no question about that. But I want it to be a fairly mountainous island. We're going to have, obviously, a lot of defenses, booby traps and stuff set up inside the mountains, which would be really cool. We're going to have the people spread out across the island. Some people are going to be right on the beach. Look, your insurance costs are going to be high. It is what it is. Some people are going to be right on the beach. Some people, this would be me, will be in a mountain fortress of some type where it's going to be virtually impossible to come assassinate me in my mountain fortress. What, Chris? I'm not losing out on sunlight. I don't know if you heard, but the sun shines in the mountains too, Chris. It doesn't just hit the beach. No, I'll get plenty of sun. I'm not worried about that. I am, however, I'm worried that we're going to have enough money. That is my question. You really nailed it yesterday that we have to be a banking paradise like Switzerland or like the Cayman Islands. That's really a big national security thing, like Switzerland or the Cayman Islands. You brought up gambling yesterday. And that reminds me, as a matter of fact, you know how I told you about degenerate producer Corey? So last night, the Astros, Houston Astros played a game, and they started this rookie pitcher. Ethan Pecco is his name. He never pitched before. I'm not even kidding. Degenerate producer Corey texted over a picture of his baseball card and tried to get me and Chris to buy it from him. This is what we're dealing with here. Either way, back to the gambling thing. Gambling brings in a ton of money. A lot of these Caribbean, like Cuba used to make bank when they allowed gambling, then the dirty commies took over. I just worry about the element gambling brings in. I worry about a bad element. What, Chris? Chris said you get two islands. We can't start doing this, buddy. Now we have the evil island and the good island. We're already going to have a second island for a penal colony of where we make foreigners. Yeah, we could have three. That's a very good point. No on the gambling. See, we're already weakening. We're already watering down our culture. All right, somebody has a question about Social Security. Someone wants to talk about immigration. Governor Greg Abbott did something. We have a ton still to get to. I want to talk to you first about dealing with insurance companies as a business owner. Doesn't that suck? 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

It is the Jesse Kelly Show on a wonderful Thursday. Let's do some more of these before we get to other things. The media's evil. We'll make fun of Gavin Newsom. Scott Bessent said some smart things. Hey, Jesse, I agree that the only way we're going to restore states like California, Colorado, Illinois, and New York will be to send the military. Unfortunately, Trump doesn't seem to have the male equipment to make that happen. Every day these communists captured states gets worse. And I truly believe if we don't have a president willing to take action, eventually the people will. I don't know that that's necessarily fair to ask Donald Trump to get to step 100 on the anti-communist movement in the country. As I've explained many times before, if you think Donald Trump is going to fix all the problems, you're going to be disappointed. He's not going to. It's not possible, even if he was perfect, and he's not. Nobody is, and neither is he. He can't fix all the problems. What we need him to do, if there are 100 steps in the anti-communist counter-revolution, 100 steps it's going to take us to defeat the communists, we need Donald Trump to get us through the first five, the first 10. You're asking Donald Trump to be someone he's not. And to be honest with you, you're asking the American people to get to a place they're not at yet. Right now, the American people are not flying into a rage about the hostile foreign city states operating inside the borders of the United States of America. They're not. We are waking up to certain things. The American people, we are going to be out in front of them, but we can't get out in front of them. I know that doesn't make any sense. Let me explain. You are going to be, as far as knowledge of what's happening and knowledge of what needs to be done, you're always going to be 10 miles ahead of the normies who don't pay attention to the news or politics and don't know what's going on. You're going to be mortified, and I'm sure you already are, with all the things your normie friends don't know. They don't know anything. They don't know. You bring up a scandal or something terrible, and they look at you, their jaws hanging open, like what? They look at you like you're speaking Chinese. Stop, focus. However, you are out in front of them. You're trying to drag them along. We are never going to get a massive political movement of any kind for any issue you want until they catch up. So that means we have to try to drag them forward and educate them as often as humanly possible. But it can't be 5% of us leading the charge. It has to be a large percentage of Americans who have woken up in one action. That's the only time you will actually get action. And so when you say things like we have to have a revolution or something crazy like that, no, we don't. All that's going to do is get you and your five idiot buddies arrested. Now you're in jail and your life's ruined and you didn't help anything at all. No, our job is to wake up the normies. Our job is to grab them because they're behind and drag them kicking and screaming into the awareness of what you know and what I know. That's our job. Jesse, we've known for decades that Social Security was becoming insolvent, yet politicians who suggest reforms get destroyed at the polls. We can cry about it all we want, but we only have ourselves to blame. Actually, okay, that's fair. This actually comes right back to the point I just made. Right now, the checks are still coming in. The Medicaid, the security, the Social Security, the Medicare, that right now the checks are still clearing. The government checks are still clearing. There hasn't been some massive decrease in the amount. So right now, if you try to get out in front of it, not saying you shouldn't try to get out in front of it in some way, and say, hey, we should do some reforms so people aren't wiped out, or we should tweak this a little bit. I'm not saying don't do that. But if you try to get too far out ahead of the issue right now, you are going to get destroyed in the polls because, once again, most people are behind. They don't understand it. I had somebody email into the show when I was talking about America's budget and America's debt, and I was explaining that between Medicare, Medicaid, Social Security, and the military, that's roughly 75% of the budget. And I had somebody email into the show
genuine lady, she had no idea. She had no idea. People don't understand what the actual costs are. Why are we $40 trillion in debt? You know what you get from so many people? Maybe you've said this before. Well, foreign aid. I don't like foreign aid either. I don't want any of my money going to a foreign government. Foreign aid is a pimple on an elephant's butt compared to the other parts of our government where we're unloading huge quantities of money. And I know it's a nerdy detail, so I won't spend much time on it, but that other countries don't want to buy our debt now is a gigantic deal. It's a gigantic deal. Other countries used to love buying American debt. Why would anyone like to buy American debt? Because we're a guarantee to pay it back. Don't worry, we'll pay it back. We're America. We always pay it back. So when you always pay it back, you always have somebody who wants to buy your debt. Other countries now are looking at $40 trillion in national debt, and they're saying to themselves, I'm not so sure America is a sure thing anymore. I think we'll pass on that. Or they're charging us higher rates. That's happening. Well, I mean, I'll buy some of your debt, but you're going to have to give it to me at a rock bottom price. I'm not paying a premium for any of that stuff. And I worry that nobody's going to do anything about it until the bubble just pops. And do we have ourselves to blame for that? Yeah, but to the drug addiction thing, populations, all of them, were not unique. They get addicted to government handouts, to various incentive programs. I say handouts, and I know that'll make people mad. Well, I paid in, but it ends up being a check that comes from the government. People get addicted to it. They get used to it. You ever seen a person who's been on welfare for a couple years and someone tries to take it away? You think to yourself, you should be grateful for a couple years. Really? Is that what came across? Do they seem grateful? They don't, do they? People get addicted. All right. Talk about foreign barbarians. We have to make fun of Gavin Newsom first. The media sucks. All that and more. Hang on.

0: Born on America's darkest day of 9/11, the Tunnel to Towers Foundation has spent years honoring America's heroes. 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
4: He planned an ISIS-style attack. I'm Lisa Lacera, Fox News. A New York woman under arrest after federal authorities say she threatened to set off a bomb at the state capitol building.
5: State and federal law enforcement announced the arrest of Jesse Bowie for a plan to kill New York state legislators. U.S. Attorney John Sarcone said Bowie is charged with providing material support to ISIS.
6: This defendant was radicalized online and spread messages of hate and violence.
5: FBI special agent in charge in Albany, Craig Tremoroli, quoted Bowie's intent to take down the building
7: and kill the senators while they're meeting. I want them to lose a lot of important documents as well.
5: New York Governor Kathy Hochul posted her gratitude on X for the arrest and said at this time there is no other immediate threat in Albany.
4: Fox's Grinnell Scott. Both sides in court today as the attorneys for Carmelo Anthony, the black teen convicted of stabbing a white teen to death at a track meet last year, asked for a new trial. The prosecutor telling the court he and the defense agreed to hold back character evidence during the trial to avoid inflaming the case already boiling over with racial tension.